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3: 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And today we're talking about the top estate planning mistakes to avoid. 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
4: You're absolutely right. 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Here's the problem. 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
8: 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Welcome everyone to this hour of the Dr. Bob Martin Show. I'm Dr. Bob, And I'm here to remind you that you can be

your own best doctor most of the time, and I'll tell you how. And we can get started with that conversation by having you simply walk over to your telephone and call into the Dr. Bob Martin Show caller hotline phone number with a question that you may have about yourself or somebody else related to the topic of health. 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And what are you doing for it? What are you doing for yourself? That number, toll-free nationwide, to ask a question about your own health or someone else's, or make a health-related comment, 800-606-8822, 800-606-8822. Remember, the only bad health question is the one you're not asking. So call and tell Dr. Bob where it hurts. 1-800-606-8822. The website where all things news related to health live, and the social media platforms that I'm involved in that you can be too, and the podcast library. 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We're going to begin this hour with a conversation about cholesterol. There, you know, there's good, there's bad, there's indifferent. A lot of confusion, a lot of controversy, a lot of fraud involved in the selling of cholesterol-lowering drugs and exactly what cholesterol really is. But you've probably heard it's better to have lots of good cholesterol. And generally speaking, that's true. But if you have too much of anything, HDL, the high-density lipoprotein form of cholesterol, if you have too much of that, it could be a problem for you. The so-called good cholesterol may not be so beneficial after all, and could even leave you blind. That's what concerning research is now suggesting. High-density lipoprotein cholesterol, HDL, has long been considered good because of the swath, I guess you should say, swath of evidence showing it protects your heart, your cardiovascular system, your blood vessels. In fact, HDL cholesterol removes cholesterol from your arteries and carries it to your liver to be broken down and removed from your body, reducing the risk of heart attacks and strokes. But some research has since stated that there may be a problem, and what they're looking at is a challenge to the view that more is better. Now scientists who have tracked almost 7,000 people found that higher levels of HDL cholesterol actually raise the risk of intraocular pressure, an incurable eye condition called glaucoma. Now, they were 10% more likely to develop the condition glaucoma, people with high HDL cholesterol. And I know a lot of people, they jump up and say, oh yeah, my HDL is fantastic. It's higher than the doctor's. It's higher than anybody's. I challenge anybody to have higher HDL than me. But unfortunately, this can lead to vision loss compared to those with the lowest levels of HDL. By contrast, participants in the study with the highest levels of low-density lipoprotein, LDL cholesterol, we also refer to that as the lousy form of cholesterol, as in L, typically considered harmful, were 8% less likely to develop the eye disease, glaucoma. That is the second leading cause of blindness worldwide. Writing in the British Journal of Ophthalmology, they added HDL cholesterol has been regarded as a good cholesterol for 7 decades. However, this study demonstrates that high levels of HDL, high-density lipoprotein cholesterol, are not consistently associated with favorable prognostic outcome, particularly when it comes to vision. And this could prompt a reevaluation.

0: cooling off occurring in goods inflation specifically. We're starting to see some stuff in services, but by and large, what we were seeing was goods inflation beginning to cool off. The headline reports that we saw this morning for January were slightly higher than expectations, but I would say within a rounding error of overall expectations for what we would see from the headline numbers. So let's start right there. Headline inflation up 0.5% month over month. I believe expectations were for a 0.4% increase. Year over year, 6.4% year over year. So a decline from last month, but again, slightly hotter than was anticipated, I believe.
1: Yeah, I think we'd been lulled into a sense in markets, not us, just collectively we, the whole

0: high HDL levels. They're still looking at it, though. And compared with the participants who didn't develop glaucoma, the second leading cause of blindness on the planet, those who did were more likely to be ex-smokers, statin cholesterol-lowering drug takers, and had diabetes, high blood pressure, or some type of cardiovascular disease. But analysis of the blood tests showed that higher levels of good HDL cholesterol specifically were associated with a heightened level of this eye condition, this eye disease called glaucoma, which you never, ever want to have. Every increase in HDL levels was associated with a 5% higher risk of glaucoma. The findings build on previous research, which has suggested there may be a link between high cholesterol levels and an increased risk of glaucoma. Glaucoma is usually caused by the fluid slowly building up in the front part of the eye, which increases pressure inside of the eye. And as a result, that all-important optic nerve, which connects the eye to the brain, becomes damaged from the pressure. Glaucoma, which develops slowly over many years in most cases, can lead to loss of vision if not treated properly, and that's why you need to see eye doctors, both ophthalmologists and or a optometrist on a regular basis to have your glaucoma checked. Interocular pressure, it's that little puff of air in the eye. Everybody should get that checked on a regular basis, in my opinion. Medical treatment aims to lower this pressure through, of course, they use prescription eye drops, oral drugs, oral medications, laser treatments sometimes are employed, surgery or a combination of these are employed. There's some of the options. And there's also, of course, lifestyle strategies that you can employ. Acupuncture, nutraceutical, vitamins and herbs, all capable of helping glaucoma. So get off the sugar, the alcohol, the caffeine. Those are all things that can exacerbate it. And, well, look, especially if you have a history of problems, have your doctor, the next time your blood is tested, check this APO, apolipoprotein B. Also, C-reactive, cardiosensitive C-reactive protein should be tested. It's more important, I think, than the cholesterol numbers. Ferritin, fibrinogen, TMAO. Make sure you're taking omega-3 fatty acids. Now, I'll have comments, as well as another doctor's comments on this. A prominent medical doctor talks about the fraud in statin drugs and cholesterol after this. I'm Dr. Bob Martin.
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Welcome or welcome back to this hour of the Dr. Bob Martin Show. We thank you for tuning into the program. 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It's not that hard. 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That's the purpose of this show. 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You've also got social media platforms over there, Instagram, X, LinkedIn. And I post up on those, and you can stay apprised of all the latest breaking stuff or things we're going to be talking about on the show before the show happens, so you can remind yourself to tune in. And, of course, that's where the podcast library lives, recordings of this show in case you miss something or you want to refer somebody to it. It's all there, drbob.com, spelling out the word doctor. Now, if you're just tuning in, I just, in the first segment, talked about how researchers have discovered now that not all good cholesterol is that good for your eyes, especially when it's in excess. When it's in excess, The good cholesterol, the HDL, high-density lipoprotein, when it's in excess in certain people, it can increase your risk of a blinding eye disease we call glaucoma. You don't want that. So what do? Well, you make sure that you do everything you can, excuse me, on your side by living a healthy lifestyle and not increasing your risk of heart disease or glaucoma or any other health-related problem for that matter. And you ask your doctor, can they please, besides the typical lipid panels, the typical cholesterol panels, which tell very, very little about your cardiovascular health. In fact, many people have completely, totally normal cholesterol according to those minimal panels that insurance companies will pay for, but they won't pay for anything more sophisticated than that. And perhaps that's why they give grief to doctors who try to run them, because they're going to charge the insurance company more. They are trying to mitigate their costs, so they do everything to paper the doctor so that they have to explain away their reasoning for running some of these more sophisticated tests, which are more valid for cardiovascular health. Now, if your doctor recognizes this and is willing to go to work for you and fight for adding to a normal cholesterol lipid panel, adding especially the laboratory values, checking for, you should write these down and list them to your doctor the next time you go in, or call the office and say, and ask the nurse, did the doctor, the last time I was into the office, did they check my homocysteine level? Homocysteine level. That is as important as any cholesterol number there is, because it shows high degrees of risk, not just for cardiovascular disease, but also Alzheimer's disease. If your doctor the last time ran a cardiosensitive C-reactive protein, excellent. If not, get it done. ApoB. APOB, that's that apolipoprotein B. That's the very dangerous form of cholesterol that is not typically run in a medical cholesterol panel. Knowing that will give you a lot

0: stethoscope and a white coat on. You don't. You do not. And you can find a caring doctor out there who will work with you, who will partner with you to find out your true health status. Once your values are known, then you can, of course, you can, the same doctor who's willing to take these tests can, and somebody who's trained in clinical nutrition can evaluate those values, can look at those and say, oh yeah, your TMAO is off the chart. That leaves you at a high risk, according to Cleveland Clinic, of having a heart attack. Your fibrinogen is real high. Your blood is very viscous. It's very thick. It's very problematic. You can have a clot immediately. Your ApoB is high. We need to do this. Your C-reactive protein is high. You're on fire. You're inflamed. We need to get that down. You can't tell that. You know that information with a standard cholesterol panel. You can't. It's not. It's impossible. So find a doctor who's trained in clinical nutrition, and you can find those doctors in different healing arts. Could be a chiropractic physician trained in clinical nutrition. Could be a naturopathic physician trained in clinical nutrition. Could be a PhD trained in clinical nutrition. Could be a functional medicine doctor, MDDO, that are trained in functional medicine. Here's what a doctor says, a prominent doctor, about statins and cholesterol. This doctor is, he knows exactly what he's talking about, I can tell you that. His name is Dr. Raymond Francis. Listen to what he has to say about cholesterol and statins. Go.
1: Statin drugs to lower cholesterol are overprescribed, ineffective, and dangerous. No one needs a statin drug. Studies show they do nothing to prolong lives. Yet 15 million Americans are taking these things to lower their cholesterol, completely ignoring the fact that cholesterol is not the problem. You know, more than 75% of people who suffer heart attacks have normal or low cholesterol. The real problem is inflammation. What is needed is not a drug to lower cholesterol, but something to lower inflammation, like vitamin C. The side effects of statins are horrendous. I mean, they include muscle aches, increased risk of cancer, yes, cancer, and diabetes, and memory loss, and artery calcification, vitamin deficiencies.
0: There you have, you were listening there to a doctor, a medical doctor by the name of Dr. Raymond Francis, a very prominent and well-respected doctor, really telling it like it is. I mean, some of these doctors, you know, they finally realize what they've been doing all along, and that is nothing for their patients with statin drugs. And then they've had their come to Jesus moment, and they want to set the record straight before they die. You know, and I appreciate that, but that's his opinion. I mean, he's limiting with vitamin C. It's great, but it's certainly limited. But I think you get the idea. All right, we're going to come back and go to your telephone calls and questions. Stay tuned. You're tuned in to...
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I welcome you or welcome you back to this hour of the Dr. Bob Martin Show. I also want to encourage you to stick around because later in the show, I'm going to be talking about a popular fermented food that you know about linked to a decrease in the incidence of colorectal cancer, which is on the rise. And investigators and scientists are going, what is going on here? A recent study led by the American Cancer Society researchers shows that early onset colorectal cancer incidence rates are rising in people all over the world in 27 of 50 countries, territories worldwide, 20 of which have either exclusive or faster increases for early onset disease. The study published in Gut Microbes from Mass General Brigham found that long-term consumption of a popular fermented food may help to protect against the development of colorectal cancer, which is on the rise in a big way. So stick around for that. That's coming up on the program today. Now, before we go to your phone calls on the topic of health on the Dr. Bob Martin Show caller hotline, phone number of 800-606-8822, 800-606-8822. You know, I want to remind you that nature often provides our medicines, the natural stuff through our food supply to help us stay healthy and well. We just have to figure it out and find it and consume it. It's kind of like you've probably noticed this when dogs get sick. They are carnivores. They eat meat mostly. They go out when they're sick, however, and they eat grass or they try to find some shrub to eat. Other animals can be observed doing this as well. Horses eating certain herbs when they're sick. They know what remedies, how to help themselves out. They can't talk to us, so they just innately know. I think we innately know, too. We just have to learn how to listen to our bodies. And therein lies the information that I want you to have, that there is a substance that comes in minuscule amounts in certain foods that if we eat more of it in a therapeutic way, and let's say a nutritional supplement way, we can benefit by it big time.

0: 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All right, let's get to work now with your telephone calls and your questions. And when you hear people calling into the program, asking their health question, and I'm responding to it, you can do the very same thing. 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You'll hear me answer the phone. 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I'll ask you to state your first name, the city and state you're living in, and then your question. Or your health-related comment. 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That number, 800-606-8822. 800-606-8822. Doesn't matter where you're at. 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All right, here we go to work. First up, we say hello to Dan in Albany, Oregon.
1: Hi, Dr. Bob. My name is Dan. I'm calling from Albany, Oregon. My question is regarding COVID infection. I'm 65 years old, and I did not receive any of the COVID shots. I have come down with COVID. I'm on day 11 of COVID, and it's still in my chest and just not feeling well. Hoping you can give me some direction on what I can do to get through this and get back to health again. Thank you.
0: 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Of course, you need to stay on the antioxidants. Everybody should be on these all the time. Vitamin A, C, zinc. Stay hydrated. Take some hot baths to get a natural fever to help burn out the final stage of the infection and loosen up the mucus. And maybe see a naturopathic doctor in your area to get some follow-up help. 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Wishing you well. Thanks for your call. Stay tuned, ladies and gentlemen. We're coming right back with more phone calls. 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

0: And I welcome you back to the largest radio health talk show in America, in large part thanks to you. 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All right, we're in the middle of an open line conversation on the topic of health, wherein our callers, our listeners, have the opportunity to call into this radio show using the Dr. Bob Martin Show caller hotline phone number and ask that question. The only bad question about health is the one you're not asking. You can be your own best doctor most of the time. Let me help you out. I'll do my very best to do so. You simply have to dial into the number, 800-606-8822. 800-606-8822 is the caller hotline phone number. Next up on the phone is Robert in the state of Tennessee.
1: This is Robert. Robert in Tennessee. Is there any cure for emphysema?
0: Okay, Robert, that was quick and easy. No, there is not. There's no cure for emphysema. Once you have lungs that have emphysema in them, you have damaged lungs. It's like trying to fix a scar. That can't happen either. They become charcoal lungs. You probably smoked, unfortunately. But you can save the lung function that you have, of course, by not smoking, by making sure that the air that you're breathing in your home, which is where we spend 90% of our time, is as pure as it can be, by having a air filtration system in your home, maybe a 3-4-stage HEPA filter system in your home so that you're not breathing in particulates or any kind of pollution that's coming your way. Anybody with a lung problem does better by using Dr. Tony's Lung Plus. I've used it on patients for years. It has all the herbs, all the goodies in it that the lungs love to get a hold of to function better, whether it's asthma, emphysema, bronchitis, post-COVID lung issues. Dr. Tony's Lung Plus. You can get a hold of that by calling 818-575-7558. 818-575-7558. Dr. Tony's Lung Plus. All right, next up is David calling from Johnson City, Tennessee.
2: Hello, this is David calling from Johnson City, Tennessee.

0: to the program. Appreciate that. Yeah, you have an immune system that needs to be rebuilt, basically. I would suggest you take advantage of the Build an Amazing Immune System, the free book. We've talked about it here on the show before with Larry Logsdon from Tahiti Traders. He's offering Dr. Bob Martin Show listeners a free copy of this book. It's amazing. 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And as soon as you see Build an Amazing Immune System, the free book offer, all you have to do is click on that. 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You can also go over to his website at TahitiTrader.com to get a copy of the book. 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

0: welcome you back to the Dr. Bob Martin Show, final segment of this hour, but you don't want to go anywhere because next hour I'm going to be talking about a popular fermented food linked to the decrease incidence of colorectal cancer, which happens to be on the rise big time right now. Knowing what that food is and consuming that food will reduce your risk going forward of colorectal cancer, according to the latest research. So stand by for that. Let's get right back to work, however, with your telephone calls and questions before the end of the hour. Next up is Ann calling in from Moline, Illinois, where I got married. Welcome
1: Hi,
0: to the program.
1: My name is Ann, and I am from Moline, Illinois. And my question, I have recently been diagnosed with hereditary hemochromatosis. I have no idea. There's no one I can think of in my family that has had it, but apparently there's been someone that I am not aware of in the past. The doctor is having me, had me get one pint of blood drawn 1 week, another pint the next week, and then my hemoglobin went too low to draw blood, went down to 10. I think it's been about 3 months now since I've had any blood drawn, which is to get the ferritin out. I was high in ferritin is how they diagnosed it. I think it might be back down. I go this week for another check and hopefully another draw, which would only be a half a pint. He switched me down. Is there anything, other suggestions you could give me to help me with this hereditary hemochromatosis? I'd appreciate it. And thank you for the advice.
0: All right, Ann, happy to help you. I've treated many cases of hemochromatosis or iron storage disease, and there is good news for you. 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Lactoferrin, go get it. 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Now, if you were to consume more phytates in food, these are elements that are stored in forms of phosphorus are found in whole grains, 100% whole grains, nuts, seeds, lentils, and beans. They reduce the absorption of the heme iron. Make sure you're not taking a lot of vitamin C supplements either, because that increases your absorption of iron as well. And obviously, you need to be avoiding iron-rich foods as well. 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So inconvenient. And don't believe just because it's hereditary, nothing can be done about it. This lactoferrin supplement is incredible at lowering ferritin counts. And all you have to do is just swallow it. It's safe, natural, and science-based. So there you go, Ann. Appreciate your phone call. Stay tuned.
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6: 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And today, we're talking about the top estate planning mistakes to avoid. Todd, a lot of people create their estate plan, but there are some that don't actually transfer assets into it. Can you explain why this is such a big mistake?
7: Sure. I mean, I'm going to try to explain it both from a revocable and an irrevocable planning standpoint. With the revocable, if you don't put assets in there, you end up leaving them owned perhaps jointly if you're married, you know, and designated beneficiaries and the like. But if everything goes to the spouse when one dies, then you've completely avoided your estate plan. In other words, you've set your trust up, but you went around it by leaving everything to the spouse instead of going through it by funding the trust and cramming down the assets to shelter some from estate taxes on the first death, so there's less taxed on the second death. And ultimately, on the second death, if you don't plan, there could be a probate problem because everything would go to probate if it's in their own name. The other big reason is with an irrevocable trust, of course, not funding it also can result in a estate tax problems by the same way it did with the revocable trust. But in addition to not funding them with the irrevocable, you don't even begin the 5-year waiting period to get the assets protected from the nursing home. So there's a much bigger problem not funding an irrevocable trust versus not funding a revocable trust. So make sure you fund your trust if you do your planning.
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1: Welcome to Health Talk America presents the Dr. Bob Martin Show. I'm Dr. Adam Brockman, and I'm absolutely thrilled to be holding down the fort for you today. And if you're a regular listener, you know that we don't just skim the surface here. We're going to dig deep into the roots of what makes us thrive. And today, we are going to talk about a literal life or death border patrol that's happening inside your body right this very second. 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That's spelling out the word doctor, D-O-C-T-O-R-Bob.com. Now, I want you to close your eyes for a moment, unless you're driving, of course. I want you to imagine a fortress. And this fortress is a vast spanning, it goes across the entire surface area of a tennis court. But here's the kicker. The walls of this fortress are only one single cell thick. And that's it. A microscopic, it's an ultra thin layer of protection that stands between everything you've eaten, every toxin that you've encountered in your pristine, sterile bloodstream. And this is the invisible wall of your gut lining. And folks, we are currently living through, say, a security breach of the highest order with the foods that we eat today. We're talking about a crisis of intestinal permeability and what many of us call in the health world leaky gut. And when this wall is intact, it's a masterpiece of biological engineering. It's a selective gatekeeper. It lets the good guys in, the vitamins, the minerals, the amino acids, and it keeps the bad guys out. And we're talking about the undigested food particles, the pathogens, and the environmental toxins. And it keeps them firmly on the outside. But what happens when the walls start to crumble? If you think of it like a screen door on a summer day, if the mesh is tight, you get the breeze without the bugs. But if someone takes a pair of scissors to that mesh, suddenly the flies and the mosquitoes and the wasps are in that screened-in porch or your kitchen. In your body, these wasps are things like lipopolysaccharides and toxic debris that should never, ever enter your systemic circulation. But when those barriers fail, you don't just get a stomach ache, you get systemic inflammation. And your immune system, which, get this, has 70 to 80% of its entire army stationed right behind that gut wall, it goes into the state of high alert. It starts firing at everything. It's a state of chronic low-grade war that ripples from your toes to your brain. And this is where the frustration starts for so many of you listening. You go to the doctor because your joints are throbbing, or you have this persistent skin rash that just won't go away, or maybe you're struggling with brain fog that's so thick that you can't remember where you parked your car. And in the conventional world, you know, it gets looked at as symptoms. You got joint pain? Here's an anti-inflammatory. If you got a skin rash, here's a steroid cream. And that brain fog, maybe you're just getting older, or here's something for your mood. But again, it's ignoring the smoke, and it's trying to put out this fire with just a small water pistol, if you will. And as a health practitioner, I look at these symptoms as smoke signals from the gut. Your skin is often just a mirror of your microbiome. And if your gut is leaking, your skin is going to show it. And we call this that gut-skin axis. And if your brain feels like it's in a haze, that's the gut-brain axis at work. And inflammation in the gut creates inflammation in their entire body. It's all connected. We all see this every single day. And the reports are suggesting that nearly 60% of Americans are living with some form of chronic inflammatory condition. And is it a coincidence that our diets have been stripped of the very things that reinforce this invisible wall? We are over-sanitized, we are over-medicated, and we're undernourished. We use acid inhibitors and antibiotics like they're candy, and every time we do, we are essentially taking a sledgehammer to that one cell thick wall. So now I've spent my career

people, they're trying to fix a leaky gut by just throwing a random pill down the hatch and hoping for the best. But if you have a sensitive system, if you're one of the people who react to everything, who feels bloated just looking at a salad, you need a different approach. You need something that's already pre-digested by nature so your body can actually use it. And so my guest today is going to explain why that invisible wall isn't just about digestion. It's about your heart and your brain and your immune system's ability to recognize a real threat versus your own healthy tissue. So if you've been struggling with those mystery symptoms, if you feel like your body is an engine that's running at 200 degrees all the time, or if you've been told that your labs look normal while you feel like garbage, this is the show you've been waiting for. We're going to bridge that gap between high-tech medical imaging and ancient fermentation science. So folks, your health is not a spectator sport by any means. You need to be your own best doctor most of the time. You can't outsource that integrity of your intestinal barrier to anyone else. So it's time to stop that toxic spill that's going into your bloodstream and start reinforcing the gates starting in your stomach. And so we're going to be learning about this specific fermented food extract that's changing the game for people with IBS and Crohn's and other digestive tract disorders or chronic systemic inflammation. And people also that have been told there are no easy answers. So we're going to talk about how to feed your gut microbiome even when your diet isn't perfect. But before we get into the how, we have to understand that why. And the why is that your body is this closed system that has become open in all those wrong places. So we're going to teach you how to seal the leaks and stop that systemic inflammation before it turns into permanent chronic conditions. And you can learn more about the topic that we're going to discuss today or dive into our archives at drbob.com. Again, that's spelling out the word doctor, DOCTOR Bob.com. There you can also ask specific questions. Maybe it's about that invisible wall in your gut. You can also ask that at our website at drbob.com or by calling our toll-free hotline, which is, again, that's 800-606-8822. So I want you to stay tuned because when we come back, I'm going to introduce you to our medical detective today. And you don't want to miss this conversation. I don't want you to go anywhere. We're just getting started on Health Talk America presents the Dr. Bob Martin Show.

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0: Welcome back. You're listening to the Dr. Bob Martin Show. I'm Dr. Adam Brockman, and Dr. Bob and I, we're all about helping you thrive naturally and also teaching you to become your own best doctor most of the time. And remember, if you've got health-related questions, you can give us a call at our toll-free hotline, which is 800-606-8822. Again, that's 800-606-8822. And today we've been talking about leaky gut in that first segment, and I want to bring a medical detective, if you will, in here to help me out today. So I want you to imagine your gut, again, as this high-tech manufacturing plant. And for years, we've been told that we need more workers. So let's call those the probiotics. And this is very much correct. But a factory full of workers is useless if they aren't actually producing any goods. So in this world of longevity and peak performance, we're talking about these goods as being something known as postbiotics. They are those bioactive signaling molecules that actually do the heavy lifting for your immune system and your brain and your metabolism. And that is why on the show that we have recommended for years, Dr. O'Hara's probiotics. That is a probiotic that has the pro in that postbiotic already built in. And now today we're going to continue to dive in this conversation that is going to shift the way that you're going to look at digestive health. And we're not just talking about that good bacteria right now. We're going to talk about this fermented biochemical keys that unlock that total body health. And today we're going to be joined by a great voice in the holistic health world, and that is Jane Jansen. And Jane is a natural and holistic practitioner at the Tree of Life Wellness Center in Massachusetts. She has a unique perspective, having spent years in the high-tech world of radiology and ultrasound before transitioning to holistic medicine. And so she's seen the inside of the human body in ways most never do. And she's here to talk today about this revolutionary breakthrough, and that is Dr. O'Hara's postbiotic fermented food extract. So with that, I want to welcome Jane back to the Dr. Bob Martin Show. How are you doing today, Jane?
1: Excellent. Thank you so much for having me on today.
0: Well, I appreciate you joining us, and I understand that you have some exciting news to share with our listeners today.
1: Yes, as a practitioner, particularly seeing patients, when new things come out that can affect people's lives in a dramatic way, it's always exciting that they're going to see benefits that they haven't probably seen before. And to help their health, and you talked about the immune system and the gut health, in particular, essential formulas, which is well known for the Dr. O'Hara's probiotics, which I absolutely love. I take them. I recommend them to my patients, my family, but they have a new product that we're really excited about, which is named Dr. O'Hara's Postbiotic Fermented Food Concentrate.
0: No, that's great news, Jane. And we've all seen this probiotic market explode. And again, we've recommended on the show here for years, Dr. O'Hara's essential formulas produce this. It's a great probiotic, but now we got this fermented food extract, and it

0: that are, think of as though micronutrients that are nourishing your immune system, as you said earlier, the brain, the heart, the vascular system, but in particular digestive tract, and healing and repairing the lining of the digestive tract, which is so important because there's so many different toxins that we are exposed to on a regular basis, that those sometimes can get into the system if the digestive tract is not functioning well and if the lining of the digestive tract isn't being healed appropriately.
1: Yeah, and I want our listeners, I want to let them know, if they didn't catch it, that's over 500 bioactive postbiotics in this formula. And so I'm looking at it in my practice. I see so many patients who have guts that are maybe so sensitive with the foods that we eat now that they can't even handle, Jane, like fiber. So this sachet, this format of this is a game changer, and it does taste great. I use it every day myself. My family uses it. It's essentially this pre-digested through this, you said, a five-year fermentation process, meaning that your body doesn't have to work so hard to get those benefits. So in this terms, I consider it like an instant bioavailability. And so we're talking about repairing this gut lining and lowering that inflammation throughout the body pretty fast when our diets maybe aren't where they should be. So Jane, I want you to kind of maybe describe a little bit of what you're seeing in practice, how this is reducing the symptoms of, say, irritable bowel and chronic diarrhea and inflammatory bowel disease through this great formula.
0: Particularly for people with these kind of conditions, eating a lot of fiber is really difficult and can actually make things worse. But that's what you actually need, is this wide variety of different types of fibers to actually produce these postbiotics. So this is taking that step out, that you don't have to now consume all this fiber. So, 'cause some people don't, just because they have poor diets, but mm-hmm. also some people just can't, particularly with these kind of digestive problems. And so even there are some people who are sensitive to probiotics. So this is taking all of that out, and what you're left with is the pure material that is beneficial to, again, enhancing your own immune system, particularly anti-inflammatory, because inflammation is a kicker to a lot of different health issues in the body. And so this is won't upset the digestive tract, actually help heal and promote, again, the healing process.
1: Yeah, and that's great. And so we're, again, folks, we're talking with Jane Jansen today. She's a natural and holistic practitioner, and we are talking about Dr. O'Hara's postbiotic fermented food extract. And if you want to know more about the postbiotics, the probiotics that Dr. O'Hara's and Essential Formulas makes, you can visit essentialformulas.com. That's essential, E-S-S-E-N-T-I-A-L. formulas.com to find out more about Dr. O'Hara's postbiotic fermented food extract, or you can also look, you can search on their website for a natural health retailer near you. And I also encourage you to follow Dr. O'Hara's probiotics on Facebook and Instagram for the latest gut health tips. So we have so much, much more to uncover with Jane Jansen about this five-year fermented powerhouse. I want you to stick around, because when we come back, we're going to talk about that fiber gap and why your modern diet might be starving your immune system. Stick around. 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

0: Welcome back to Health Talk America presents the Dr. Bob Martin Show. We're talking today with Jane Janssen about this revolutionary new product that Dr. O'Hara's and Essential Formulas has made. It's Dr. O'Hara's postbiotic fermented food extract. It's great tasting. It comes very easy to travel with, and the even my kids like it. So Jane, I want to get back into this conversation. Before the break, you mentioned that postbiotics are metabolites. So I want to dig into that just a little bit deeper for our listeners. I want you to let our listeners know, where do postbiotics come from?
1: They basically come from the beneficial bacteria that's already in your colon, that's already in your digestive tract. And when you consume different foods that contain various types of dietary fibers, polyphenols, your beneficial bacteria will actually utilize them, consume them to call, again, these different postbiotics into play. They actually manufacture them. And so this fermentation process is really what converts those dietary compounds into the postbiotic metabolites. So it's really important in the diet to have a wide variety of different types of beneficial fibers and to allow this fermentation process to occur. But again, as we talked earlier, a lot of people either can't or don't consume a wide variety of these different types of fibers, and the fermentation process just really isn't there. So this is where inflammation, loose stools, constipation, bloating, gas, even sometimes can affect, again, overall feeling of inflammation in the body, either up in the sinuses, in the joints, in the digestive tract, in the muscles. This inflammation can occur when you don't have enough of these postbiotic metabolites to help repair the immune system.
0: Yeah, and I know that you mentioned before we came on air today that according to this article, this fiber gap in how the gut microbiome is disappearing, you're talking about the authors reported this 90% of children and adults in America do not consume the recommended amount of daily dietary fiber.

0: We're starting to see some stuff in services, but by and large, what we were seeing was goods inflation beginning to cool off. The headline reports that we saw this morning for January were slightly higher than expectations, but I would say within a rounding error of overall expectations for what we would see from the headline numbers. So let's start right there. Headline inflation up 0.5% month over month. I believe expectations were for a 0.4% increase. Year over year, 6.4% year over year. So a decline from last month, but again, slightly hotter than was anticipated, I believe.
1: Yeah, I think we'd been lulled into a sense in markets, not

0: formula. And so on this, I want to make the recommendation that's so easy to take and to travel with. You just simply, you can just, it's got a little tear packet on there. Open the sachet pack and squeeze that postbiotic paste just into your mouth, or mix it with a food or beverage. And so again, it's great. It's easy. It tastes good. It's great for the children. So again, this is why I love this Dr. O'Hara's method. So if you think about that, that's 5 years of fermentation. And most products that are on the shelves, they're lucky to get maybe 5 weeks. By doing this fermentation outside of the body, Dr. O'Hara is essentially handing you this finished product. And so for many of my listeners who travel, or again have kids who refuse to swallow pills, these sachets are a great and easy way to take this. So you're getting that power of 5 professional grade capsules in this just really easy packet. So I want you to talk more, Jane, about the benefits of postbiotic metabolites.
1: Well, there was even a study published recently in the Journal of Immunology, basically stating that, again, the depletion in the American diet of the postbiotic metabolites is so critical to staying healthy and for the immune system to function appropriately. And they found that, again, this depletion is in part the wide occurrence of so many health issues that, again, the microbiome is so important to overall health. And it starts with children at a very young age. And today, you know, you look at children's, you know, diets, it's chicken nuggets, pizza, macaroni mm-hmm. and cheese, and they're missing all these fantastic nutrients, which, again, it's really hard to get children to take a capsule or something like that. These sachets make it so easy. You can give it to them right directly into the mouth, or you can put it in a little bit of a beverage or their food. They won't even know that they're taking it, and you're going to help them for the longevity of their health. It's so important to start young. But it's great for adults as well. Even, you know, if you're 80 years old, again, you're getting this final product that otherwise you got to wait for your body to create. It's already created, and you're putting it instantaneously into the system and can help start immediately the repair aspect of your overall immune system, but particularly your digestive tract.
0: Yeah, I really like that, Jane. And this is what I call maybe that longevity key, one of the keys of longevity. And what Jane is mentioning is this, that she's talking about this fuel for your gut lining. And if your gut lining is healthy, your brain, your heart, everything is protected. Your chronic inflammation starts to lower. And if your gut lining is leaky, your brain is got all this inflammation. So there's the rest of your body. So these postbiotics are circulating in your blood, acting like a cleanup crew for that whole system and starting in the gut. So it's a comprehensive type of a care pattern. So Jane, we got to take a short break, but when we come back, I want to get into this conversation even further. So again, we're talking with Jane Jansen, and we're talking about essential formulas, Dr. O'Hara's postbiotic fermented fruit extract. 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
1: 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All right, let's get back into today's conversation with Jane Jansen, and we've been talking again about Dr. O'Hara's postbiotic fermented food extract. It's a great tasting way to get in what you need, and what Jane just discussed last segment was that it is five capsules equivalent of Dr. O'Hara's professional formula. Okay, so Jane, we were talking again. We've been throwing a few terms around, and I want our listeners to know we've thrown this around on the show quite often. The term dysbiosis. So I want you to just explain briefly what that is for our listeners.
3: Dysbiosis is when there's an imbalance, particularly of too many bad bacteria in the digestive tract and not enough of the good bacteria. And you end up with a, you know, excess amount of this bad bacteria causing inflammation in the digestive tract, particularly the colon. And this is where people will develop, different types of, pathology in the digestive tract. And so you want to keep the digestive tract, the colon, as healthy as possible. Unfortunately, for a lot of people, they don't get to, eat appropriately, or they have these chronic health issues. And sometimes they can be caused by also some of the medications people are taking, this dysbiosis, this imbalance in the digestive tract. Certain medications like the acid inhibitors or taking different antibiotics. This throws the balance of good bacteria and bad bacteria off. And so now taking this postbiotic metabolites, this concentration of food beneficial, you're just putting it instantaneously into that digestive tract and start beginning that healing process right away. And that's what makes this so exciting. Now, this does not contain, Dr. O'Hara's postbiotic metabolites do not contain actual live probiotics. For some people who can't take probiotics for whatever reason, or, they're

And so for people, again, who have digestive issues that have been ongoing for a while, I usually suggest them take it every day or, you know, base it on how you feel. But three

0: insulin resistance. So take down the inflammation that's going on. So many people have chronic inflammation right now. So it's a great way to add in to your lifestyle. And your doctors are going to be totally amazed. You know, give it a few months and you'll be amazing them like you wouldn't believe.
1: I agree with that, Jane. Again, we're talking with Jane Jansen. She's a natural and holistic practitioner. We're talking about Dr. O'Hara's postbiotic fermented food extract today. And if you want more information on that, head over to essentialformulas.com. 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All right, so I don't want you to go anywhere. When we return for our final segment, Jane's going to give us that Dr. O'Hara's advantage, explain how you can start taking control of your gut microbiome today. 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Do you know about your body's most important signaling molecule? 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That's where Dr. Nathan Bryan's N101 comes in. 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

Welcome back. You're listening to the Dr. Bob Martin Show, and I'm Dr. Adam Brockman. Today we've been talking with Jane Jansen. She's a natural and holistic practitioner, and she has been discussing Dr. O'Hara's postbiotic fermented food extracts. And, of course, you know, we've been recommending Dr. O'Hara's probiotics on the show for years, and I encourage all listeners to check out some of the research and information that they provide at on their website, which is essentialformulas.com. That's essential, ESSENTIAL formulas.com. Again, there you can find the research. You can find retailers nationwide, natural health retailers nationwide that carry Dr. O'Hara's and Essential Formulas full line of products. And Jane, so today we've been discussing this new breakthrough, the postbiotic metabolites. And I just want to know, we got a couple

0: couple minutes left in this hour of the show. Is there anything else you'd like to share with our listeners about this new postbiotic concentrate?
1: I think, again, they have to know that this is unique. This is something that is revolutionizing the way the digestive tract is going to be taken care of in the future. And, again, so many different articles, research articles, are saying the microbiome is the key to your longevity and quality of life. And now Dr. O'Hara's postbiotic concentrate is, again, it's not a probiotic. It is a postbiotic that provides this system of a five-year fermentation process that gives you the vast majority of 500 bioactive postbiotics that is key essential nutrients for getting healthy and keeping your digestive tract functioning appropriately and also your whole body. I've been using it in my practice. I am amazed at the, you know, even for me, I am amazed at the feedback that I am getting from my patients, how much better they are feeling, not only digestively, but overall within even just a few weeks of starting. Now, everybody's different. Some people things are going to take a little bit longer, but the results are there, and I am so pleased that Dr. O'Hara's postbiotic metabolites are making me look really good as a practitioner.
0: Yeah, I agree with that, and I use it myself, and this is great when you're traveling or you're feeling run down or just to stay healthy. It's so easy. You don't need a refrigerator. You just toss some of these sachets in your bag and go. And again, you said don't forget your pets, your kids, everybody could benefit from this. And so they, you know, anything that has a gut microbiome that could probably benefit from this. But let's focus on ourselves, our kids, our pets, and you know, there are many. Everybody gets these same environmental stressors. So this is important information. So and again, thanks, Jane, for the great information. And I'm going to remind again our listeners where they can find Dr. O'Hara's postbiotic fermented food extract. It's available nationwide through natural health retailers. 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I'm Dr. Adam Brockman, and this has been Health Talk America presents the Dr. Bob Martin Show. Be well.
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7: Hi, this is Chuck and Mike from the Armstrong Advisory Group, and we have a guide this month titled Consolidating Investment Accounts. Mike, what are some of the problems that people run into when they have accounts scattered everywhere?
8: The first one is just difficult to maintain and monitor. I can't tell you how many times I've met with somebody who has a life insurance policy that still has their brother on it instead of their wife or their husband, for example. So it does become really tough to monitor those things. If you're getting to required minimum distribution age, there can be certain rules around where you take money out of specific accounts. And if you miss it, there can be tax penalties. So it just becomes complicated to administer everything.
7: Despite that, there are still some cases where it makes sense to maintain a number of separate accounts as opposed to consolidating.
8: Oh, absolutely. I mean, we all know cases where, hey, that new bank is going to give you a better CD rate or introductory rate, and that can be worth real money. 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
7: Folks, the guide is titled Consolidating Investment Accounts, and there are two ways to request it. 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

0: presents all things entertainment, including trivia contests and games, movie reviews, celebrity interviews, showbiz news, and classic radio shows. My co-host is the captivating Lisa Wolf. In this hour, Chester Locke and Norris Goff star as Lum and Abner from 1950, but first it's Stump the Host. To Stump the Host, Lisa will present which came first. I'll try to guess while you play along at home. Right, Lisa?
1: That's right. This is not as easy as you think. I mean, it's 50-50. It's which one? It's A or it's B, but
2: okay.
1: I don't think it's easy, but here's my challenge.
0: B-U-T-T or...
1: I always say the same thing.
0: Okay.
1: It's always B-U-T-T.
0: Okay, good.
1: What I was going to say, though, was if you get all 10 of them correct, and
0: yeah.
1: It's 50-50.
0: All 10?
1: Yes.
0: Yeah.
1: I will buy a Lou Malnati's pizza next Saturday night.
0: Okay.
1: Okay?
0: Yeah, I'll never get all 10.
1: I know. That's why I said
0: that's not going to happen. How about if I miss two?
1: Absolutely not,
0: no,
1: because
0: okay.
1: It's 50-50 as it is.
0: All right.
1: All right, I'll give you one.
0: All right,
1: how's
0: miss
1: that?
0: One.
1: I'll give
0: I can
1: you
0: miss one.
1: One,
0: Mike.
1: You get one.
0: All right,
1: okay.
0: I can taste that pizza, all right.
1: Me too. All right, here we go.
0: Yeah.
1: Which came first? You ready?
0: Mm-hmm.
1: Facebook or YouTube?
0: Facebook or YouTube? Facebook.
1: That is correct.
0: Yeah.
1: Facebook launched...
0: Mike,
1: we're on
0: our way.
1: Facebook launched in 2004, YouTube 2005.
0: I'd like spinach on my...
1: Same.
0: Pizza, please.
1: Don't get too excited. You ready?
0: Yeah.
1: The iPhone or Instagram?
0: iPhone.
1: That is correct. 2007.
0: Oh, Mikey.
1: All right. You don't want to hear when everything was. You just want to get them right.
0: Okay. No, I like the hearing the year. It's
1: okay.
0: Good.
1: iPhone 2007.
0: Anyway,
1: I know. Instagram 2010.
0: But the listeners might like to know.
1: Okay. Are
0: what
1: you
0: did
1: done
0: you just
1: talking?
0: Say? No, I didn't hear what
1: I'm
0: going to
1: keep going.
0: Okay. Wait, hang on a second.
3: What?
0: Yeah. What did you say?
1: I'm not going to say it. Toy Story or Shrek?
0: Toy Story.
1: Toy Story is correct. And I'm not going to go into the years for you. You ready?
0: Mm-hmm.
1: The Lion King or Beauty and the Beast?
0: Wait a minute. Beauty and the Beast or The Lion King? Well, I think there was a Beauty and the Beast way back when, so I'll say Beauty and the Beast.
1: You are right. It's Beauty and the Beast, 1991.
0: Mikey.
1: All right, ready?
0: Mm-hmm.
1: Google or Amazon?
0: And I'd like the deep dish, please.
1: Absolutely. There's okay. No other way to do it.
0: All right, what?
1: Google or Amazon?
0: Google or Amazon? Amazon.
1: You're right. Friends or Seinfeld?
0: Seinfeld.
1: You are right. 89. PlayStation or Xbox?
0: PlayStation.
1: Is Mike like giving you the answers from down the hall?
0: No, PlayStation.
1: You are right.
0: Mike, what would you like on your pizza?
3: Sausage.
1: No, we're getting one. I said one pizza.
0: Yeah, half spinach.
1: I can't eat it with sausage on it.
0: Okay.
1: Jurassic Park or Titanic?
0: Oh, my, that's a tough one. Jurassic Park or Titanic? Ooh, they're so close. They're probably like a year off,
1: right? No, they're
0: right?
1: 4 years apart.
0: Jurassic Park.
1: Yes. Oh, no. Oh, no. Wait, have you gotten them all right?
0: Yeah, I've gotten them all
1: I'm
0: right.
1: I'm in trouble.
0: I'm all right, yeah.
1: Netflix.
0: I am all right.
1: Netflix or Spotify?
0: All right.
1: I just lost a pizza. Netflix or Spotify?
0: Netflix or Spotify? Netflix.
1: That is correct. So you won.
0: I got them all
1: it doesn't
0: right.
1: Doesn't matter. There's one more.
0: I got them all
1: no,
0: right.
1: No, no, no. What I meant is you won a pizza.
0: Okay.
1: Okay, there's still one more.
0: I want a pizza.
1: Full House or Saved by the Bell?
0: Saved by the Bell.
1: It's Full House.
0: It doesn't matter.
1: I know.
0: Oh, wait. I got it wrong, but it doesn't matter. Oh, yes.
3: Wow. Good job.
0: Mike.
1: What?
0: I took my Prevagen.
1: What?
0: And I'm taking 120 Life. So my blood pressure has gone down. I'm happier. I'm not as wound up, Lisa.
1: Yes, you are.
0: All right. Oh,
1: well,
0: man, a
1: job.
0: Pizza.
1: Good job. Fair deal.
0: All right. When we come back, we're going to turn into, we're turning into something.
1: I'm not turning.
0: You're turning into a werewolf.
1: I'm not turning anywhere.
0: We're going to tune in to Lum and Abner. Stick around.
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0: We have a club for this show. 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It's pretty cool. And, you know, when you join, you are supporting the show. Really appreciate that. You're like a sponsor of the program when you are a Classic Radio Club member. You literally are helping keeping this show going strong. All right, it's time for Lum and Abner. Lum and Abner was a comedy series created and starring Chester Locke and Norris Goff. Are you ready for this radio run, Lisa? 1931 until 1954.
2: Oh, wow.
0: Yeah. It was modeled on life in the small town of Waters, Arkansas, near where they grew up. In 1936, the town of Waters actually changed its name to Pine Ridge after the show's fictional town. That's how popular Lum and Abner was. They co-owned the Jot 'em Down store, which was visited by many of the town's country bumpkins, including Squire Skimp, Grandpappy Spears, Cedric Weehunt, and Dick Huddleston. Originally, it was a 15-minute Monday through Friday offering. It changed to a weekly 30-minute format in 1948, but changed back to a quarter-hour daily in 1953. They aired, are you ready for this, nearly 5,000 episodes.
2: Wow.
0: Yeah. We have a 30-minute episode from April 26, 1950. A literary tea is being held in Pine Ridge, and the boys managed to get Hemingway as the guest speaker. Is it the real Hemingway?
2: No. Oh, wow.
0: We'll have to see. Let's tune this in. Part one of the Lum and Abner Show.
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0: Come here, Abner. I need your help.
1: Again?
0: Do you know where I can find an author?
1: An author?
0: Yeah, a fella that writes books.
1: Oh.
0: I've got to dig one up, but tonight.
1: Well, how about Longfeller?
0: Longfeller?
1: Yeah, as long as you're going all the bother to dig one up, you might as well pick a good one.
0: Abner, I ain't got time for no smart remarks.
1: That dandy, weren't it?
0: This is important. That new woman in town that's staying over to the boarding house, Miss Lydia Van Cleaver, she wants to meet a big author.
1: Well, why do you have to find one for her to meet?
0: Because well, somehow or other, she's got the idea that I'm a personal friend of all the famous authors.
1: Where did she ever get an idea like that?
0: From me.
1: Lom, when are you going to learn to keep your big fat mouth shut?
0: Well, Admiral, I had to be polite and keep the conversation rolling.
1: Well, it's all right to keep it rolling. You don't have to pick it up and run clean out of bounds with it.
0: Anyway, I've got to get hold of some author before the big meeting tonight.
1: Now, just a minute. Rack them up and break again. What big meeting?
0: Well, somehow or other, Miss Van Cleaver got the idea that we had a big literary club here in Pine Ridge, and I don't know. She sort of thinks I'm president of it.
1: You sure had that conversation rolling, didn't you, sonny boy?
0: Abner, she forced me into saying them things. And now I've got to go through.

0: with it.
1: Oh, sure, yeah.
0: Now, where in the world do you start looking for an author?
1: Lom, why don't you give up this silly idea before you get yourself in worse trouble than you are right now?
0: Abner, I know what I'm doing. This is my big chance to make a hit with Miss Van Cleaver. You see, I found out she's taken up writing.
1: Well, that's nice. I think everybody ought to learn how to write. Even at her age. Nice to know how to print your name and stuff like that, you know.
0: No, I mean, she's taken up writing books and poems and all that literary junk.
1: Oh?
0: And the reason she's in Pine Ridge is because she's here getting color.
1: What color she want to get?
0: I mean, she's trying to get herself a wider background.
1: Well, I'd say she's got a fairly good start.
0: Anyway, all I have to do now is convince her that I'm a big literary man myself. Who knows? Maybe someday me and her... Well, you know what happened to Robert and Elizabeth Browning?
1: No. What happened? I ain't had a chance to read a paper all day.
0: Well, I mean, they was both literary poets. They worked together and developed a beautiful friendship.
2: Well.
0: And then they got married.
1: Ruined the whole thing, huh?
0: No, of course not. I can see you're going to be a shining light at the literary club meeting tonight.
1: Mate, now, wait a minute. I ain't going to that thing, Lom. I wouldn't know what to do at it.
0: Abner, all you got to do is just sit there and discuss famous books and writers.
1: I don't know none of that junk.
0: Yes, you do. You've heard of David Copperfield, ain't you?
1: Oh, yeah, sure. Well, I've heard of him. I can't recollect what he wrote, though.
0: Such ignorance. He wrote Dickens' Christmas Carol.
1: Well, I ought to know that. What is the matter with me, anyway?
0: I think what you better do is get all the classics and read up on them twixt now and tonight.
1: All right.
0: In the meantime, I'll track down an author. What I'd like to get is some famous writer like Ernest Hemingway or George Bernard Shaw or Gypsy Rose Lee.
1: Say, Lom, how many of them classics is there?
0: Oh, I think there must be six or seven of them.
1: Seven?
0: Yeah.
1: Well, I know I can't read more than five of them by tonight. But don't you worry, old boy. I'll bluff my way through the other two.
0: Good. Well, howdy, Opie.
3: Hello.
0: Say, Opie, when you lived in Clinton, did you know any writers over there?
3: Writers? You don't mean the Ritters, do you? Lyle and Clyde Ritter?
0: Oh. No, not Ritter, Ryder.
3: No, Lum, they pronounced it Ritter. How'd you happen to know them?
0: Look, Opie, I'm talking about fellers that write books.
3: Oh, no, you're all mixed up, Lum. Lyle is a J.C. Penney man, and Clyde is a one-man band.
0: Well, that's nice, but what I'm...
3: Well, actually, Clyde ain't a one-man band no more. He had to give it up on account of union trouble.
0: Well, that is a shame, but what I'm...
3: You see, Clyde played the harmonica, concertina, tambourine, triangle, woodblocks, and both sides of the bass drum.
0: Sounds uncommonly tough.
3: But when he got into Missouri, the Kansas City local, they insisted that he put in two fiddles.
0: Look, Opie, I'm sorry Clyde's got troubles, but I've got troubles, too. So I wish you'd run along now, because I've got to make some more phone calls.
3: Oh, yes, sir.
0: Let's see. I believe I'll try Earl Pomeroy. He might know some author I could give. I know his uncle's a member of the Book of the Month Club. Oh, hello, Earl. This is Lum, and I was wondering if you was personal acquainted with any authors.
3: Clyde married one of the Bidball sisters.
0: Just a minute, Earl. Dad, blame it, Opie. I can't hear nothing. Go back in the feed room. Abner's back there reading some literary books. Get him to read them out loud to you, and then you can come to the literary club meeting tonight, too.
3: All right, I'll do that.
0: Now, what did you say, Earl?
3: Oh, say, Lum.
0: Wait, Earl. What is it, Opie?
3: The next time I write to Clyde, I'll tell him you asked about him.
0: Yeah, do that by all means. Now, just go through that door there and listen to Abner read high-class literature.
3: Yes, sir.
1: Oh, see, Ned. Ned throws the ball to Tom. Tom throws the ball to Ned. Will Ned catch the ball? Oh, see the dog.
3: Ned missed it, huh?
1: No, doggies, I never seen you standing there, Opie.
3: Yeah, well, Lum told me to come in here and have you literary me up for that club meeting.

0: in Cedar Rapids, Iowa yet.
1: I got behind in my work at the office and was fired. August Cliff, this is sad.
0: I can't hardly stand it.
1: I could not pay my bills, and they shut off the gas and water. Oh, that poor varmint. Bless his heart. Bless his heart.
0: Go on, Abner. You ain't got to the saddest part yet.
1: Then I heard about Dr. Banker's new quick-action polarized nerve pills. And I immediately purchased the large economy-sized container.
0: Yeah, that's it. That's the sad part.
1: Well, Cliff, he's got all them pills now. He's going to be all right.
0: No, he ain't. They shut off the water at his place, and without water, how's he going to swallow the pills?
1: Yeah, they turned off the gas, too. Poor critter can't even commit suicide.
0: No, I tell you, Abner, there's the saddest... Wait, I believe that was my ring.
1: Yeah, better not answer it. More likely just more bad news.
0: Hello.
2: Hello, Cliff. This is Lum. Did Abner ask you about getting me an author?
0: Get you what? Can't hardly hear you.
2: Author.
0: Arthur who? No.
2: I mean, do you know anybody like Hemingway?
0: Oh, sure. I know Hemingway good. He's up at the county seat now.
2: He is?
0: Yeah.
2: Granny Cliff, you don't reckon you could get him to come to Pine Ridge to meet Miss Van Cleaver tonight, do you?
0: Well, sure, I'll be glad to.
2: Oh, that's wonderful, Cliff. Get on it right away.
0: All right, Lum. Now, what do you suppose Lum wants Miss Van Cleaver to meet him for?
1: Who?
0: Joe Hemingway, the new plumber at the county seat.
3: Here's Opie Cates, his clarinet and his orchestra, and the Muskrat Ramble.

0: That's the first portion of the Lum and Abner Show, April 26, 1950. The real Hemingway or not? We'll find out. Chester Locke and Norris Goff starring. More of Hollywood 360 after this.
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2: I'd like to report a bear hug.
1: Okay.
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1: So you drowned the fire, you stirred it, drowned it again, and felt that it was cold?
2: Uh-huh.
1: Yeah, but he's just letting you know you did good.
2: Bear hug from Smokey Bear. Status update.
3: I'm gonna let you go now.
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12: 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All right, we're listening to the Lum and Abner Show, and on this program, Cliff Arquette is playing Charlie Weaver. He was born in Toledo, Ohio in 1905. He was an actor and comedian, best known for portraying Charlie Weaver on numerous TV

0: thank you.
1: Oh, it's you, Miss Pitt.
0: Yes, I'm back with the County Home Economics Bureau, and
1: well,
0: I
1: ain't got time for no homemaker's demon.
0: Are you bothered by pests?
1: Yes, I sure am. Goodbye, Miss Pitt.
0: The county has developed a new low-cost gopher biscuit.
1: Well, the gophers are just going to have to get along on what they can find around the place. I ain't going to buy no special biscuits for them.
0: You know, the county has also developed a new pest control spray, which is effective on moths, silverfish, slugs, bugs, and relatives. Or no, I mean, and related insects.
2: Is there a difference?
0: You might have something there, kiddo.
1: Look, Miss Pitts, I'm expecting a lot of literary people here tonight.
0: The county has authorized me to give you a free demonstration. I will now spray your cupboards and closets.
1: No, not tonight, you won't.
0: First, we take the spray gun thus and hold this end up. So, oh no, we hold this end up. Oh, dear, I never know which end is up.
1: Well, I don't know which end is up, but I know which way is out. Right through this door. Good night.
2: You ought to bought some of them gopher biscuits. I might have liked them, huh?
1: Talk about needing pest control. Chad, blame it. Why don't she stay away? No, I don't want no gopher biscuits.
3: Well, I don't care a whole lot for them myself.
1: Oh, it's you, Opie. I thought she was Miss Pitt.
3: Well, thank you.
1: Hey, you didn't see Miss Van Cleaver on your way over here, did you?
3: No, but I saw Cliff Arquette heading over this way with some stranger.
1: Grannies, that must be Hemingway. Cliff must have got my author all right, Abner. Oh, what a night this is going to be.
2: Author? Lom, this Hemingway you're getting is...
1: Just imagine what a literary engagement this will be.
3: Engagement?
1: Lydia Van Cleaver, Hemingway, and me.
3: Well, congratulations, Lum. I hope you three will be very happy.
1: I just hope that nobody throws a wrench into the works tonight.
2: You better keep an eye on that Hemingway, then.
1: There they are. Come in.
4: Good evening, Lum. I want you fellas to meet my friend here.
1: Yeah, sure. Bring him right in.
4: Lum? Shake hands with Mr. Hemingway.
1: Mr. Hemingway, it is with deep respect and great humiliation that I welcome such a renowned and notorious celebrity into my humble but literary home.
5: Likewise, I am sure.
2: Lom, this fellow...
1: Headshot, Abner. Yes, sir, Mr. Hemingway, we all admired your work something wonderful.
5: Gee, thanks. It's all guaranteed, too.
1: Well, what are you working on right now, Mr. Hemingway?
5: Well, I'm real glad you asked that. It's quite an interesting problem. Now try to visualize this picture. Here's this little cottage. Just the ordinary place, see?
1: Uh-huh.
5: Now the bathtub is in the front part of the house, and the hot water boiler is in the kitchen.
1: I like the way you get that realism into your work.
5: Thank you. Now, this little family is sitting in the dining room eating supper when the boiler explodes and blows them right out of the house.
1: Well, that's an exciting beginning, I'll say that. Who's the leading character?
5: Oh, the old man. Yeah, he was blew a good block and a half further than the rest of them. Now then, my problem.
1: No, wait,
5: was
1: now, don't tell anymore. Wait till Miss Van Cleaver gets here. I want her to hear this.
2: Lom,
1: hush up, Abner. Yes, sir, Mr. Hemingway. You're going to enjoy meeting Miss Van Cleaver. You know, she's just starting out in the business. Maybe you can give her some good pointers.
5: Well, I shall be happy indeed to do all that I can. It ain't often you run into a lady plumber.
1: No, it ain't. You see, she... Lady plumber?
5: Yeah, if she gets good enough, maybe I can throw some business her way. I got more plumbing jobs than I can handle.
1: Wait a minute. What's this about plumbing jobs?
5: Yeah, and I'm mighty glad for this opportunity to come to this meeting tonight and make some new contacts. Here's a stack of me cards. Maybe this'll pass them around a little. Joe Hemingway, scientific plumber. Day or night calls.
1: Oh, my goodness. This is terrible, Abner. Call up Miss Van Cleaver and tell her the meeting's off.
2: Well, Lom, I don't... Oh, wait a minute. It's too late. There she is.
1: Oh,
2: right
1: me.
2: Now.
1: This'll wash me up with her for good. Look, fellas, all we can do now is just try to bluff it through and keep Hemingway quiet.

0: Yeah, come in. Good evening, Miss Van Cleaver.
1: Oh, how do you do? Oh, I'm sorry I'm late, but there was some trouble with the hot water pipes at the boarding house. And
2: oh,
1: I
2: the hot... Me. Oh, well, say, I'll just go right over
0: yeah,
2: there right
0: sure,
2: now.
0: Fine, yeah, yeah. Now, let's get the meeting started, shall we?
1: Oh, but Mr. Edwards, I haven't met your guest, Mr. Hemingway.
0: Yeah. Miss Van Cleaver, Mr. Hemingway. Now then, we'll
1: get... I'm so thrilled to meet you, Mr. Hemingway.
2: Likewise, I am sure. Are you local here?
1: Oh, good gracious, no. I'm from London, Ohio.
0: Well, come on, let's get the meeting.
1: What are you working on currently, Mr. Hemingway?
2: Oh, well, I'm real glad you asked that. I'm currently...
0: Thank you, Mr. Hemingway. All right, now, let's all take our places. Now, Miss Van Cleaver, you sit here.
1: Oh, all right, thank you.
0: And Mr. Hemingway, you sit clean to the back of the room. No, farther back, Mr. Hemingway.
2: But I can't hear nothing from here.
0: Good. I hope it works both ways.
3: Yeah, me too.
0: All right, fellow members, let's all simmer down now.
3: Hey, come off just a minute. You want me to serve the crumpets and meatballs now?
0: No.
3: Well, they're ready.
0: I know. I'll let you know.
3: Oh, good. I can't wait to try them.
0: Fellow members, the 242nd meeting of the Pine Ridge Literary Club will now come to order and carry on our goal of striving for a higher type of ignorance amongst Pine Ridge.
3: Amen.
0: We will disperse with the reading of the minutes of the last meeting, inasmuch as we never had one, and get right into a good red-hot discussion.
3: Long. The meatballs are getting cold.
0: Our subject for tonight is the high-class writing of Chaucer. By the way, Miss Van Cleaver, if you want to enter into the discussion, just... bust right in.
1: Oh, well, thank you. But if you don't mind, I'd rather just observe.
0: Well, suit yourself. You can learn something.
3: Yeah, this is what I'm waiting for.
0: Fellow members, now here's a little background material I looked up on Mr. Chaucer. Got it wrote down here. He was born in 1340 and passed on to his reward in 1400.
3: Pretty good time.
0: He wrote several high-class books. There. Now, who would like to lead off the discussion on his writing? Just anybody that wants to can go ahead and start. Anybody?
2: Well, yes, I would like to say
0: thank
2: that
0: you,
2: I...
0: Mr. Hemingway. Anybody else? Well, I'll get this thing rolling by throwing a controversial question at you. How do you fellas feel about Chaucer's writing? Well, here, I'll put the question another way. How do you feel about writing in general?
3: Oh, it's all right, I reckon. It's okay here. I think it's a pretty good idea.
0: Does anybody wish to add anything to that?
2: Yeah, I would like to say...
0: Thank you, Mr. Hemingway. Now, is there any questions about what we've covered so far?
3: Well, yeah, I got a question.
0: Good. Now we're getting warmed up. What is your question, Mr. Case?
3: What's a Chaucer? What you pour your coffee in to cool it?
0: It is not.
3: It's not one of them flying Chaucers, is it?
0: Chaucer's the feller we've been discussing for the last hour. He writes books.
3: Oh. Oh. Abner, where's the meatball?
4: Why, they're right back here.
0: Now then, is there any other question?
3: Well, yeah, I got another.
0: Well, good, Mr. Keith.
3: Is he the same feller that wrote that book about Ned throwing the balls to Tom?

0: thank you. But you've already given me something more wonderful, Mr. Hemingway. Just meeting you has inspired me to write. In fact, I think I shall run back to my room right now and dash off a sonnet while I'm still under this magic spell.
1: Ain't she gonna wait for the meatball?
0: Thank you, no. Yeah. And Mr. Edwards, thank you so much for this charming, electrifying evening. Oh.
2: We have them like this every week.
0: Oh. Well, thank you again, and good night, all.
1: Yeah, good night, Miss Vanseaver.
2: Grannies, Mr. Hemingway, let me shake your hand. You don't know it, but you sure saved the day for me. Oh, I don't think nothing of it.
3: I never had no idea you had actually wrote a book.
1: Doggies, me neither. You know, I'd love to have a copy of that myself, Mr. Hemingway. What's the name of it?
4: Well, it's the 1950 Revised Plumber's Manual.

Rum and Abner will be back in a moment. It's music, music, music on CBS Sunday afternoons. And starting this Sunday, two new music programs make Sunday listening an even greater pleasure on CBS. The Main Street Music Hall returns with the day's top song, sung by Bill Tabbitt of South Pacific fame with Alfredo Antonini's 35-piece orchestra. Also starting this Sunday, Your Invitation to Music will bring you recordings of great singers and great conductors, plus interviews with some of them. This music, music, music will be yours on most of these same CBS stations. 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

Abner Show is written by Roz Rogers and Betty Boyle, directed by Larry Burns, with the music of Opie Cates. Ladies and gentlemen, this is Lum and Abner's last show for the season. We'd like to thank you very much for being with us. Have a good summer. We'll see you next fall. This is Wendell Niles saying goodnight. It's the CBS, the Columbia Broadcasting System.

0: And that's the Lum and Abner Show from April 26, 1950, with Chester Locke and Norris Goff. Who is the real Hemingway, Lisa? That was sustained over CBS. Hope you enjoyed that time for this month in music history.
1: That's right. We are going back to 1990.
0: This is Aerosmith.
1: That's right. And this is written by Steven Tyler.
0: It's called Jamie's Got a Gun.
1: It's Janie.
0: Oh, Janie.
1: Did you think it was Jamie?
0: Oh, Janie.
1: Janie, okay. Yeah. One of those songs that sometimes people could get wrong. Jamie's Got a Gun. This is released on their album called Pump, and it peaked at number 4. And you know what it's about, Carl?
0: No.
1: It's pretty bad. It's bad stuff. The song describes a young woman, and she's killing her sexually abusive father.
0: Oh, gosh.
1: Yeah, it's so bad. But it won the band a 1990 Grammy Award.
0: Yeah.
1: They got something out of it. But,
0: one time I won a Grampy Award.
1: Well, you're a Grampy one time.
0: I am
1: a
0: Grampy.
1: So you do deserve an award.
0: Yeah. Who sings better, me or Steven Tyler?
1: You got to sing for me.
0: Well,
1: I don't know the words.
0: I don't know the words of this song.
1: You'll sing a different song.
0: Yeah.
1: When we bring on some Elvis-type music, we'll hear you.
0: Oh, man. All right, Lisa Wolf.
1: Gosh.
0: More of Hollywood 360 after this.
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0: All right, in our next hour, it's a Western adventure of Red Rider from 1952. But first, we'll play Name That Tune. Lisa will present clips from disco songs. 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And I must name that tune while you play along at home. Right, Lisa?
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1: 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The Lone Ranger, the Shadow, the Master Avenger.
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8: 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I'm Carl Amari, and this is Hollywood 360, the radio show that presents all things entertainment, including trivia contests and games, movie reviews, celebrity interviews, showbiz news, and classic radio shows. My co-host is the eminent Lisa Wolf. In this hour, it's a rip-roaring western adventure of Red Rider, starring Reed Hadley from 1942. But first, it's Name That Tune. Lisa Wolf Cohen will present clips from disco songs. I have to name that tune while you play along at home, right, Lisa?
9: That's right. It is time to do some disco and hear Carl sing and shake his booty. I guess we won't hear you shake your booty, but I'll be able to see it.
8: Man, I remember my disco days. I had an afro, and I had silk shirts that I would leave very low buttoned. And then I had my Italian horn, gold Italian horn.
9: Yes.
8: And then I had platform shoes and silk pants.
9: Well, it's a good thing we didn't
8: what
9: know each
8: look.
9: Other then. I'm pretty
8: what
9: sure I would have skated the other way.
8: No, I think you would have been smitten.
9: I don't think so. I don't think so.
8: Lisa would have been like, who is that dude?
9: I don't think so.
8: No?
9: No,
8: okay.
9: I'm pretty sure
8: well,
9: no.
8: Right.
9: Pretty sure
8: well,
9: no.
8: Yeah.
9: But let's have some fun with disco, because if anybody loves disco, it is you.
8: Yes,
9: so
8: I do.
9: Let's enjoy it, and you best get all of these.
8: I'll try.
9: Okay.

0: And the name of that song is...
1: How Deep Is Your Love?
0: That is correct. You got it. This is written and recorded by the Bee Gees in 1977.
1: Wow.
0: And used as a part of the soundtrack to the film...
1: Saturday Night Fever.
0: Saturday Night Fever.
1: Changed my life.
0: One and only.
1: Movie changed my life.
0: I know it.
1: I don't know if it changed it for the good, but...
0: I don't know.
1: How deep is your love?
2: How deep is your love? I really need your love.
0: Look at that romance in you coming through.
1: Oh, yeah. Such a romantic guy.
0: All right, here's the next song.
1: Okay.
3: Hi, I'm your weather girl. And have
1: raining men.
0: That's right. That's
1: raining
0: the weather girl
1: men.
0: Talking. It's raining men.
3: And leave those umbrellas at home.
1: Leave them at home. Because it's raining men.
0: This is called, the album is called Success 1983.
1: Yeah.
0: And it received a Grammy nomination for Best R&B Performance.
1: Yeah.
0: The video is great.
1: Is it? They were the Weather Girls?
0: Mm-hmm.
1: Oh, man.
0: Uh-huh, they sure were.
1: Wow.
0: They had their big, like, beehive hairdos.
1: Really?
0: It was great.
1: How
0: here
1: cute.
0: It is.

0: third song, you know?
1: I
0: love it.
1: All right, I'm 2 for 2.
0: All right. Okay. You should get all of these.
1: All right. Do it.
0: Do it.
1: Do it.
0: Well, yeah, but what are they telling you to do?
1: I don't know.
0: I do.
1: Do it.
0: It's the title of the song.
1: Oh, really?
0: I think so. I could be wrong.
1: Ooh.
0: You know it?
1: Do it.
0: Just do it. This is by Van McCoy and the Soul City Symphony. It went to number one in 1975 and won a Grammy Award.
1: Do the Russell. Did I get it?
0: I don't know, Mike.
1: I don't think you were kind of right
0: at the same time.
1: I don't want it. You don't get it. No, I didn't get it. Do the Hustle.
0: Best Pop Instrumental Performance, 1976 Grammy Award.
1: Wow.
0: Did you used to do the Hustle?
1: Sure.
0: Oh, yes.
1: Brings back memories, man. Okay.
0: All right.
1: Do the Hustle. Disco Inferno.
0: That is right.
1: Disco Inferno.

0: Oh man, disco was just
1: disco.
0: There was
1: is,
0: nothing like disco.
1: Really
0: you
1: great
0: know?
1: Era of music.
0: Yeah, really,
1: I agree.
0: Really was. All right, great job,
1: All
0: Lisa.
1: All right, great job, Carla Mari.
0: Thanks, Mike Bubble Bath Costella. When we come back, we're gonna tune in to Red Rider, Good Western. Stick around.
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7: All right, it's time for Red Rider. This was a great Western series, Lisa. In fact, it was one of the earliest Westerns on radio. It was a character created in comic strip form, first by Steven Schlesinger and Fred Harmon. It came to radio in 1941, lasted until 1951, and for a time, it beat the rival, the Lone Ranger, in the ratings. It was billed as America's famous fighting cowboy. Red was a cowhand who acted as a deputy sheriff, going after bad guys and bringing them to justice. Red never killed his enemies. He only shot the guns out of their hands. Was a pretty good shot. And Reed Hadley, Carlton Cadell, and Brooke Temple all played Red Rider over the run. And there were 35 movies and serials, but it did not make a transition to television, although there were two pilots produced. We have a program now from March 28, 1942. It's called Trouble in Devil's Hole. It stars Reed Hadley along with our good pal Tommy Cook, who we've had on the show. He plays Little Beaver. Let's tune this in, part one of The Adventures of Red Rider.
8: From out of the West comes Red Rider, America's famous fighting cowboy.

0: put an end to the blazing career of the killer Duke Gregg, Red Ryder has returned with Little Beaver to Painted Valley, only to learn that in his absence, the nearby town of Devil's Hole has turned into a roaring river of frontier lawlessness, centering around Ace Hanlon's Silver Dollar Cafe. When news reaches Red that Eli Kendall, the editor and publisher of the Devil's Hole Clarion, is readying a campaign to arouse public ire against Hanlon, Red, knowing Ace's evil and vicious ways, saddles Thunder, and a moment later is churning up dust as the horse's hooves pound the rutted trail to Devil's Hole.
1: Riding too fast for you, Little Beaver?
2: We keep him up pretty well, Red Ryder. You gotta make so much hurry go on Devil's Hole.
1: This isn't a half hurry enough. If Eli Kendall starts any indignation meetings before we get there, Hanlon will have his hide hanging over his fence before nightfall.
2: Then we better chase him up.

0: quick, Dad. Here comes that gang of ruffians.
1: Yeah, they've no right to ride into our town shooting and killing.

0: please.
1: All right, gringo, you don't scare me none.
2: Why, you cheap tin horn scribbler, you are. Oh, my hand. Who did that?
3: I did that, mister. Any objections?
2: Ryder. But, Ryder, you've got to be butting in. This skunk called me a murderer and then went for his gun.
3: I'd say Mr. Kendall was right, as usual.
4: Yeah, someday, Red, you're going to reach for your iron and just draw lead. A whole skin full of lead.
3: Maybe, Ace, but it won't be yours.
2: No, it won't, because I'm not waiting for handling, Ryder.
3: Still a lot of fight left in you, isn't there, gringo?
2: Hand me back that six gun and find out.
3: I've got a better idea. I'll just take off my gun belt. That'll make us even. If you're looking for a fight...
0: Me take a belt, Red Ryder.
2: Think you're pretty good, do you? Well, try this. Oh.
3: When he comes to, Hanlon, you might tell him if I see him in town again, I'm going over him once more, but good.
4: Yeah? What if he's not interested?
3: Suppose we wait and find out. It might surprise both of you. Hello, Mr. Kendall.
5: Oh, howdy, Red. I don't know how to thank you for
3: Forget
5: what
3: Forget it. Can we mosey inside? I'd like to have a little talk with you.
5: Why, of course. Come right along. You too, Beth. I'm sure Ryder can help us all.
3: Come on, Little Beaver. You can practice your spelling by playing with the type.

0: right, Mr. Kendall, but it doesn't sound like Ace Hanlon. He's usually too smart to stir up trouble openly.
1: That's just what Dad said earlier today.
2: Still, I can't see what reason he'd have to try to make the town lawless. Cattle's all shipped and paid for. What little crops there are.
0: You know what I was just wondering?
2: What, Red?
0: Well, the only thing around here of any importance today is the new tunnel the government's putting in to bring water down to Painted Valley from Lake Bonita.
2: Uh-huh.
0: And the man who's contracting the job has had trouble. There's talk going around that if he can't finish this week, they're canceling his contract and giving it to a concern from Fort Badger.
3: Red Ryder, me hear him some men try and make Injuns angry about water tunnel. Tell them tunnel go through, Injuns no can fisherman lake.
0: Thanks, Little Beaver. Well, that ties up some, Mr. Kendall.
2: Bless me if I can see what earthly good Ace Hanlon could get from stirring up the Injuns and trying to block the tunnel. The water it'll bring goes to his ranch as well as everyone's else.
1: Dad's right, Mr. Ryder. Ace would only be cutting his nose off to spite his face.
3: Him funny, Ace Hanlon. Him looking plenty bad enough without him cut him nose.
0: Never mind, Little Beaver. Well, I can't find out anything for sure sitting here and guessing. Think I'll take Thunder and ride up to the tunnel and have a look-see.
2: Sounds like a blind trail to me, Red. I say we ought to call a mass meeting down to the town hall, organize vigilantes if we have to, and run them gun-toting scoundrels clean out of this valley.
0: There's no question about a mass meeting to my mind, but just talking without proof won't get us very far. Now, if I find anything out at the tunnel, we should have you elected president of the Law and Order League before sundown. Come on, Little Beaver, we're riding. Come on, boy, this is a long trail. Come on, Thunder.
3: The Red Ryder. Oh, Thunder. Ooh. You say in this trail, him shortcut?
0: Yes, it cuts about 3 miles off the regular road to the hills. Why?
3: Well, you look him a trail. See? Plenty fresh hoof marks and dirt. 3 men going through here not many minutes ago.
0: Little Beaver, you're about the biggest help a man ever had. Here I ride along, looking at the sky when I should be watching the trail.
3: Me see him hoof prints, but maybe hoof prints mean nothing. No can't tell if made by Ace Hanlon horse.
0: You sure can't. But if it is Hanlon's trail, we better rattle these bridles and shake up our ponies. The sooner you get to trouble, the sooner it's over.
3: You betcha. Get him up, Papoose. Get him up fast.
0: Pound that dirt, fella. We're closing in. Come on, Thunder.
4: And that's the first portion of Red Ryder. We'll get back to Trouble in Devil's Hole in just a bit. March 28, 1942 is the broadcast date. Reed Hadley starring. Stick around. More of Hollywood 360 after this.

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1: Uh-huh.
0: Yep, he's just letting you know you did good.
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0: Going down there, they're bound to get into trouble.
1: Yeah, that's what I figured. Probably all end up in jail instead of getting back here on the job.
0: Well, I'll soon put an end to that. Come on, I'm going down and run Mr. Ace Hanlon out of here for keeps.
2: Ireland free, men. Come down and enjoy it.
0: Why, listen to that sidewinder. Bard says to him.
2: Free party down to my place. Here you are, brother.
0: Hanlon, I'm giving you 10 seconds to clear out of here.
2: Well, howdy, Carney. You wouldn't be aiming to spoil the boys' fun, would you?
0: Carney, get them down there gambling and...
2: Ah, calm down, friend. I'm just celebrating, and a man can't celebrate very well unless he has folks around.
0: 5 seconds of that 10 is gone, Hanlon.
2: Yeah, but I'll still be here when 10 minutes are gone. 10 hours, for that matter.
3: I doubt that, Hanlon.
2: Red Rider. You seem to cover a lot of territory, don't you?
3: There'll be a lot covering you, Ace, unless you do as you're told.
2: You talk big, Red. Bigger than you can ever deliver.
3: Mr. Carney told you to clear out of here. Well, I'm waiting.
2: Now, let's get a few things straight, Ryder. And getting things straight might be new for you at that.
3: I don't know, Ace. I generally shoot straight.
2: Yeah, if you tried it this time, you'd be wrong. Dead wrong. Maybe you gents forget this tunnel's state property and nobody's ordering me off.
3: I didn't say anything about ordering you off. I said you're getting off. Now, start walking.
2: I've taken a lot from you, Ryder. Maybe now's as good a time as any for me to finish what you've started.
4: Red Ryder, watch him. He go for gun.
2: Yeah, that's right. I go for gun, only this time I got it. I suppose you start walking, Red. Walking fast.
3: Getting the drop on me might have been a mistake, Hanlon.
2: Yeah?
3: Yeah. Guns aren't the only thing to make a man change his mind. For example, a shovel isn't bad.
2: Why, you... Oh,
4: watch the gun out of my hand. Shovel, Red Ryder.
3: That's right, little beaver. A shovel's a mighty handy tool to have when a polecat like Hanlon's around. It's good for spanking and just perfect for digging. Digging graves.
2: Smart, ain't you, Ryder? Very smart. Put that shovel down and I'll show you how smart you really are.
3: I'm putting the shovel down, Ace, but not where you want. I'm putting it across the seat of your pants.
4: Make him a Ryder.
2: Ryder, where I'm going to get you won't be by your britches, it'll be by your neck.
3: I think you're wrong, Ace, awfully wrong. Now... Suppose you apologize to Mr. Carney here for taking up his men's time and then start moving.
2: I'll be hamstrung before I'll apologize.
3: Yeah?
5: No!
3: Oh, I said apologize. Now get started or I'll warm your pants again.
2: No, I apologize. I'm sorry. Ryder, I'll pay this back with interest.
0: Ryder, you sure taught that Jesper a lesson. I don't think you'll be back here bothering us again.
3: Don't be too sure about that, Mr. Carney. Hanlon's just like the snake he is. The more you cut at him, the more pieces there are to strike back.
4: Maybe so, Red Ryder. But Hanlon no warn him by making rattle.
3: I know, Little Beaver. And that's why I'm going back to town and build a trap that snake is never going to get out of. Next time he lashes out with his fangs, he's going to be a goner.
6: Return to the adventures of Red Ryder in just a moment.

0: Having run Ace Hanlon out of the water tunnel Pat Carney's building, Red and Little Beaver have raced back to Devil's Hole to talk over Red's plan with Editor Kendall, while Hanlon plans his own revenge for the humiliating whipping Red has given him. Hanlon is talking to Gringo, his gun-toting lieutenant, in his office back of the Silver Dollar.
1: Well, you can bet on this, Gringo. If it's the last thing I do, I'm going to get Red Rider planted on the top side of Boot Hill once and for all.
2: I wish you'd leave some for me.
3: That side...
1: Yeah? What is it?
4: Hey, there's a Mr. Stark here to see you, boss.
1: Stark? Well, have him come in, Frenchie.
4: Yeah, right through here, Mr. Stark.
1: Come in, Stark. Come in.
5: Howdy, Ace. Glad I found you.
1: You know Gringo, Stark?
5: Hi. Hello, Gringo. Hanlon, I promised you $10,000 if you'd see that Carney didn't finish that tunnel. And I got the contract. Now...
1: Hold up, Stark. I made a bargain and you're living up to it.
5: Yeah, well, I'm not unless Carney closes down tomorrow. I just got word from the state that he may get an extension.
1: Well, what do you want me to do? Blow it up and get all of us in jail? I know what I'm doing. I got most of his men coming in tomorrow night, and by the time they get through with what I'm going to feed them, they'll be behind bars for disturbing the peace.
5: I hope you know what you're doing, Ace, because I do. You got exactly 24 hours more.

0: I'll plug that welcher if he tries to back us.
1: Ah, shut up.
2: Okay, boss, only...
1: First thing I better do is make sure that fool editor doesn't start trouble. I think I'll just amble over there and have a little heart-to-heart talk with Kendall. Yeah, maybe he wants to go on living. Wait here, gringo. What I got to say to him won't take me very long.

0: about Mr. Ryder? Stirring up Ace Hanlon like you did is it's only going to make it worse.
1: You're right. Me tell him Ed Ryder same thing.
2: Now, wait, if you'll only let me finish. I've got the proof I wanted, or mighty close to it. Now, anybody can try and fix things with gun law, but no matter what way it ends up, some innocent people are going to lose their lives.
3: Well, then what do you suggest?
2: Getting out a special edition of the Clarion, telling the facts, telling every citizen in Painted Valley that Hanlon's trying to stop Pat Carney from finishing that water tunnel.
0: I agree with that. Public sentiment is a lot better than hot lead.
3: But how can I print anything I'm not absolutely sure of, Red? Don't you see that...
1: Here come Hanlon now, and he walk him toward this office.
2: Why, that... Oh, wait. You three get in the back. Yes. Go into the press room and stay there. I'll talk to Hanlon.
3: But
2: go on, he's almost at the door.
3: Well, all right, but I don't...
2: Mr. Kennel, where's your pen?
4: Pen? Under them papers on the desk.
2: Thanks. Here we are. Now for the inkwell. Hello, Hanlon.
5: Huh?
2: Come right in. This may interest you.
5: What are you doing here, Ryder? Where's Kendall?
2: Kendall's gone for the day. I'm the new editor.
5: Oh. Well, in that case, maybe I better talk to you.
2: Talk to me about what?
5: Some advertising I'd like to run in the Clarion, announcing the big anniversary celebration the Silver Dollars have and starting tomorrow.
2: I wouldn't worry too much about tomorrow if I were you, Hanlon.
5: No?
2: No. By the time this editorial I'm writing is printed, Devil's Hole and Painted Valley won't be the healthiest place for you.
5: And why not?
2: Because we're telling our readers that Ace Hanlon's been hired to see that Pat Carney doesn't finish that water tunnel.
5: We got laws in this country. Laws to stop people like you from slandering a man's character.
2: Those laws are only good when a man's got character to start with, Ace.
5: Why, Well, since I'm a law-abiding man, Ryder, print that, and we'll see whose side the law is really on. But if you do print it, make sure you keep your six-gun handy because you'll be needing it.
2: Maybe. But all I've needed so far is a shovel.
5: When I get through with you, you'll be needing a shovel and flour.
2: So long, Ace, and be sure to get the extra edition of tonight's Clarion. Your name will be all over it.
3: Red, what are you up to? What sort of trouble are you getting me into with Hanlon?
1: Me hear him through door printing press room. Hanlon, he am plenty angry, Red Ryder.
2: He's going to be madder than that when he reads our special edition.
3: We can't print any story about Hanlon and the water tunnel, Red, without proof.
2: I promised you the proof, didn't I?
3: Well, yes, I guess so.
0: Dad, Mr. Ryder's never broken a promise to anyone.
2: And I don't aim to now. Now, how soon can you print a paper, Mr. Kendall?
3: Well, Judd, that's my printer. He's gone home for supper. Probably could set it up and run it out tonight.
2: Good. Then let's all go over to Mrs. Patton's lunchroom for a bite to eat and get back here after dinner. Maybe Ace Hanlon doesn't recognize laws, but this time he's going to feel the power of the press.

0: Now, look, Ace, you can't stand there all night staring like that, not seeing a word.
1: Oh, I know, I know. I've been thinking. Gringo, how many of these men around here can you trust?
0: I know, 4 or 5, maybe. Why, boss?
1: 4 or 5, huh? Well, that ought to be enough.
0: Yeah?
1: Look, Ryder, don't scare easy. I'm afraid maybe he'll run that editorial no matter what I told him. There's only one way I can be sure.
0: What way is that, Ace?
1: Tear that newspaper plant and presses apart so bad they won't be able to print nothing about me. You think you can handle that, Gringo?
0: Yeah, watch me.
1: It isn't every day I get a chance to pick up 10,000 greenbacks that easy.
0: It sure ain't.
1: All right, get yourself some boys you can depend on. It's dark now. Go over to that office.
0: I know, Ace. By the time we get through with it, there won't be a clarion printed in Devil's Hole for the next 6 months. All right, Buck. Smash that lock.
2: Right.

0: Hamlin.
1: In the bush, eh? Hey, there she is down to the end of the counter.
2: Anything you want, gringo. It's all on the house. Little Beaver. What are you doing in my place?
0: We got a new job, Mr. Hamlin. We make him delivery Mr. Kendall paper. Clarion. You want buy him?
2: A Clarion? What? How did they manage to... Why, sure, Injun. I never turned down a kid in my life. Here.
0: Me think come you enjoy read him Clarion, Mr. Hamlin. Good night. Maybe see you by and by.
3: Ace, how could they print that paper?
2: That's what I'd like to know. Here, let me read it. All right. Ace Hanlon involved in plot to ruin water tunnel.
3: What?
2: Mass meeting in town hall at noon. Crime must be abolished in Devil's Hole. Well, we'll see about that.
3: Ace, what are we going to do? They'll get to holding that meeting. It's goodbye to that 10,000 smash.
2: Yeah, well, before they do, it'll be goodbye to that tunnel. Round up the boys and get plenty of explosives. We're blowing up that water tunnel tonight.

0: Dismount.
1: What do we do with this explosive, Ace?
2: Carry it into the tunnel. There's no one there. It's dark. Now watch it, Gringo. All right, hold it, Gringo. This should be far enough.
3: All right.
2: Now set those fuses and be quick about it. We got to get back to town before
4: someone... Don't worry, Hammond. You are going back to town.
2: Red Rider, where are you? Confound this dirt.
1: I see it, boss.
4: Johnny, get after him.
2: I told you I'd get you, Red. I've got you right where I...
4: Have you? All right, grab his gun, little beaver.
5: We got him. Hammond's gun.
4: Good. Then I'll give him this instead. There. Now we'll get these handcuffs on him, and I think it'll be the last we'll be hearing from Mr. Ace Hanlon for some time.
6: Hey, Connie, we've been rounded up, the lot of them, right? And Shorten, I don't feel that he can ever thank you enough.
4: Don't thank me, Connie. Thank Little Beaver. It was his idea to print one paper.
5: Me think him. But Red Ryder know him what to do about him.
7: Ryder? As editor of the paper and a representative of the whole valley, you've done a wonderful job.
4: It's only half done, Mr. Kendall. I'm sure Hanlon's going to get to jail this time. But the rest of the job will be to make sure he's convicted. All right, help me get Hanlon up, Little Beaver, and let's get back to town. I won't sleep well tonight until I know Ace Hanlon's locked safe behind bars.

0: Well, folks, it seems like this puts the finishing touches on Mr. Ace Hanlon. Red Rider has succeeded in placing his arch enemy and gun-toting henchman into the hands of the law. And now America's famous fighting cowboy and his little Indian pal are once more headed for the wide open spaces. Listen in next time when Red Rider and Little Beaver ride to the Barton Ranch, where they'll be pitted against Stoney Carson and his tough pack of gunslingers.
1: That's The Adventures of Red Rider from March 28, 1942. Trouble in Devil's Hole, starring Reed Hadley along with Tommy Cook. And 1942 broadcast. Hope you enjoyed that. Time for a celebrity interview.
2: Broadway royalty playing actual royalty. Up next, we talk with Major Attaway, the hilarious King Arthur in Spamalot, bringing legendary comedy and big laughs to the stage. Coming to Broadway in Chicago, CIBC Theater, May 19th through the May 31st, is the Tony Award-winning musical comedy Spamalot, based on the legendary comedy of Monty Python. Joining us today is Major Attaway, who stars as King Arthur in the new North American tour. Major, thanks so much for joining us today on Hollywood 360.
3: Thank you for having me.
2: We're excited to have you, and we're excited to have Spamalot. You know, Spamalot first premiered in Chicago before becoming a Broadway hit. So how does it feel bringing the show back to the city where it all began?
3: Oh, it's extremely exciting. Not only did the show start there, but I actually spent a little time here in school at the Chicago College of Performing Arts. So this is a really lovely place to bring the show back to, the good old Second City.
2: Absolutely. We're thrilled to have you here in Chicago. Obviously, we have a very prolific and sophisticated theater town, so we're thrilled to have you here. King Arthur is such an iconic comedy role. How did you put your own spin on this character?
3: Well, I definitely try to pay homage to the great Tim Curry that laid the foundation for us. But I really just took in the years and years of being a Monty Python fan. I've been watching it since middle school, and we did a lot of it in high school with my theater teacher as well. So really, I'm just bringing my Texas comedic timing to this British farce.
2: Interesting. Well, how great that you appreciated it so much before you had this opportunity for this role.
3: Indeed. It was a dream role that I didn't really know I had until the opportunity showed up. And I said, oh, wait, I love Monty Python, especially the Holy Grail. So this is right up my alley.
2: It's perfect for you. So, you know, Monty Python humor really has lasted so many generations. Why do you think audiences still connect with it today?
3: Well, I think that well-written comedy, you know, smart comedy is timeless. I think when we see in our audience children and grandparents all together, it just reminds me that good comedy will stand the test of time. And we have enough dad jokes and musical theater jokes, I think, to appease many a different audience member.
2: Absolutely. Bring the family. Absolutely. So for people who know the movie, what makes seeing Spamalot live on stage so unique?
3: Oh, it'll bring back, especially a few parents have told me, it brings them back to their college days when they would sit around with their friends and watch this movie. Plus, it is giving you a full-length musical theater production. There's just enough added to balance it out, I would say.
2: Yes. There are so many great moments in the show. I'm really looking forward to seeing it and seeing you, of course, the king. Major Attaway stars as King Arthur in Spamalot at Broadway in Chicago, CIBC Theater, running May 19th through the 31st. 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Major, thank you so much for joining us on Hollywood 360. We're so thrilled to have you back here in Chicago.
3: Thank you so much for having me.
2: Thank you.
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3: In our next hour, it's a crime story set in the Big Apple on Broadway Is My Beat, starring Larry Thor, going back to 1950. But first, we'll play Fact or Fiction. Lisa will present information on George Clooney. I must guess if it's fact or fiction while you play along at home, right?
1: That's right.
3: All right, see you soon.

0: The headline reports that we saw this morning for January were slightly higher than expectations, but I would say within a rounding error of overall expectations for what we would see from the headline numbers. So let's start right there. Headline inflation up 0.5% month over month. I believe expectations were for a 0.4% increase. 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So a decline from last month, but again, slightly hotter than was anticipated, I believe.
1: Yeah, I think we've been lulled into a sense

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0: mind telling me whose brain I did put in?
1: Then you won't be angry.
0: I will not be angry.
1: Abby someone.
0: Abby someone. Abby who?
1: Abby Normal.
2: What do you do, Carl? Carl is a inventor slash entrepreneur.
3: Yeah, I'm still looking for that home run, you know? I mean, when I saw the iPod first time, I was like, yeah, I could have kicked myself.
2: That was so hard on him.
4: What's your name?
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8: Hello, everyone. I'm Carl Amari, and this is Hollywood 360, the radio show that presents all things entertainment, including trivia contests and games, movie reviews, celebrity interviews, showbiz news, and classic radio shows. My co-host is the illustrious Lisa Wolf. In this hour, Larry Thor stars as New York homicide detective Danny Clover solving a crime case on Broadway Is My Beat from 1950, but it's time now for Fact or Fiction. Lisa will present information on George Clooney. I must guess if it's fact or fiction while you play along at home. Go ahead, Lisa.
2: That's right, Carl. George Clooney was born May 6th, 1961, so he just turned 65 years old.
8: Yep.
2: And we will celebrate his birthday a little bit by learning a little bit more about his background.
8: Here's a piece of cake.
2: I'd love a piece of cake. If it's chocolate, I'm all in.
8: It's chocolate. It's always chocolate.
2: Chocolate and chocolate, I'm in.
8: Yeah.
2: All right. George Clooney grew up working in a wine vineyard.
8: No.
2: True or false?
8: False.
2: That is false.
8: Yeah.
2: He helped on his family's tobacco farm in Kentucky.
8: Okay.
2: Did you know that?
8: No.
2: Okay. He became famous from the TV show ER.
8: Was it ER? Or was it another hospital show? I think it was a... R-I-D-R, yes.
2: Yes.
8: Yeah.
2: He played Dr. Douglas. Did you watch that show?
8: No.
2: Oh, okay.
8: I don't ever watch those kind of shows.
2: Because that was filmed, a lot of episodes were filmed here in Chicago,
8: yeah,
2: and I was there.
8: Oh.
9: I did some extra stuff on there, and it was during the winter, and it was really cold on some of those days.
2: Oh, yeah.
8: Were you an extra, too?
2: I was a nurse.
8: Oh, really?
2: Yeah.
8: Did you ever see George Clooney walking around?
2: No.
8: Oh.
2: No, I did not. I just did various minor things.
8: Right.
2: Okay. George Clooney had a pet monkey that lived in his house.
8: No.
2: You are correct. Yeah. But he was known for having a pet pig.
8: Yeah.
2: Not
8: I think
2: a monkey.
8: I remember that.
2: Really?
8: Yeah, yeah.
2: He tried out for professional baseball and made the team.
8: Real.
2: That is false. He had a tryout with the Cincinnati Reds, but he was cut before making the roster.
8: Oh, but, you know, but he did make a lot of teams. He didn't make the Cincinnati Reds. But you didn't say professional baseball.
2: Yes, I did. I said he tried out for professional baseball and made the team.
8: Okay.
2: Okay, just standing up for myself here.
8: Okay.
2: George Clooney gave $1 million.
8: Boy, don't argue with her, Mike. I tell you what.
2: Well, not when I'm right.
8: Don't argue with her.
2: Well,
8: when I'm right, I'm right.
2: Okay. George Clooney. When I'm right, I'm right. And that's it.
8: That's right.
2: Which is like all of the
8: that's
2: time.
8: That's right. Yeah.
2: George Clooney gave $1 million each to 14 of his closest friends.
8: Wow. Is that real, you think?
2: I'm not.
8: I'll say no.
2: That is true.
8: Wow, really?
2: See, this is a good guy.
8: That's cool.
2: See, you don't know everything about him, Carl. He gifted his friends cash as a thank you for supporting him before he was famous.
8: Wow.
2: So, Carl, when you get famous...
8: I have a newfound respect for George Clooney.
2: Right,
9: because you want to be his friend?
8: Well,
2: too late for that.
8: You know what? I'm telling you, I would do the same exact thing.
2: That's the only reason Mike and I are friends with you.
8: I might even give more than he gave. I mean,
2: you know how rich
8: this guy is? Do you know, like, just the alcohol he is, like some alcohol brand?
2: Right.
8: He makes tens of millions of dollars.
2: One thing.
8: And then he does a movie and he makes $20 million.
2: You know what? All I really want is
8: $14 million.
2: You know what I want from you, Carl?
8: What?
2: I don't even want the money.
8: What?
2: I really want, like, a really fancy watch.
8: Really? Do you?
2: Like a Cartier watch.
8: Don't look at me then.
2: Okay.
8: Okay.
9: Well, if you're giving money and you're going to give her a watch instead, I'll take her money as
8: you
9: well.
8: You take the money.
2: No, I'll take some extra money too, but I really want a Cartier
8: when
2: watch.
8: When I become rich,
2: I'll
8: do
2: me a Cartier
8: that.
2: Watch.
8: Yes. Yes,
2: okay.
8: I will.
2: Fair deal.
8: Okay.

0: How much I knew about George Clooney?
1: Well, now you know more. You did learn that he is generous.
0: Well, I don't know. I mean, it's all relative. It's all relative. If I gave you each a quarter, that makes me generous.
2: You gave, didn't you give Jim Caviezel a nice watch?
0: Well, all the producers pitched in. And we gave him a beautiful watch.
1: I've never seen anything like that.
0: Well, because, you know, it's what you do.
1: Since 2009.
0: You're supposed to tip the star of your movie.
1: And here I am,
0: you know,
1: the star of the show, and I get no tips.
0: Here's a tip. Look both ways before you cross the street.
1: Thanks, Carl. I appreciate that. That's a good tip.
0: Right?
2: Don't eat yellow snow, too.
0: Right, don't eat brown or yellow snow.
1: Thank you. Appreciate it.
0: It's a good one, Mike. All right, when we come back, Broadway is my beat. Stick around.
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0: 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All right, Lisa, it's time for Broadway is My Beat. This was such a great detective series. It came to radio in 1949, lasted until 1954. Originally, Anthony Ross, then Larry Thor, played Times Square Detective Danny Clover. I have some of the Anthony Ross episodes. Like, I think he did it like 6 episodes. We'll play one of those sometime because it has a different feel. And the opening to each show was I'll Take Manhattan, a great theme song. Clover worked homicide from Times Square to Columbus Circle, the gaudiest, the most violent, the lonesomest mile in the world. Charles Calvert played Sergeant Gino Tartaglia, and Jack Crucian was Sergeant Mugovan. And we have a March 31st, 1950 broadcast called The Hope Anderson Case. Here's Larry Thor starring in Broadway is My Beat.
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0: neon before it's called night. And the crowd gathers, the people of twilight till dawn. The crowd that coils upon itself, then lashes out into the furious streets. You move with it, afraid to look back over your shoulder because the sound drifting by you, was it a laugh or a cry? There's nothing in between. It's Broadway, my beat. The message was handed to me at my desk at headquarters, and the message was specific. The courtyard of the Marbury Apartments in Greenwich Village. And the message had a code number to make the matter more easily classified. Murder, translated into two digits. It is my department, so I went there. The courtyard, surrounded by slabs of building. Nothing except the cascade of a fountain tossing the filtered yellow lights from apartment windows. That and a girl lying there, her fingers trailing in the water. And a woman standing beside her being angry about the whole thing.
1: Well, I see you finally got here.
0: I finally did. Who are you?
1: Now it starts. Who am I? What am I doing here? What's this all about? How much of this is going to be in the papers?
0: Probably all of it. You called the questions. Answer them.
1: Viola Walker, owner-manager of the Marbury Apartments. Look it up. Age, none of your business. And the girl lying there is a tenant, Hope Anderson. She's dead. Now, what about the newspapers?
0: That bothers you? Why?
1: Look, listen to me. I've got an apartment house here, respectable, for girls only. Sure, they can have men callers at certain hours. Who am I to warp young women by no men callers? But respectable. Understand that, mister. The newspapers...
0: The girl.
1: Hope Anderson. I told you that. She's dead. I told you that, too.
0: Yeah, you did. And I believed you. Now try me on how come you're here.
1: This way. I was on the balcony of my apartment. That one up there. I was sniffing the moonlight. I looked down on the fountain because it goes with the moonlight. Hope Anderson lying there didn't go with anything at all.
0: Go on.
1: I came down, saw what happened. Then I posted a notice on the bulletin board, no one allowed in the courtyard tonight. Then I called headquarters. Look, mister, don't you want to look at that? The gun lying there? I saw it. How come you didn't see it?
0: Yeah. Equipped with a silencer. More about the girl, Miss Walker.
1: How do I know? She roomed in apartment 6 with, let me see, Jackie Logan. And
0: Jackie Logan, tell me about her.
1: Sure. She roomed in apartment 6 with Hope Anderson. And she's been out all night. Now listen to me. If the newspapers get this, it'll give my apartment house a bad reputation.
0: Death by violence creates its own after patterns of behavior. For some, the pattern is desolation, the paths of shock, then anguish, then emptiness. For Viola Walker, it was none of these. An animal had crawled into her backyard and died. For her, it was simply a matter of removal. But a policeman has no choice. For him, the pattern is known, laid out, to be followed. So I followed it. The body of a girl who was once Hope Anderson was taken away. The gun that had killed her was turned over to the experts of death, the men in technical. And the policeman went back to the Marbury Apartments to talk to the good friend of the dead girl.
2: Yeah, Mr. Clover, I was Hope's friend. Girls like Hope and me, we don't have a friend in the world, so we nail on to each other. That makes it bearable.
0: And now that Hope's dead, how will it be, Jackie?
2: Unbearable. For a while. Maybe for a long time. Want me to brew you some instant coffee under the hot water faucet? Sometimes it comes out good.
0: Thanks, I'd like some.
2: You'll have it in an instant.
3: What I always say is what I always like about this town is you can always get hot water. This can get to be something desired, something hoped for. Here you are, Mr. Clover.
0: Thanks. Oh, that's good. I missed mine this morning.
2: Yeah, me too.
0: Tell me about Hope, Jackie.
2: Hope was a girl like me, only more attractive, more sought after, as the saying goes.
0: Then she did have other friends.
2: Well, yeah.
0: All right, let's start with them.
2: I'd say there were two. That's right, two.
0: And they were?
2: Like in a novel, Mr. Clover. An older man and a young man. The young man with a fire inside him that could burn him up, the older man with a fire that was dying out. Rivals for the favors of Hope Anderson. I phrase it this way because I read novels in my leisure time. This is a lifelike.
0: And their names?

0: finish. I'm from the police.
1: Oh, Alan's in trouble then.
0: I didn't say that. Let's talk inside, shall we, Mr...
1: Philip Warren. I'm Alan's stepfather.
0: Inside, Mr. Warren?
1: Oh, yes. Yes, of course. Alan's mother is my wife. Perhaps if you told me what you want with Alan...
0: You could make it easier for her?
1: Exactly.
0: Why do you think you need to do that, Mr. Warren? What frightens you about my wanting Alan Harper?
1: Why, only that when a policeman comes to one's door, one assumes there has been violence in some greater or lesser degree.
2: Violence? Did I hear violence, Philip?
1: This gentleman is from the police, Vera, Mr...
0: Danny Clover.
1: Mr. Danny Clover, my wife, Mrs. Vera Warren.
2: The police?
1: It's about Alan, Vera. Mr. Clover came to the door and said he was looking for Alan. I tried to find out why, because I wanted to spare you.
2: Spare me from what, Philip? I'm sure Alan never in his life did anything his mother could be ashamed of. What do you want with Alan, Mr. Clover?
0: Is he here, Mrs. Warren?
2: No. You may look for yourself if you find it compulsory not to believe me.
0: Where is he?
2: I don't know. That can't surprise you, Mr. Clover. Alan is a man.
1: Vera.
2: Let Mr. Clover speak himself, Philip. He hasn't finished. You were saying, Mr. Clover...
0: I was saying, where would Alan hide if he were wanted for murder?
1: You see, I knew. I felt it. I felt it was something that...
2: What could you have felt about Alan, Philip? Alan is my son.
1: I only meant... Nothing, Vera. Nothing.
2: You said murder, Mr. Clover. Whose murder?
0: Hope Anderson's.
2: Oh, yes. I read about it in the papers. And you think Alan murdered that girl, this Miss Anderson?
0: His fingerprints were on the gun that killed her.
2: Nothing. Nothing will make me believe my boy is a murderer. And I don't know where he's hiding. Hiding, that's your word. May Alan forgive me for using it.
1: Vera.
2: Show Mr. Clover to the door, Philip. I'm sure we have nothing else to say.
1: Yes, Vera. Come, Mr. Clover. Please, please.
0: Mrs. Warren, if you know anything... Show me the door, Warren.
1: One moment, Mr. Clover.
0: Yes?
1: Vera knows where Alan is. So do I.
0: Why are you telling me, Mr. Warren?
1: Because I believe it will go better with Alan if you find him. The life of a fugitive is not a savory one, Mr. Clover. The boy should have given himself up. The boy must have been...
0: Where is he?
1: He has a cabin on the beach at Montauk. He called Vera and told her he was there. Vera told me, and I'm...
0: Where in Montauk?
1: It's rather remote, hard to find. I have it. I'll draw you a map.
0: And he did, in a neat hand with landmarks and compass headings so that it would be impossible to miss the place. I stopped at a lunch counter for spud nuts and coffee until the Long Island train was ready to leave. At Montauk, there was no cab waiting, so I had to walk. The beach was narrow and pebbled, hugging the slow curve of the ocean. And to the left, the high sand dunes, here and there flecked with the remains of an early season's bonfire. It was warm for early spring, and no movement but the pound and heave of surf and the spray. There was a speck down the beach. In a while, it became a cabin, and a figure standing there before it, a man dressed in flannel shirt and dungarees, no shoes. I walked up to him. Hello.
3: Hello. Beautiful day, huh? Fine day for walking.
0: Yeah, it is. You're Alan Harper?
3: All right. Yeah, my name's Harper. Police?
0: Uh-huh. You shouldn't have run, Harper. Whatever your story is, now it's a bad...
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9: Before we get back to Broadway Is My Beat, I want to talk a little bit about our brand new sponsor, which we have vetted, and they're amazing, and it has worked for me. 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Like most families, there are people in our lives, a parent, a grandparent, a close friend, maybe even you, who deal with high blood pressure. I know I do. High blood pressure doesn't always feel urgent, but it is the number one risk for mortality. Here's what makes it dangerous, Lisa. You don't feel it. You don't have any signals. There's no warning. High blood pressure is damage happening quietly.

0: 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Larry Thor is starring as Danny Clover. He was born in Canada in 1916. He was a radio newscaster, announcer, actor, and university professor. During the golden age of radio, Larry Thor could be heard announcing on such shows as Suspense, Rocky Jordan, The Clyde Beatty Show, and The Green Llama. He was the star of Broadway Is My Beat. From 1964 to 1967, you're going to love this, Lisa, he was the radio announcer on the TV program Gilligan's Island and appeared as himself in Season 2, Episode 4. Thor began teaching screenwriting at UCLA in 1968. He continued to his death until 1976 at the age of 60. We're listening to a really good broadcast of Broadway Is My Beat. It's called The Hope Anderson Case from March 31st, 1950. Here's the conclusion.
1: The picture held for an instant, the boy clawing at his chest and the life spilling from him. And the pain, sharp and precise and focused, that pinched at my shoulder and flared out. And it wavered, dissolved. And I thought, lying there looking at the single pebble that somehow was in my outstretched hand, how red it was, how orange, how it spun like a million spinning lights. And there was nothing, nothing at all.
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3: Broadway is a carnival of shadows that walk the neon midway and scream when they've been cheated of an attraction. They bought it, they've paid for it, it belongs to them, to the ravenous shadows. They told me Broadway felt that way about me. It made Broadway's front pages, they told me, how a kid found me on the beach at Montauk lying under a web of seaweed. How the body of Alan Harper was torn out of the fingers of the hungry tide. They told me how I'd been taken to a small hospital overlooking the sea. And Broadway was wounded because a spectacle like that should have been played in Broadway's own gutter. Then a quiet voice told me I had a visitor, Sergeant Gino Tartaglia. Morning, Sergeant Tartaglia.
4: Good morning. Good morning, Lieutenant Clover. I hope you are in the mood for a visitor from the beyond.
3: From the beyond?
4: Yeah, from all the way beyond Manhattan. All my life I lived in New York. I never realized such a place like this existed in the outskirts.
3: You can speak up, Tartaglia. I'm not dead.
4: Danny, how can I tell you how glad I am to hear that from your own lips? I've been visiting here for 2 days now. This is the first time they let me see you. There ought to be a law.
3: What do you got in the package, Tartaglia?
4: Oh, a get-well confection from Mrs. Tartaglia. Last night she went to the Mixmaster and beat up an old Italian recipe that makes people get well. Here, Danny, it's for you.
3: Thank Mrs. Tartaglia for me.
4: Wilco, you feel up to official business, Danny, in the physical wreck you are in?
3: I'm up to it. The question is, are you?
4: Oh, sure, Danny, sure. I'm in the pink. Well, let's get down to official business. You need not think, Danny, that we have been lax at the department during your regrettable absence. We have been on the ball.
3: Congratulations.
4: Thank you. We have found, for example, that the footprints leading to the dune from which your assailant shot at you and the deceased Alan Harper, said footprints have been obliterated beyond recognition by the sands of time.
3: That's a big ball. What else?
4: The bullets extracted from you and the said deceased Mr. Harper have no similarity to any bullets, living or dead, that have been used in the commission of any previous murders or attacks.
3: Jolly. Anything else?
4: No, nothing, Danny. Except that the funeral of the deceased Mr. Harper is taking place this afternoon at 2 o'clock in the Orwell Cemetery.
3: Oh?

0: Go tell the nurse I want my clothes to Taglia.
1: Danny, you got it in your mind to leave here? You can't do that. You are pale and wan and weak.
0: Get my clothes to Taglia. I have to go to a funeral. Outside of Montauk, it began to rain. A misty drizzle that seemed suspended, melting the houses and movement and sky into a sodden blur. And it held. Later, when we'd gotten back into the city and Tartaglia let me off at Orwell Cemetery, the rain seemed to have let up some, but it was still there. The wet, the chill, the grayness. At the gate, a man answered my question by pointing to a small group of people gathered about a mound of newly turned earth. I waited. Then, when they moved away, when there was only one figure standing there, a woman, then I walked up to her. A woman with eyes closed against the shape of her son's final identity with the world. Mrs. Warren. Mrs. Warren, I didn't have a chance to tell you how sorry I am.
2: You're...
0: I'm Danny Clover, Mrs. Warren. We've met. I was at your home.
2: Yes. Yes, I know you, Mr. Clover. You want to talk to me, don't you?
0: There's no hurry.
2: Consider it this way, Mr. Clover. Grief isn't a simple thing. It's made up of so much. The lost times and the memories. So many.
0: Later.
2: And there's this, all mixed up with it. The only thing in my heart that I know the words for. Find out who killed my son.
0: We'll do that. We'll do that, Mrs. Warren.
2: You see, when he came home... When Alan came home from the Navy, he found Philip there. Philip, my husband. I had married again. I didn't tell Alan.
0: That's why Alan moved up to that cabin in Montauk?
2: I tried to get Alan to like Philip. Philip understood. Did everything to make... Well, it was difficult.
0: And Alan's friends, this is the thing we have to know. Somewhere, someplace, your son touched another person, and because of he was killed.
2: I don't know. After Alan met Philip, it seemed he didn't trust me. His friends were his secrets.
0: How about Hope Anderson? She was his friend. Your son told me that. His good friend, Mrs. Warren. He was with her when she died.
2: I don't know. I didn't know her.
0: Listen to me. It could have happened like this. Whoever shot Hope Anderson had meant to shoot Alan. Whoever that was missed the first time. Killed Hope instead.
2: Maybe.
0: We'd better go now, Mrs. Warren. It's starting to rain harder.
2: You go. I'll be all right. Somehow the rain... Well, it doesn't matter. I'll be all right, Mr. Clover.

0: Hold still, Danny. I don't want the knot in your tie should look sloppy. There. Well, Danny, if I do say so myself, I feel much better now you are arrayed in dry clothes. Well,
1: thanks for helping me change the taglia. My arm in a sling.
0: What am I going to do with you, Danny? You rise out of a sick bed without permission, you go to a funeral, stand in the wet rain, get wet. Any one of these things could have waited.
1: I wonder if she's still there, Tataglia. I tried to take her home, but she wouldn't let me.
0: Who, Danny?
1: Mrs. Warren. It's still raining, Tataglia.
0: Exactly. And you are to stay out of sane. You hear me, Danny?
1: Okay, okay.
0: Good. Now I will bring you in a visitor who has been waiting to see you.
1: Who?
0: A dame, a lady. By the name, Viola Walker.
1: Why didn't you tell me she was here?
0: I thought it was more imperative you should get in the dry... Okay, okay. I said I'd bring her in. You. Go right in.
2: It's positively outrageous the way a citizen is treated around here. How long do you think you can keep a citizen waiting? After all, you're only a public servant.
1: You could write a letter to a newspaper, Miss Walker.
2: You see? You see how you treat us? The innocent victims of injustice, the downtrodden...
1: I'd plead for you, Miss Walker. Who could have done you an injustice? Give it a name.
2: Jackie Logan. That's the name. That's the thing that did it to me.
1: Jackie, what did she do?
2: When you were at the Marbury Apartments, the apartments I preside over, I told you they were nothing if not respectable. Remember that?
1: I remember. I remember a girl was murdered there, too. Hope.

0: Ed and Alan Harper. Why didn't he kill you, Jackie?
1: He thought I was dead. He beat me. He thought I was dead.
0: Who? Tell me who.
1: That's going to be my way. Because he thinks I'm dead, I got a good thing.
0: Jackie, look, I can arrest you. Even with you like this, for withholding evidence. Don't you know that, Jackie?
1: I'm delirious. I don't know what I said. Nothing happened.
0: He beat you because you know something about him. Because you know he killed Hope Anderson. And why? Is that why you were blackmailing him, Jackie?
1: I found out.
0: Don't you want to get back at whoever did this?
1: I done that. Ask her. Ask Mrs. Warren. She... Oh, get me a doctor, Mr. Clover.
0: The police ambulance came and took her away, and its siren was loud to cover the sound of her screaming. Then I went to the Warren apartment. The doorman told me that they weren't at home, that they'd gone somewhere, to Montauk, he thought. So I went there. This time it was night and rain, and the sounds of desolation that only the wind and the sea can shape. And finally, the cabin with its feeble yellow light washing against the darkness.
2: Stand where you are, Mr. Clover.
0: I came at the right time, didn't I? Mrs. Warren, maybe you'd better give me that gun.
2: No. No, I was just showing it to my husband. See it, Philip. This is a souvenir of war Alan brought back. A Japanese revolver. It's clean and loaded. Alan was always a good boy. Neat. A good boy.
3: Talk to her. Take it away from her. She doesn't know what she's doing.
2: Don't try, Mr. Clover. Why don't you go over there and dry yourself by the fire?
0: Mrs. Warren, I
2: was just telling Philip that my son built that fireplace with his own hands, stone by stone. I've been showing Philip things that were a part of my son's life.
0: Mrs. Warren, I've just left a girl who said she told you something over the phone, Jackie Logan. What did she tell you?
2: She sounded very ill, as if she were in great pain.
0: She was. She'd been beaten so hard that whoever did it thought she was dead.
2: No. Oh, no.
0: What did she tell you, Mrs. Warren? Was it that she was blackmailing your husband?
3: What are you talking about? Are you out of your mind?
2: You think us all out of our minds, don't you, Philip? Mr. Clover? Me? How did you know that, Mr. Clover?
0: I didn't, but it fits. A Viola Walker came to me, told me to arrest Jackie because Jackie'd slapped her face and left her bored in bed. When I saw Jackie, I knew it was more than that. Viola wanted in on something. Blackmail. Maybe she should have seen what blackmailing did to Jackie.
2: But Philip saw, didn't you, Philip? Oh, there are so many things to kill you for, Philip. For wanting a girl my son loved.
0: You didn't mean to kill Hope Anderson, did you, Warren?
2: Of course he didn't, Mr. Clover. Not the girl, but my son. And finally he murdered Alan. Tried to kill you. And that poor girl, Jackie. Alan.
3: Watch her, Mr. Clover.
2: This gun, Philip. Alan's gun. I'm going to kill you with
0: Mrs.
2: it.
0: Mrs. Warren. Mrs. Warren, give it to me.
4: Don't stop me.
0: Not that way. Give it to me.
4: He's getting away. I said I'd kill him, and he's getting away.
0: The gun. Warren.

Broadway, where the buildings of the night lean against the darkness in crazy, tilted angles. And walk carefully, kid, or you'll upset their balance. It's a street where you walk the high wire, or else you gotta play it safe in a cage. It's Broadway, the gaudiest, the most violent, the lonesomest mile in the world. 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

Broadway's My Beat stars Larry Thor as Detective Danny Clover, with Charles Calvert as Tartaglia. The program was produced and directed by Elliot Lewis. The musical score was composed and conducted by Alexander Courage. The cast tonight included Francis Cheney, Jody Gilbert, Don Orrick, Ida Reese-Merrin, and Herb Butterfield.

Joe Walter speaking. 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

0: That's Broadway Is My Beat from March 31st, 1950, The Hope Anderson Case, starring Larry Thor, as heard on CBS. All right, time for Sarah Knight Adamson and her Backstage Pass.
1: Hi, Carl, and hello to all of our listeners out there. I'm Sarah Knight Adamson, your national film and TV critic for Hollywood 360 Radio Network. I'm going to review two films, one for kids and one for adults. The Sheet Detectives, rated PG, is a live action and animated movie that is filling theaters. Oh, and it's lots of fun for kids. The Devil Wears Prada 2, rated PG-13, stars Meryl Streep as she reprises her iconic role from 20 years ago. The film also stars Anne Hathaway, Stanley Tucci, and Emily Blunt. The Sheep Detectives is recommended for kids, as I'd say ages 8 and older, due to scenes of animal grief, and there are some suspenseful moments. Hugh Jackman stars as a shepherd who tends to his sheep. He also loves to read them mystery stories.
2: What if I can't solve it?
3: I'll bring you dozens of these stories. They follow very simple rules.
2: Look, the clue!
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5: that's my hat!
4: 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A clue! Thank you all.
1: The Devil Wears Prada 2 is a sequel, as we view Meryl Streep in a role that just may snag her an Academy Award nomination. I'd also like to say that the movie is also fun for guys to view, as my husband thoroughly enjoyed it.
6: 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We have work to do. And by we, I mean you. Wait, wait. I hope that's not what you're wearing tonight.
1: Again, this is Sarah Knight Adamson, Hollywood 360's national film and TV critic. 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
10: Hi, this is Chuck and Mike from the Armstrong Advisory Group, and we have a guide this month titled Consolidating Investment Accounts. Mike, what are some of the problems that people run into when they have accounts scattered everywhere?
11: The first one is just difficult to maintain and monitor. I can't tell you how many times I've met with somebody who has a life insurance policy that still has their brother on it instead of their wife or their husband, for example. So it does become really tough to monitor those things. If you're getting to required minimum distribution age, there can be certain rules around where you take money out of specific accounts, and if you miss it, there can be tax penalties. So it just becomes complicated to administer everything.
10: Despite that, there are still some cases where it makes sense to maintain a number of separate accounts as opposed to consolidating.
11: Oh, absolutely. I mean, we all know cases.

0: the headline numbers. So let's start right there. Headline inflation up 0.5% month over month. I believe expectations were for a 0.4% increase. Year over year, 6.4% year over year. So a decline from last month, but again, yeah, slightly hotter than was anticipated, I believe.
1: Yeah, I think we'd been lulled into a sense in markets, not us, just

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0: Now, it's Red Eye Radio. Gary McNamara and Eric Harley talk about everything from politics to social issues and news of the day. Whether you're up late or you're just starting your day, welcome to the show from the Relief Factor Studios. This is Red Eye Radio.
1: All across America, we are Red Eye Radio. He is Eric Harley, and I'm Gary McNamara. Welcome and good morning. Thanks so much for being here.
2: Thank you.
1: You know, one thing over the weekend that I saw a number of articles that just said, where's the excitement for soccer in the World Cup? There just doesn't seem to be any excitement. And I'll verify that by looking at the front page of FoxNews.com, where they have three stories on the WNBA and nothing about the World Cup.
2: I'm sorry. Three stories on the WNBA?
1: Three stories on the WNBA.
2: Wow. Are there three stories about the WNBA? Are there three things?
1: Well, one
2: that
1: was
2: you can write
1: One was that a player on one team that was hyped in the promo and didn't score for 17 minutes, but Caitlin Clark had 21. That was one.
2: Okay. All right. Caitlin Clark would be the story, I guess.
1: You know, right. It's really not the WNBA. It's Caitlin Clark.
2: It's Caitlin Clark's story. So. All right.
1: And the other one on Caitlin Clark was, the other one was Angel Reese, who's always, you know, viewed as a competitor against Caitlin Clark.
2: Yeah.
1: She was benched. In a game. That was a separate story. Wasn't the same story.
2: Oh.
1: And then the other one was how the statistician, I'm not kidding you, I'm not making this up. This is a story on Fox News.
2: Right.
1: The statistician on Friday night made a mistake and they found out and they credited, Caitlin Clark, you know, for, I guess, more points or whatever.
2: Okay.
1: Right. And those are the stories. So, but nothing on soccer, but three WNBA stories.
2: Okay. All right.
1: And of course, the normal was there was some kind of media awards movie show or something.
2: Was it the ACMs?
1: It was the ACMs.
2: Is what you showed me during the
1: pre-show. The ACMs. And a couple
2: Academy
1: of
2: Country Music.
1: A couple of stories on cleavage.
2: Right.
1: You know, but that's,
2: there's always something to talk about when it comes to cleavage.
1: Yeah, same with the New York Post. They had a story showing cleavage. So, I mean, we're getting into the really serious news. I will tell you this. So it was a weekend. You and I were talking about it. I said, this is a weekend where not a lot happened.
2: Well, phones don't work this way, but I think they do. When I look at my phone and I'm not getting as many notifications. You know, it was just a little bit of a slower weekend. And I start tapping the screen on my phone as if that's the reason they're not coming through. I actually went to a couple of apps, you know, Wall Street Journal, whatever, Fox News, to look, like, are some of the stories just not being pushed to my phone for some reason? Hey, you guys not sending me everything? So it was a slow slow weekend, relatively speaking. I mean, all the stuff about China, you know, the old saying, who cares about the price of tea in China? Actually, it's about the price of tea in the U.S. That's the actually great concern that people have. But I think that, what did I see on Friday? The five takeaways, I think somebody had six this time. The six takeaways from Trump's visit to China. I'm like, okay. This is what could happen. All right. You're putting a lot of trust into, number one, one meeting, one get together, and number two, China. So, really, I think a couple of things come out of that. Taiwan, you know, hey, don't you dare. And that was the gauntlet that Xi put on the table, if you want to call it a gauntlet. You know, it was like a meeting of two of the five families from New York. Hey, look at me. If we do something about Taiwan and you try and intervene, you do one thing, there's going to be a problem. But it's the other thing, the other takeaway would be what to do about Iran. And basically, the gist of it is

0: left can agree on, and started talking about the anti-Semitism of the Democrats. Most of it was on the anti-Semitism of the Democrats. And he said, but what both the left and the right can agree with, you know, is the anti-Semitism of Tucker Carlson, you know, and bringing on Fuentes or whatever. And I'm like, they're not part of the mainstream. I don't know any, I don't know any mainstream person. I don't know any mainstream Republican right now that endorses any of the anti-Semitism statements that have come from Tucker Carlson or Nick Fuentes or anything else.
1: Right.
0: I don't know any. They're not in the mainstream.
1: No.
0: You know, the anti-Semitism is mainstream, but
1: and on the left, they're embracing the anti-Semitism. I mean, it's everywhere for the party.
0: He was making that case too, which when I went, okay, he's just desperate to have the moral equivalency between the both parties.
1: Well, and trying to ride that fence like he always does, so he can claim to be an independent, which he's not.
0: Yeah, but to get back where I was, but it was January 6th, Bill Cassidy. And COVID.
1: Yeah,
0: and COVID with Fauci.
1: Right.
0: And I'm thinking to myself, there's not one independent that cares about that.
1: Well, you're
0: there's not one independent that cares about it. I'm not saying that those stories aren't important and that we shouldn't do whatever we can to still find the truth out on it, whether you can indict anybody or not, because I think there needs to be a record of the truth. But that's all I heard, and I'm like,
1: they're not the driver. They're not the motivator when it comes to what's going to happen in November.
0: Right. They're not the driver at all.
1: Right. They absolutely need to be hashed out, no doubt. Well, they're not the issues that are going to move people.
0: Well,
1: in November,
0: the whole Bill Cassidy thing. Look, a political party wants unity.
1: Yep.
0: This is a guy that after the sham congressional hearings, as we remember, with Liz Cheney involved in it, where there was a complete lack of a defense and or the ability to cross-examine whatsoever, didn't just vote to impeach because he can't do that. He voted to remove Trump from office. Well, you're gone.
1: Yeah,
0: you're
1: exactly.
0: gone.
1: Exactly. Exactly.
0: But whatever happens, whoever gets, you know, whoever wins the runoff, there's still going to be a split, whatever that split is in the Republican Party in Louisiana.
1: Mm-hmm.
0: And I don't know what any new candidate for a Republican is promoting that is focused on what the country is concerned about right now.
1: Right.
0: Sorry, I don't.
1: Yeah.
0: Because
1: yeah.
0: it's prices.
1: Yeah. Yep.
0: And it's almost as if we just don't talk about it anymore. Let's just, it's almost as if the attempt is to shore up the base. Let's shore up the base.
1: Yeah.
0: We're going to get COVID. We're going to find out the truth about the 2020 election. We're going to find out just what happened with, the whole J6 and the Russian hoax.
1: Mm-hmm.
0: Not that those shouldn't be investigations that happen, but those were all the lead stories of Republicans over the weekend. And currently what is happening right now has almost disappeared, including, saw somebody write the other day, and it's a supporter of Trump saying, and it's almost as if Iran's on automatic pilot. We're not really doing anything.
1: Right.
0: And that just keeps sitting there and something has to be done. So, you know, I look at that. I'm not saying that those things shouldn't be looked into. But the fact is, you've got a midterm coming up here. And the only thing that people care about right now that will get you the win is prices.
1: And when it comes to fuel, it's about Iran.
0: Yeah,
1: exactly. It's tied directly to Iran. And look, in a non-election year, in an election year, the mission counts first. And at any point, the mission is number one. But the fallout from the mission right now is the effect on gas prices. And people don't care when they're, you know, pumping at $4.19. Actually, north of here, I saw $3.69 369, I thought it was a typo, and then I started looking around. It was up Highway 75, about an hour north of
0: area. You know what I heard more about? The biggest thing I heard, really, it was Thursday and Friday.
1: Yeah.
0: What I heard them, and these are from friends of mine, totally Trump supporters, mm-hmm. from the very, very beginning,
1: mm-hmm.
0: went, what the hell was he talking about with Sean Hannity? We played the audio cut. What the hell is he talking about the Chinese? What in the hell is going on with him? I heard more of that, and maybe that tainted my perspective of this weekend. And again, it's just this weekend. That's what we're viewing, the last couple of days.
1: Yeah.
0: But when he started talking about the fact that we need the there was a 500,000
1: student visas,
0: you know, Chinese communist student visas over here,
1: right?
0: And we need that to keep the colleges going, and they need to keep buying the farmland because otherwise,
1: because farmers are hurting.
0: Because farmers are hurting. He was made it sound like U.S. agriculture would stop if the Chinese weren't buying farms, and that's not true.
1: Right.
0: And it was just like the most bizarre thing where, and you know it was a bizarre thing because after that, nobody talked about it at all. Nobody. I was amazed that Democrats didn't pound on that.
1: Right. Yeah, no.
0: But then Democrats probably didn't because they're like, shh, we've got an association with Chinese spies, unlike the Republicans.
1: So yeah.
0: Let's just keep this quiet.
1: Right.
0: But it's just, you know, it's, you know, that maybe just set me off going, as a political analyst, what should you be doing right now? The last thing that Trump should be doing, you know, the whole thing is, well, he's trying to shore up his base. Not there, he wasn't.
1: I don't know who he was appealing to.
0: It's like, what the hell is he talking about?
1: Yeah, no, it was. I think that was the question I asked that night when we came in. It was on about that story. Who's benefiting from what? Who are you trying to appeal to? Xi doesn't get to vote, as far as I know. Some of his spies in the U.S. might. Wow. I mean, it's just, I don't know. It's beyond, because it's beyond blunder. It's not like he mispronounced a name. He was promoting things and, you know, giving it some, you know, again, real promotion in an interview on Fox News. I don't know where it goes. Who are you trying to appeal to? 500,000 student visas. Yes, let them buy the farmland. No, and no.
0: Yeah, it was just, it's bizarre. So, and when I saw the, you know, the Bill Cassidy thing and just the focus of so many of the Sunday morning news shows and the Republican influencers on social media, he's gone, as if there's some great victory instead of, okay, you're rearranging a little bit the chairs in the political Titanic, are you not?
1: Yeah. Yeah, you're...
0: As if that's the biggest story out there. I always figured he'd be gone.
1: Yeah.
0: You know, it was a few years ago, but he had a six-year term. I figured he would be gone because you can't do that in a political party.
1: No.
0: But
1: yeah.
0: To talk about, you know, that this is the most important thing out there, it's a story for the day. But the focus of MAGA has won! MAGA has won! Well, we've got a ton of MAGA candidates out there that didn't do too well.
1: Right. Yeah. Look, it's one good indicator. The only indicator that really matters is November.
0: Yeah. Yeah. It's an indicator that Republicans are saying, sorry, that was bogus.
1: And
0: you just forget about jumping on the Democrats. You didn't care about due process for the president at all.
1: Yeah.
0: As a conservative, you know, that was the thing.
1: Yeah.
0: And you were playing along. You know, you were playing along with the Democrats, but forget about that. You made the decision to endorse an investigation that was completely and totally bogus.
1: Yep. Say hi to Liz Cheney for us.
0: Yeah. You fell for it. You're gone from the Republican Party.
1: Yep.
0: What difference that will make in November? I don't think it's going to be great either way.
1: No, I think any effect is already priced in, I believe.
0: We are Red Eye Radio. 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

services, but by and large, what we were seeing was goods inflation beginning to cool off. The headline reports that we saw this morning for January were

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0: is Eric Carney, and I'm Gary McNamara. Why Republicans were right, though, to fire Bill Cassidy, in essence. We'll have that coming up following the bottom of the hour, and it's an audio cut that he had where he was asked specifically the question,
1: yeah,
0: would you do the same, knowing what you did know today, would you have done the same thing? And he wouldn't answer the question. He's like, I look towards the future.
1: Yeah, wait a minute. Yeah.
0: You've just spent the last little bit talking about what you accomplished over the last 5 years.
1: Yeah.
0: So why can't you answer this one?
1: Right.
0: Oh, it's just greatness. We'll get to that. Plus, I know there's a, what was the other audio that we have coming up? Because it was just, we didn't talk about this that last week where the Senate voted that if there's a shutdown, the rules now will say they don't get paid.
1: Yes. Right. Exactly.
0: And it was unanimous, and Rick Scott spoke on it about a senator who complained that we can't go without a paycheck because of I got a mortgage. It's like, what about TSA?
1: So, tell it to TSA.
0: Yeah. But it was unanimous. Nobody voted against it.
1: No. Right.
0: Not one person who voted against it. They all voted not to be paid.
1: That was a bit surprising.
0: Does that mean shutdowns are gone forever?
1: Probably.
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0: were slightly higher than expectations, but I would say within a rounding error of overall expectations for what we would see from the headline numbers. So let's start right there. Headline inflation up 0.5% month over month. I believe expectations were for a 0.4% increase. Year over year, 6.4% year over year. So a decline from last month, but again, slightly hotter than was anticipated, I believe.
1: Yeah, I think we'd been lulled into a sense in markets, not us,

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1: Yeah.
0: All right.
1: Yeah.
0: You ready for this?
1: All right.
0: Okay. Here we go.
2: You and I got to serve in the Congress for a little while, but my question for you is still about Donald Trump. I mean, knowing what you know now about the farce that was put forward to the American people and the Congress, knowing what you know now, would you still vote to actually convict Donald Trump of the charges that he was put up for?
3: Reporters always love to ask that question. I'm a doctor. You give me all the information I can, I make a decision, I move on. I don't keep on going back, oh, what happened 5 years ago? I'm thinking about what's going to happen 5 years
2: Senator,
3: from now.
2: With all due respect,
3: or tonight.
2: You just talked
3: Hang
2: about
3: on, Jason. Let me finish. Let me finish, Jason.
2: Years. You just touted everything you've done for the last five years. Why can't you answer that question? Did you or did you not?
3: Hey, Jason,
2: knowing
3: if
2: what
3: I can
2: you
3: finish.
2: Know now, which,
3: Jason,
2: no,
3: if I can.
2: I want you to answer that question. Would you or would you not actually vote to convict, knowing what you know now? It's a simple question.
3: Yeah, Jason, you may go back and flagellate yourself over decisions in the past. I do not. I move on. By the way, what I'm talking about is not just the present, it is the future. By the way, the future also includes that if somebody wants somebody working for the state of Louisiana, for the future, not fixated on the past, then polls close at 8 o'clock tonight. Get out there and vote.
4: Well, one thing he did say that's accurate, he's moving on. He will be moving on.
1: It's just, but I mean, there's, and you think about, I mean, that's what he was saying during the campaign.
4: Yeah.
1: Basically, I'm not going to talk about it.
4: Right.
1: You can't do that.
4: No, you went out of your way. I don't even know how you did it as a conservative. I'm a doctor.
1: I don't care.
4: What does that have to do with anything? Let me ask you, are you a doctor of the Constitution? Are you a doctor of due process? Apparently not.
1: But you can't ride the fence on that.
4: Well,
1: you cannot ride the fence.
4: He's trying to avoid it altogether. He's running from it.
1: And I think Jason framed it right, knowing what you know today, because as we all know, and we knew it immediately.
4: Right.
1: I mean, it didn't take long. I mean, when you saw what Liz Cheney was defending, and we know that in the process of Congress doing it, the Democrats doing it, cross-examination, due process of any form was not allowed.
4: No.
1: At all.
4: No.
1: In that process. And as we've said before, about the whole Liz Cheney thing, Dick Cheney, when he was in Congress, if that was pulled by Democrats, would have thrown a fit.
4: Yeah.
1: I know later on in life he changed his mind on that.
4: And supported his daughter.
1: Right. That was not, I guarantee, Dick Cheney, when he was in Congress, would have never agreed with that system that was set up with no ability to cross-examine witness or bring in your own evidence.
4: Right. Right.
1: And, forget about whether you believe he did it or not, because I don't believe, I believe the charges were bogus to begin with.
4: Right, right.
1: But forget about even that. Forget
4: Let's about talk about due of, process. The, Let's the, talk about the process right. itself.
1: The whole process of getting the accurate information as to what happened, the Democrats would not allow in.
4: No.
1: And if you went along with it, it means you basically approved of a process that you can arguably call a frame-up.
4: Well, you're no better than any of the liberals who are lying through their teeth on a daily basis. When you throw out the process altogether, you have built a rigged system process, they called it. It wasn't a real process. It wasn't legit to take down a president. I cannot imagine. To me, it's a Bill Kristol moment. You were never a conservative.
1: Ah.
4: You were never a conservative.
1: Oh, thank you for reminding me.
4: Yeah.
1: Thank you. We'll get to this later on.
4: Yeah.
1: Something on Bill Kristol coming up here, what he wrote on X over the weekend.
4: Yeah.
1: But thank you.

0: We haven't even discussed it. Thank you.
1: Right. No, we didn't.
0: Go ahead.
1: And it's, you know, it's just one of those moments where you're just throwing out all your conservative, and then, and you, yeah, the, I'm a doctor. We're talking due process. We're talking about the Constitution. By the way, I wouldn't be bragging about how much of a degree or medical training you have, because I don't know how you did that and passed. Because you apparently have zero critical thinking skills.
0: But you know the first thing when somebody brings in their title as an argument?
1: Yeah.
0: To me, that's the ultimate in elitism.
1: It is. It is. It because it's the attempt to shut down the person on the other side. That's, you're trying to shut down. Oh, I'm sorry. Right. Forgive me.
0: You're a doctor? You're beyond reproach.
1: Right.
0: You're a doctor.
1: Wow. Yeah.
0: Doctor.
1: Well.
0: Oh, my God. I'm singing the Thompson Twins.
1: You
0: shoot me now.
1: Well, we need to call a proctologist because we know where his head is.
0: All right. You ready for this?
1: Okay. I tried to write one on the fly. I apologize for that.
0: Well, he
1: just... I'm very sorry. This is just the arrogance. By the way, that's the same arrogance that sends you packing, just like Liz Cheney. Good luck. See ya.
0: Have you ever argued with anybody saying, but I'm the talk show host?
1: As long as you don't ask my wife that.
0: That has no credibility to begin with.
1: I'm just saying...
0: Gary, what do you think about this?
2: You know who I am.
0: Well, you know who I am. Before I answer this, do you know who I am?
1: Do you know who I
0: am? Do you understand who I am?
1: Yeah.
0: Isn't that a song, too?
1: Yeah, exactly.
0: But here we go. Here's John Kennedy, Senator Kennedy, answering that question. You ready?
1: Yeah. All right.
0: Here we go.
1: Okay.
0: The other senator from Louisiana. Mm. Here we go. All right.
3: So what happened in Louisiana last night?
4: Well, Peter, here's the way I see it. unless you're God's perfect idiot, the result was predictable. I mean, ground control to Major Tom. The polls have shown for well over a year that Senator Cassidy was in trouble. I think the president's endorsement of Congresswoman Letlow was sort of the icing on the cake. Bill knew that. But he decided to run anyway. I respect that. I thank him for his service. He was very gracious in his concession speech. We now got a runoff between two fine people. For what it's worth, I don't plan to get involved. A wise man once said nothing. Why? Because he's a wise man. But I don't plan on weighing in, and you know, if one of them starts talking about my mama, I might, but otherwise I'm just going to vote like everybody else.
0: Now, see, okay, that's how you get around really not answering a question, but entertaining everybody where they go, oh, okay, and then you move on to the...
1: if Senator Kennedy went on tour, I'd buy tickets, front row seats. And number two, is that Luther Vandross music playing in the background? What was that?
0: I
1: don't know what the music was. It sounded like somebody's maybe ringtone or something going off.
0: No, he was at some event. I don't know if it was the White House or never. I couldn't tell. There's just a big lawn behind him.
1: Okay. All right. I couldn't see it from this side. All right. I thought, man, he's a Luther Vandross fan. But no, when Senator Kennedy talks, we take every chance, like liberals, we take every chance we can to play his audio because... he's right, and he's very entertaining in making his point.
0: Well, he said the obvious which we said the obvious. Well, of course he was going to lose.
1: Right.
0: You can't do what Cassidy did and expect to win.
1: Right.
0: In the Republican Party, and it is not based on absolute loyalty to Donald Trump. It was based on the fact of the process that the Democrats put forward.
1: Right.
0: That completely

0: That's you're trying to, or anyone debating you.
1: Well, I'm a doctor.
0: Well, I don't see your stethoscope. Sorry. I couldn't see your lab coat. You know, it's just so.
2: Well, that, you know, but that's the dumbest argument when you use your title either for you or the lack of a title is used against you. You know, you're not an.
0: Yeah.
2: You know, we've gotten this before. You guys aren't economists. What's an economist?
0: Right. Right.
2: But you didn't go to school. What school? What school of economics should I have gone to?
0: Well,
2: an Ivy League socialist economics school?
0: I was at coffee with a cop one time, and I was asking people, hey, can I see your ID? And one of the guys with badges said, hey, you're not a cop. So that's kind of offensive. That's kind of offensive.
2: That didn't
0: happen. I just wanted to see some IDs.
2: We are Red Eye Radio.
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0: Internet Radio. He is Eric Carly, and I'm Gary McNamara. Welcome and good morning. Thanks so much for being here this morning. So, oh man, I'm telling you,
1: yeah,
0: what a weekend it was. So much going on. We'll get to Iran here in just a little bit. A couple of things that Bill Maher said yesterday that I thought was interesting, but the one thing that I thought was just greatness was, because it was just so bad, was Bill Kristol's comment, if you heard about that the other day on X, which was just absolutely, absolutely mind-boggling. He said, I'm pro-freedom, pro-law and order, pro-limited government, and pro-the Declaration and the Constitution. And so today I'm a Democrat.

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1: All across America, we are Red Eye Radio. He is Eric Carlin. I'm Gary McNamara. Did you see the, I saw up there that somebody did the statistics. 6-1 commencement speakers here with graduation coming up are liberal. Did you see any of Eric Church's commencement speech at the University of North Carolina with his guitar, explaining how every guitar string is relates to life?
2: Yeah.
1: It was fantastic.
2: Yeah, I saw the story on it. I didn't see the entire speech.
1: Oh, yeah,
2: but yeah,
1: it's too long to play. But there yeah, were, I'll see if I can get some short clips of it. But it was really interesting. Talked a lot about really no politics. Talked about you as an individual being a moral individual. And talked talked about character.
2: Right.
1: And talked about family and parents. I mean, it was really, really, really, really, really, really good.
2: Yeah. It was, you know, I love that. And usually the words Eric and church don't go together. But in this instance, it was really great. That's a very thoughtful speech, by the way. Unlike the commencement address that Obama gave. Now, was he former president when he gave it, the one where he basically told them, I don't know, he may have been in office. I think he was out of office. Remember?
1: Yes.
2: Now, don't go out there and get a bunch of computers and start looking things up. He actually told them, stay off the computers.
1: Stay an idiot, for God's sakes.
2: Don't Google. And I was, and we know why. Don't be looking up any facts or nothing.
1: Well, that was almost. I just when you look back at it, just the umbrella of the umbrella narrative of Obama. You know that he was so incredibly smart.
2: Yeah,
1: and he wasn't. He was one of the dumbest presidents with the things that he had said and the goals that he. That he had. Remember the loss of jobs is what was responsible for the loss of jobs in the United States?
2: Yeah, it was ATMs.
1: ATMs. It's like, what an idiot. I mean, seriously, it was just on so many things. You had somebody who was completely and totally clueless as to how the world ran, and you know, you saw the idolatry towards him.
2: Yeah,
1: which was just come on, and you know, remember the stuff was so dumb. Oh my gosh, remember the pledge?
2: Oh my gosh.
1: Oh, the pledges of all the Hollywood stars now that Obama's president, they're going to live a right life. They weren't living a right life before Obama, but because of Obama, now they're going to live life correctly. Give me a break.
2: You had the Will I Am song, but then you also had the kids chanting Barack Hussein Obama.
1: Oh, yeah.
2: I thought, wait a minute.
1: The chant was great, though.
2: Did they steal from the SpaghettiOs commercial back in the day?
1: Obama.
2: Or Campbell's Soup or something? It was bizarre. It was weird. If you say, I voted for the guy, all right, that doesn't sound weird. You start singing a song, and the pledge thing too. I thought to my, we actually said it then. So when he's no longer president, because at some point, you know, regardless of how long he serves, he will be former president. Are you going to undo your pledge? Because who's the next guy? What if we had gone back? What if we could go back in time? To the people who, all the celebrities who made a pledge to Obama then and say, hey, you guys,

0: socialism and communism is not. It's right. government forcing you,
1: right.
0: whoever's in government at that time, forcing you to act with your capital in a certain way.
1: Mm-hmm.
0: And then eventually it doesn't become your capital anymore,
1: right.
0: eventually,
1: right.
0: and your property anymore.
1: Right.
0: It disappears by the time you get to full communism. And so the reality is the central government, whether it's in the United States or whether it's in Europe or whether it's in China, they can't run an economy. You know, and you know, this is when, you know, the populists in the Republican Party, well, they can't run it, but Trump's a business person, so he should run the economy. Go to hell.
1: Well,
0: no one person can run the economy, which is why we completely disagree with Trump, you know, getting stakes in different, you know, companies. The government has no business in any of it at all.
1: Well,
0: none of it.
1: The move to deregulate, if you think about the massive movement to deregulate under the Trump second term.
0: That's the contradiction.
1: That's what we're looking for.
0: Yeah, that's what we're looking for.
1: For you to not be a part of it.
0: Right.
1: Get out of the way.
0: Right. I'm going to deregulate, but I'm also going to tax you.
1: Right. Yeah.
0: You know, with the tariffs.
1: Right.
0: And, you know, that's just, again, you don't see a lot of Republicans out there. You don't see any Republicans, mainstream Republicans, saying, we need to keep the tariffs going.
1: Right.
0: I don't meet any Trump supporters anymore that say that.
1: No. No.
0: I mean, it doesn't matter. You can't. But I was surprised at the number when the Supreme Court first came in with the initial tariffs and said, sorry, the president can't tax companies.
1: Mm-hmm.
0: Well, that's why they lied and said, you know, excuse me, he lied because mm-hmm. Bessent didn't. Bessent was telling the truth. His Treasury Secretary was telling the truth, saying, no, the tax is here. And I've asked this question. Look, we're conservatives. We're conservative libertarians. And we believe in the Constitution. And I was disappointed that so many people that claim they're conservatives, I mean, major conservative personalities, not fringe, were saying the Supreme Court was wrong on that and Trump had the right to tax American companies.
1: Mm-hmm.
0: They just said, to hell with the separation of powers.
1: Yeah.
0: We don't give a damn about right. the separation of powers.
1: Right.
0: And as we said before, we take this very seriously. Who gets to tax us?
1: Yeah. Well, because if you come in and once you start wrapping the government's hands around capitalism, the next move is when the Democrats get control and take it even further.
0: Right.
1: Because once you've kicked that door open, you can't close it again.
0: And so we look at it and go, you know, the deregulation, wonderful. I'm going to deregulate over here, but I'm going to tax you over here. I'm going to deregulate over here. You know, it's like the, you know, the entire thing with, you know, every conservative breathed a sigh of relief. Thank God we didn't, you know, we didn't take over Spirit Airlines.
1: Mm-hmm. Yeah.
0: Thank God that wow. didn't happen.
1: Wow.
0: Stop talking about that. Every company that fails, okay, we're going to save it. Republicans used to be 100% against that just 18 years ago.
1: Yeah.
0: And all of a sudden it's like, well, if he's running, well, fine, even if he can run parts of it, you don't set up a government where the Democrats can then have equity in companies.
1: Well, it was...
0: Even if he could, and he can't. But even if he could, you don't do it.
1: There was legitimate concern about the Chinese owning TikTok and what they could do when it came to access to devices.
0: Yep.
1: Well, that cat was already out of the bag. That train left that station a long time ago. If you want to get into their ability to get into devices. But it became a political concern. We have to shut down TikTok. And then it seemed like a week later, we have to save TikTok. What the hell? Because it's either a concern or it's not. Now, they say, well, it's no longer controlled by the Chinese.

0: Yeah, well, they don't. Sorry, they've already got what they wanted out of it. That's already, again, that train left the station a long time ago. But that's, you know, it's the moment. One of the kids, it's like they wake up. What are the kids yelling about? Well, we're going to get right on it. Well, stop it. We need steroids in baseball. More steroids in baseball. You know, it's, well, you were shaking your head like, what?
1: I'm trying to follow you here.
0: Yeah, well, no. It was one of those moments. The whole steroids in baseball thing was one of those. We talked about it then. It's one of those moments where, oh, no, we need to get into baseball. No, you don't.
1: Oh, the federal government. Yes,
0: yes. Yeah.
2: Well, it's like the federal government now in football.
0: Mm-hmm. Yeah.
2: Well, that's a question for Trump last week.
0: Right.
2: Well, I don't think it's, hey, fine, take away the antitrust exemption.
0: Right.
2: And that means they can't share television money anymore. They have to act as separate entities, and then you end up like Major League Baseball where you've got, you know, the Yankees and the Dodgers and all the large markets with all the money, and the smaller teams.
0: Right.
2: Don't have the salary cap.
0: Right.
2: I understand why they did it, but we are not entitled.
0: No.
2: You know, that we are not entitled to watch football. And there seems to be that out there where, you know, and you see Republicans talk about it. Well, you know, it's just, this is a sport where, you know, people expect that football is going to be on free TV.
0: Now, this is Texas, so the state constitution mandates Friday night football. But other than that,
2: football is an entertainment product.
0: Yep.
2: That's it. It's an entertainment product.
0: Well,
2: government has no business, in my opinion, being involved in sports.
0: Well, it's...
2: Okay, I understand where you're going now with the steroids.
0: It's whatever we're shouting about on social media or wherever. You know, because the whole TikTok thing came from, I think, one episode of Joe Rogan. That's where the fire started on that. And legitimate concern, but it was already too late by then in terms of what the Chinese could do with devices and everything else.
2: That was a legit thing to be involved in, though. But that's spying. Yeah.
0: That's what I said.
2: Right.
0: I said that was a legitimate concern. But by that time, by the time the government's going to get around to it, it was already done.
2: Yeah.
0: There's every device in your home's listening. Alexa, what's the weather today? You know? I mean, so whatever it's going to, you know, it's...
2: Be careful not to say anything like porn on the air. Tomorrow, I'll look at Facebook and I'll be like, here's a porn site.
0: Yeah.
2: Where did this come from? Oh, I said it on the radio and my phone was next to me.
0: Well, I've got AI integrated into my dash, and so I can talk and I can ask it to look up something and it will cite whatever it's looking up through AI Google or Google AI. And then it asks follow-up questions. Would you like me to look into this whatever in your area? And give you some choice. No, that's okay. You're sure? But it's the government getting on board anything and everything that people are shouting about, except we're not shouting about $39 trillion in debt. You know, if we were shouting about that.
2: Yeah.
0: Like we were, whatever it is, TikTok or back in the day, steroids in baseball.
2: The NFL. I mean, yeah. I really don't. It's as much as I love sports, the way I see people view it as almost, I won't say an entitlement, because an entitlement program you are entitled to because you
0: a true entitlement program.
2: True entitlement program, because you put. That's why people said they shouldn't call Social Security entitlement program. No, it is an entitlement program.
0: Right.
2: You're entitled to get it because you put into it.
0: Don't confuse it with the sense of entitlement,
2: right,
0: where you believe you are entitled to something that you are not.
2: Right. But the whole football thing, people.
0: Yeah.
2: It's like, you know, I don't get it. I don't get

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0: We are Red Eye Radio. He is Eric Carley, and I'm Gary McNamara. Welcome, and good morning. But I know I lost that argument a long time ago. You know, the whole sports things. People are just sports has become our new soap opera. When you think about it,
1: well, you know, we kind of have a bunch of soap operas, right? And then the drama stuff rises to the surface.
0: But I lost that argument a long time ago when it came to stadium financing. People don't care. They'll buy into any BS when it comes to stadium financing. Oh,
1: yeah. It's our stadium.
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0: month. I believe expectations were for a 0.4% increase. Year over year, 6.4% year over year. So a decline from last month, but again, yeah, slightly hotter than was anticipated, I believe.
1: Yeah, I think we'd been lulled into a sense in markets, not us, just collectively we, the whole country, investors, however you want to think of

0: sports. And I just couldn't believe last week that, you know, here the president, with all the things going on, they have to ask the question, Mr. President, what about football here? What about the NFL?
1: Yeah.
0: So many streaming channels now. Yeah, this is a problem. People have to pay if they want to watch every game. It's like $1,000. I don't care. I could care less.
1: Right.
0: It's a product. And yeah, but we pay to build their stadiums. Right. And if you live in a particular town, you get to watch every football game for free.
1: Yep.
0: Every in your town. Yeah, but we want to watch games from out of town. Sorry. They've been charging for that for a long time. When I was young, you know, this is something that people don't know. And when I say when I was young, but it's true. We never saw. I grew up in Buffalo, and that's a football town.
1: Mm-hmm.
0: And I started paying attention when I was a kid, and they won the AFL championship in 64 and 65 with Jack Kemp. Jack Kemp, my football hero and my economic hero, convinced Reagan to lower taxes.
1: Mm-hmm. Yeah.
0: that's a rare one, too, for me.
1: Yeah.
0: But back then, you never saw a home game, ever.
1: Right.
0: Didn't matter whether the game was sold out or not.
1: Right.
0: In the 70s, you never saw a home game.
1: Right.
0: You know, if the, well, I don't know about the Super Bowl because my team was never in the Super Bowl in the 70s or 80s. And by the time of the 90s, yeah, it was, you know, those were shown, but they aren't home games. But
1: right.
0: The home games, you know, and then it wasn't really until the 80s and the 90s where they had the whole sellout thing. Well, if it sells out 72 hours before, remember that?
1: Yeah.
0: It sells out 70, then you can watch the home game. And so remember, you had companies that would buy.
1: That would buy the rest of the tickets.
0: Right. Yeah. Then they extended it, and then they realized the power of TV.
1: Right.
0: That's when the NFL realized.
1: Right.
0: It's not about the people that come to the stadium. It's about TV.
1: Right.
0: And all of a sudden, boom, you know, you get to see in your town, if you live in San Francisco, you get to watch the 49ers for free. If you live in Dallas, you have to pay to watch free TV to watch the Cowboys lose.
1: Mm. And by the way, Dak Prescott as a quarterback has not influenced any economic decisions of any president. He's a good guy, unlike Jack Kemp is.
0: Exactly. But yeah. It's sports. But I lost the argument a long time ago. I was a talk show host in Buffalo.
1: Yeah.
0: You know, this started for me a long, long, when they built the baseball stadium there.
1: Right.
0: And they kept saying, well, they were justifying the taxpayer funds for a baseball stadium because it could be expanded to get a Major League Baseball team. And I said over and over again, Buffalo's not big enough to have a Major League Baseball team. You're never going to have Major League Baseball here.
1: Right.
0: It's not big enough, and the population is not growing.
1: Right, right.
0: Oh, they were furious at me.
1: Yeah.
0: I mean, the just everybody was livid at me. When they wanted to do, right before I left in 97, they were redoing the old stadium, you know, spending hundreds of millions to redo it. I said, no, they shouldn't do it.
1: Mm.
0: And my point is, not that the local governments should not build general use arenas. I'm against what's going on right now with these multi-billion-dollar arenas that they're promising this economic activity boost, which is a line of horse manure, and they keep promoting it over and over again.
1: Mm-hmm.
0: And I know as a talk show host, I probably got more hate mail on that than anything ever.
1: Yeah.
0: You know, even when you try to explain it, they don't want to hear the explanation. I said, look, instead of giving tax breaks to companies that actually produce a product and create wealth, you wish billions of dollars of taxpayer dollars to go into basically what is entertainment dollars.
1: Yeah.
0: This is excess income that people have that is not producing or expanding the wealth. There's a difference. You know, you've got Democrats in New York, for example, probably some Republicans too. But Democrats, no tax breaks at all for the businesses. Yeah, let's just give billions, hundreds of millions of dollars of cash to a sports team.
1: Why not?
0: And then people sit there and they go, well, if we're, you know, if you're going to give them tax dollars, then we should be able to watch every game.

0: Well, was that in the contract that the government signed with the teams?
1: No.
0: No? Well, then you're not going to get that. And I just, it's the addiction to sports. This let me tell you this. This is a true story. There's a person that I know from social media, okay?
1: Yeah.
0: Never met them. Person that I know.
1: Okay.
0: A female.
1: Mm.
0: In a profession that doesn't pay a lot, I'm guessing that this woman spends between $30,000 and $50,000 a year on going to sporting events.
1: Wow. Wow.
0: It's in Buffalo, yeah.
1: Yeah.
0: And is in a profession where she probably makes $75,000 or $80,000 a year.
1: Wow. Wow.
0: To the point where when, not kidding you, Sean McDermott, the Bills coach, got fired last year. She drove to the stadium and on social media put together a video where she was crying and screaming like an enraged maniac.
1: Wow.
0: And then when they're building, you know, they've got the new stadium now.
1: Yeah.
0: They're tearing apart the old stadium now and building, well, the new stadium's like 98% built.
1: Mm.
0: What, $2.23 billion. Mm-hmm. Oh, that thing escalated in cost originally. I think it was like 1.3 or 1.4.
1: Mm.
0: And it just skyrocketed in price over the last few years. Complaining like crazy about getting tickets to the news. Got tickets.
1: Mm.
0: But she's always at some sporting event. And I'm like, how does she do it?
1: Wow.
0: You know, I mean, it's just unbelievable. You know, just, and the addiction there. So people that are that addicted to sports, and I've noticed, and maybe it's social media, but sports has become an addiction, and it's our new soap opera. People are so incredibly passionately insane over it. I want my local, you know, the teams that I grew up, but I want them to win. And I'm sick and tired of not having a championship ever in my life except 1965 and 64.
1: Mm.
0: But the fact is, I don't want taxpayer dollars going for that. I think it's an inefficient use, a massive inefficient use of taxpayer dollars. Well, nobody wants to hear that. They want their addiction. It's just a different form of addiction.
1: Right.
0: Because if you sit there and you say that there should be no tax breaks for any companies that actually produce and expand wealth in both durable goods and the service sector, and your state should not be involved in any of that, and you demonize corporations, and you're willing to give across this country billions to sports teams, mm-hmm. there's something fundamentally wrong with our mindset.
1: Yeah. Just a little. But those are the priorities. I mean, again, I think the national debt is prime example. Because I want what I want, and the national debt is somebody else's problem.
0: Yeah. It's like people don't, it's just like, whatever. We don't, just give us what we, just give it what we want. And then the latest over the weekend when the NFL schedule came out.
1: Mm.
0: Yeah. People are like, but they're taking so many games off Sundays, and they're going to be overseas now, and it's not right yet. You know, they may make some wrong business decisions. I don't know whether it's going to work out or not. Going overseas.
1: If you don't like it, don't watch it.
0: This was beautiful because paying attention again to the schedule last week, just looking at some of the people reacting, and the Bills are playing both Thanksgiving and Christmas.
1: Hmm.
0: I can't tell you, this wasn't the woman I was talking about, but another woman posted on there how horrible it was that Josh Allen, the quarterback of the Buffalo Bills, cannot spend his daughter's, you know, first Thanksgiving and Christmas with the family,
1: okay,
0: that he has to be playing football. And I'm sitting there saying to myself, they voluntarily chose a business that almost exclusively plays holidays.
1: Well, listen,
0: or weekends when everybody else is off. That's the point. You play.
1: Yes.
0: You play when the most massive amounts of people can watch. That's what justifies your salary.
1: Right. I mean, I've had a complaint for years that as someone who's followed the Cowboys all his life, every Thanksgiving, you know, in the later years, I've been subjected to Jerry Jones while I'm trying to spend time with my family.
0: Now, the only problem that we had with all of it, I did call my nephew, and I'm kidding about it. I said, because we spend, my nephew, we spend

0: It doesn't make them a conservative, by the way. But
1: you made the point about Stephen Smith screaming and yelling. But the screaming and yelling that you hear in all these panel discussion shows, and I'm like, guys, it's a football game.
0: Yeah, calm down.
1: You know? And they're screaming at each other like it's the end of the world.
0: Right.
1: We are Red Eye Radio.
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0: We are Redeye Radio. He's our recording. I'm Gary McNamara. You see that the census finds a majority of fastest-growing cities in the U.S. are in Texas. 8 of the 15 fastest-growing cities reportedly in Texas. Fort Worth also made history, becoming the 10th largest city in the United States.
1: All right. Welcome to the top 10 cowtown.
0: You know, I was thinking, you know, there's just the growth here.
1: Yeah.
0: In the two subdivisions on my peninsula and just off it, roughly about 4,000 to 5,000 homes.
1: Yeah.
0: Took them like 25 years to build all of them.
1: Hmm.
0: Just south of me. It's not going to affect me. And, you know, that's why you saw that 287 is going to become an interstate.
1: Right, yeah.
0: And they're talking about calling it, you know, U.S. 47 after Trump.
1: Hmm.
0: Our Corning came up with that one last week.
1: Yeah,
0: man,
1: yeah.
0: He was pounded. Talk about kissing someone's butt to get his endorsement.
1: Yeah, election time, yeah.
0: But the subdivision behind me that they plan to build, which is going to take a number of decades, 15,000 homes.
1: Wow.
0: Residences.
1: Yeah, yeah.

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3: All across America, we are Red Eye Radio. He is Eric Harley and I'm Gary McNamara. Welcome and good morning. Thanks so much for being here.
4: Thank you.
3: All right, this is Stephen A. Smith.
4: Mm-hmm.
3: We had mentioned him earlier, so I was like, oh, I think I got an audio cut here. Stephen A. Smith with a caller who said, you know, being a conservative Republican is a mental illness. All right?
4: Yeah, okay.
3: And here we go.
5: I'm listening to some of these people, Stephen.
4: Well, not all of them. No. You don't get to do that. Don't talk to me about mental illness on the side of the right. But you have people talking about transgender without parental consent. And men transitioning to women and playing in women's sports and thinking that was okay, and people could be incarcerated and they could have sex changes and stuff like that. Oh, no. You don't get to sit up there and just point to the right about that and not act like there wasn't craziness on the left, too. I'm a moderate. I'm a moderate who primarily votes Democrat. And I'm here to tell you something right now. I don't recognize this left. Well, not this one. Not the one that I've been seeing over the last few years. I'm a moderate who will lean left on everything but dollars, meaning taxes. I can't stand high taxes in California, New York, New Jersey.
3: All right. So where are you a Democrat? Would be my question to him. If you've rejected the radical transgender movement, if you've rejected identity politics, and if you are a fiscal conservative, where are you a Democrat? What issue?
6: I don't know what's left.
3: What does moderate mean?
6: What?
3: Someone needs to ask him
6: that.
3: I mean, he's
6: drives
3: not,
6: you to vote for them,
3: right? He's not on a podcast. Where is he actually on all of this?
6: Right. Don't say moderate. Moderate is just throwing out a blah blah blah. It's the blah blah blah of politics. Well, I'm a moderate. I'm not right or left. I'm a doctor. It's the same thing.
3: It's the same thing.
6: Moderate.
3: I'm a moderate. I'm a doctor. I'm a moderate.
6: Yeah, okay. No. Don't give me your label. Tell me what you believe.
3: Yeah. Cause that,
6: and what gives, tell me why you would give them support knowing where they are today.
3: Well, that's a really good point. What is a moderate in 2026?
6: A blah, blah, blah. Blah, blah, blah. I'm a blah, blah, blah.
3: Oh, so a moderate is...
6: Blah, blah, blah.
3: Rush's guitarist induction into the Rock and Roll Hall of Fame.
6: Alex Lifeson. Greatest Rock and Roll Hall of Fame induction speech ever.
3: Blah, blah, blah, blah, blah,
6: blah. Blah, blah, blah, blah, blah, blah, blah. It was so beautiful. So great. It is the blah, blah, blah in terms of trying to describe where you're... Because you and I even get into the weeds on, well, I'm a conservative. Hold on. Because today, we kind of have to qualify that. But if you're talking about moderate, oh my, blah, blah, blah. That's a totally different...
3: Yeah.
6: What you're trying to do is... Show what? That you're fair? That the word means nothing. So let's talk about what you believe in and what motivates you to vote for the... Is it primarily votes for the left?
3: Well,
6: primarily votes Democrat.
3: My point is, if you're a fiscal conservative and hate taxes, then all the social programs that you may believe as a Democrat that you want go away.
6: Yeah, because you can't pay for them.
3: Right. So I don't know where you're coming from.
6: Right.
3: So what are the cultural issues is what really got him started, mm-hmm. and then he's telling us he's a fiscal conservative.
6: Right.
3: and he's complained about the debt, we're taxed enough. Well, then where are you a Democrat if you're saying, well, I'm a Democrat everywhere else where we need to have these programs expanded? You just said you don't want any more taxes.
6: Right.

0: Jess got into the whole authenticity thing with her. And I'm like, oh, my God, now it's become official that if you're an incomplete radical lunatic, that's okay because it's all part now of your authenticity. You're being honest with the people. I'm a Nazi. Vote for me because I'm authentic.
1: Yeah.
0: Here we go. Here's this back and forth.
1: Okay.
0: Right, here we go.
1: Right.
2: Okay. So I'm not going to sit here and litigate with you about California or what you said about the Midwest in an earlier part of your life, because you've said those tweets, which CNN found, represent your authentic side. And authenticity counts in the coin of the realm in modern American politics. What I don't understand, State Senator McMorrow, is if authenticity is your coin of the realm, why delete them in the first place? Why not let them stand and let people make up their own minds on an authentic basis about who you once were?
3: Yeah, it's a great question. Every now and then, people clean up their social media accounts. We didn't target any old tweets. We mass deleted everything before 2020.
1: Oh, whoa. So my next question will be, so it was that bad that everything up until 2020 had to just go away?
0: By the way, wow. There's no reason to ever delete anything from your social media.
1: What keeps it current. Well, here's the thing. It's not your server that it's on.
0: Right.
1: What are you cleaning up?
0: This isn't my phone where I need to clean it every
1: couple of months. Hey, delete the unused apps or whatever.
0: Right.
1: Eric, you have 400 million photos of your grandkids. Maybe you could pare that down a bit.
0: Right.
1: It's not our server. Yeah, it's everyone cleans up their social media. No, they don't.
0: I have never deleted anything except in the first 5 minutes if I make a huge grammatical error because I'm working so quickly and then I repost it again.
1: Right.
0: But I don't think I've ever deleted anything I've ever done on social media. And you know how I know? Because I'll sit there whether it's Facebook or Twitter, and people will like something. I'll go back. It's a year and a half old.
1: Mm-hmm.
0: So people actually do go back and look at the things that you posted in the past. Mm-hmm. I'm always amazed by it.
1: Mm-hmm.
0: But it's like I've never had to retract anything I've said on the air. So, of course, I never have to retract or delete anything that I've done on social media.
1: Right.
0: And
1: one time I was mowing my lawn and I had my phone in my pocket. True story. So my son happened to actually be at the house. I don't know what happened. I don't know how it happened. But my son gets notifications. This is back when it was Twitter. If I post something on Twitter. And it was all of these just random letters in the post. And then I don't know how in the world this happened, because I was working in swim trunks because I'm in the heat and everything else. Mm-hmm. And I'll, cool off and in the hose or whatever. So my swim trunks, they're real loose and everything. But I still don't to this day. I was like, what? And the GIF that it posted to was one of those where it didn't make sense. So it actually matched all these random letters of the post that posted. I have no idea. My son was at the house, happened to be at the house. He runs out in the yard. He goes, Dad, what did you post? I said, what do you mean? He goes, I just got the notification you posted. Look at it. I was like, what? I didn't post that. I get my phone out, and sure enough, it had hit the app and started posting something on it as I was walking.
0: Wow.
1: With my phone in my pocket. So that I deleted. I actually thought about keeping it there and explaining what it was. It's never been the case where I've said, oh, I got to go clean out the old social media barn.
0: No, that's why it was laughable. But the thing is, that proves right there. Because the excuse now from Democrats when they do something that is viewed as fringe, that they're authentic, this proves my authenticity, as he's saying to her, The whole point should have been, well, you're

0: not authentic.
1: Yeah.
0: If you're authentic, you leave it there.
1: To show who you were at that time,
0: right.
1: And blah, blah, blah.
0: Your whole thing that this proves I'm all about authenticity is BS because you deleted it.
1: Well, and then trying to make it's gaslighting, by the way. Well, everyone cleans out their social media.
0: No, they don't. No, they don't. Now, I will say this. A couple of times I've had to delete a comment because I've commented on the wrong post.
1: Oh,
0: you know, yeah. Somebody will write something and you get busy doing it. You go back and go, oh, let me finish that comment, you know, like this. And somebody has the question like, or something like, I just love my dog so much. And, I'm on a, you know, a post saying that was a great hockey goal that was scored. Huh? What does that have to do with anything now?
1: Yeah.
0: Now, the good thing is in the comments with the ads now, nothing makes sense because you don't know. A lot of these times you don't pick up that it's an ad.
1: Right.
0: There'll be comments. It'll be an ad in the middle of it. What does that have to do with any? Oh, it's an ad.
1: Right.
0: But though, besides that, I don't think I've ever deleted anything on social media. I've never mass deleted anything, and I've never deleted anything because I would get in trouble for it, or I thought later on maybe I shouldn't have posted that because I've done this too long where you can already self-edit. It's like the times when I've come up with different innovative names for manure.
1: Ah, mm-hmm. Yeah.
0: You know, and that's done on purpose because
1: right. Sure.
0: I know FCC rules here. It doesn't censor what I can say, but once in a while it may censor how I can say it.
1: Yes.
0: But I always communicate the same message.
1: Also, we are gentlemen and have a sense of decency.
0: Oh, yeah, because we're authentic.
1: Gentlemen. We're gentlemen. the production crew is laughing.
0: Does that mean I go to the clubs now?
1: Yeah. They do have their own clubs, don't they?
0: Yeah, is that...
1: I've seen the signs.
0: So if I go to the...
1: funny because there's no gentleman on those signs.
0: So,
1: huh?
0: So if I go to the gentleman's club, I'll meet people like...
1: Yes.
0: Let's be very kind towards each other. And right. Everything. Will you look at those?
1: Right. It'll be like sitting around having a chat with William Buckley or someone like that. You know, talking about
0: a round table,
1: world events and whatnot, and using words like whatnot, exactly. And whatnot.
0: But I just, God, you can see right through people
1: look at her whatnot.
0: People still want to be con, don't they? People, my dad was so right. People want to be BS.
1: No,
0: they really, really want to be BS.
1: Please BS me more. They do. Seriously.
0: They really do.
1: Yeah, they do.
0: Just amazing. We are Red Eye Radio.
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0: We're Red Eye Radio. He is Eric Carlin. I'm Gary McNamara. And then from the what are they smoking, can I have some of it, Bill Kristol writes over the weekend. Not Billy Kristol, not the actor. Right. Bill Kristol, the former conservative leader. You probably could have called him a conservative leader 20 years ago, 30 years ago.
1: Yeah.
0: Writes, I'm pro-freedom, pro-law and order, pro-limited government, and pro the Declaration of Independence and the Constitution. And so today, I'm a Democrat.
1: Okay.
0: I mean, the responses were like, dude, are you okay?
1: Yeah, you right.
0: Well, can I have what you're smoking?
1: The tweet that I posted from... accidentally while mowing my lawn that day made more sense. You're a huh? No, they stand for none of those. They want to dismantle the Constitution. Kamala Harris is out there again talking about packing the courts and, you know, doing everything that get rid of the Electoral College, all of that.
0: The Senate.
1: Yep.
0: Pro law and order?
1: Defund the police. Hello.
0: Defund the police, defund ICE. It's just pro limited government?
1: Wow. Wow. Show me where they stand for that.
0: Pro freedom.
1: Show me where they stand for that.
0: Yeah.
1: Show me where they stand for that. Show me examples on each of those. You can't. You're smoking crack. You are smoking crack. And there's just no way around that.
0: Holy, I love this one. I can't use all the words. Holy S.
1: Yeah.
0: The levels of self-delusion and prostitute-level pandering are actually impressive. Well, it's like you ran straight into the arms of the party, torching the border,
1: yeah,
0: weaponizing the Department of Justice against citizens, bankrupting the country.

0: on migrant luxury and green scams, celebrating cop killers,
1: right,
0: mutilating kids,
1: controlling speech on social media.
2: Yeah. I mean, it's just...
0: Yeah. Wow.
3: Unless he's just trolling.
0: Maybe.
1: Maybe.
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0: Iran, Myanmar, Haiti, the Congo, North Korea, all way worse. And that's how you know it's anti-Semitism. It's the inconsistency. People talk about Jews these days like something out of Stormfront, except it's not Stormfront. It's an editor from the American Prospect, which is a venerable liberal publication that launched the careers of journalists like Ezra Klein. And yet no one blinks when one of their editors says, Israel is a brainwashed, psychopathic death cult that might need to be nuked to save the human race. Uh-huh. People say the left and the right can't agree on anything these days. Well, there is this one thing they agree on. Right-winger Tucker Carlson has Nick Fuentes and Holocaust deniers on his podcast and wonders along with them who really was the bad guy in World War II. And the New York Times has on their podcast super leftist Hassan Piker, who they call a progressive mind, and who says Zionists should be treated the same as Nazis, which I assume means hung at Nuremberg.
1: Now, you saw where he attempted to do the moral equivalency of the left and right there, of course.
2: Right, yeah. Yeah.
1: Where he tried to say Tucker Carlson on the right. Look, I have never viewed Tucker Carlson being on the right, even when he was on Crossfire. You and I were never, we were never caught up in the populist Republican idolatry of Tucker Carlson.
2: Right.
1: We were never there.
2: No. No.
1: We always thought he was odd in his own sort of way, and he basically admitted that the opinions that came from Fox were because that's what the producers wanted him to do.
2: Right.
1: And so where he is now, and I think I have an audio cut coming up here from Bacha Unger Sargon, who was talking about last week that, you know, that report came out about the October 7th atrocities and the day before the New York Times story about Israel training dogs to rape prisoners.
2: Yeah.
1: You know, it's just, you notice nobody on the left has jumped on that at all. Nobody.
2: No.
1: It's so radical.
2: You can't defend that.
1: In fact, it's the right that's been bringing that thing up and saying, this is false, this is false. Nobody's defending that at all. But she said, if there's anybody who's considered on the right who's an anti-Semite, they're called out by everybody.
2: Oh, yeah.
1: And it's true.
2: Yeah. No, you are.
1: And it's, you know, one of the things immediately that's come out is the one thing that could hurt J.D. Vance is if he still admits that he has a friendship with Tucker Carlson.
2: Yeah. Yeah, that's a problem.
1: You know, that's a problem in Republican conservative circles.
2: Right.
1: That, you know, who are the people, who are the, what is the political group that is pounding on anti-Semitism? It's the right.
2: Yeah.
1: It's Republican conservatives.
2: And
1: Republican conservatives have no time for racism or discrimination.
2: Well, and post October 7th, which group was out in mass showing their anti-Semitism, promoting it proudly? Yep. It was the left.
1: Let's play this audio cut from Bacha Unger Sargon, who is talking about the New York Times opinion piece on Israel, and really sort of covers all the bases here. Now, understand, remember, she's a lifelong Democrat liberal.
2: Mm-hmm.
1: Who changed about 2020.
2: Yeah.
1: 2020, right. 2021.
2: Right.
1: She's another one of the group. If you look at, you know, the Michael Schellenbergers, the Matt Taibbis,
2: mm-hmm.
1: The Barry Weisses out there, the Jonathan Turleys, even though he's never said he's still not a Democrat, but you're not going to find many Democrat arenas where he is welcome anymore because he's a constitutionalist and says, here's what the Constitution actually means.
2: Mm-hmm.
1: They don't want to hear that. And then we can go to Dershowitz, where Dershowitz is
2: mm-hmm.
1: Right now. But here she is talking about the New York Times.
3: You might not know it, but May is Jewish Heritage Month in the United States. So it was especially galling when the New York Times ran a front page opinion piece by columnist Nicholas Kristof, which claimed that, among other things, Israel had trained dogs to rape Palestinian prisoners. Yep. You heard that right. The New York Times, the one-time paper of record, the definitive legacy newspaper of this country, published an outright fabrication that Israelis had somehow overcome the laws of nature and taught dogs to rape Palestinians. It's astonishing that this needs to be said, but Jews trained dogs to rape prisoners is an IQ

0: test, and if you believe it, you just failed. What's worse is the piece preempted by a day the publication of the most comprehensive report of the sexual crimes that Hamas had committed against Israeli men, women, and children on October 7th and after. They gang-raped men and women before dismembering them. They sexually tortured the hostages they took, including the little girls. They committed crimes too horrific to repeat. Yet the day before this report came out, this report of actual crimes by Palestinians against Israeli Jews, the Times went with a fabricated report of Jewish crimes against Palestinians. It's atrocity inversion. It's victimhood envy. And it's just the purest form of anti-Semitism.
1: And it's true.
2: Yep.
1: And so expect you know, the conservative right to just pound on the New York Times over and over and over and over again on that.
3: Well, it's, you know, what Bill Maher was right to point out is when you're using words, well, it's Israel. The problem I have is Israel or the Zionist or Netanyahu or no. We know how you really think. And that weird piece by the New York Times is one prime example. It's bizarre, weird. I mean, I don't even know why in the world you would even post something like that. You would even write something like that. I really don't know. Your mind is twisted. And your hatred is showing.
1: Yeah, and their defense, well, it's an opinion piece. It's not.
3: No, it isn't. I mean, we know that everything they write in the New York Times is basically opinion. It's their liberal activism that's behind it. There is no journalism at the New York Times. That hasn't been the case in a long, long time.
1: Well, it's going to be a fascinating next few months as we go up to the midterms, because we'll see what happens. The pressure, I mean, even though Trump said there is no pressure on prices, we know there is right now in this administration with Iran. But you get Iran settled, if prices come down, doesn't matter the appeal of the tariffs. The 150 days for the tariffs is over, what, beginning of July?
3: So
1: that will end on that day. And that was even a lot less. I think it's been about, I forgot the amount, but it was a lot less than the 100, or nearly 200 billion, mm-hmm. Or the 168 billion that they have to now refund. Right. I don't think that if you include I think that's a total amount that it probably includes interest or whatever.
3: Yeah.
1: But there's still a ton of lawsuits coming out.
3: Right.
1: People wanting damages.
3: Yeah.
1: Companies wanting damages for it. And then you've got a ton of lawsuits of people filing class action suits,
3: mm-hmm.
1: saying, wait a minute, what's going on here? We're the ones that paid it.
3: Right.
1: You know, here are the stats. You know, American companies paid 94% of the tariffs, and you know, I've seen figures 70% of that or 80% of that was paid for by the consumer, mm-hmm. in increased prices. The company gets all the money. I forgot what company said they're going to put that money into. Who was it who said it? They're going to put that money into not refunds but lowering all the prices.
3: Yeah, I don't know, but it does. I don't know which company said
1: it. I forgot.
3: That,
1: a company said it last week. I forgot who it was.
3: But, of course, that's what you want to convey. We're going to take what we get back and translate that into savings for our customers.
1: So,
3: because what you're demonstrating is the full supply chain effect.
1: Right.
3: And if you don't acknowledge that when you get the money back, if you don't return that in some way,

0: the major issues affecting them.
1: Mm-hmm.
0: The Democrats can't.
1: No, in fact, they're going full bore in the opposite direction. They're going to do more of the same.
0: Who was it? Mark Elias, a well-known Democrat attorney member from the Clinton administration.
1: Oh, yeah.
0: Jonathan Turley wrote an article on that where he said, he pointed out the Constitution of Virginia after the redistricting, basically making the point, we can get rid of the entire government. Get rid of the entire government. And Turley's like, yeah, that's a solution.
1: Yeah.
0: Get rid of the entire Virginia government. Yeah. It's good to see that there's critical thinking minds on the Democrat side.
1: Right.
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0: Air Run on Radio. He's Eric Cronin. I'm Gary McNamara. So, you know, just it's the end of the hour, so I had to just glance at the Babylon Bee, right?
1: Sure.
0: Ready? Here we go. What do you got? The New York Times updates their slogan to all the news that's fit to print, all the news that's fit to print, plus any other rumor, no matter how implausible.
1: No, that's perfect.
0: I just love that one.
1: Yeah.
0: What was the other one that I saw that made me laugh? Oh, yeah, this one. Kids excited to learn of cool new alternative to vaping called smoking cigarettes.
1: Yeah. How long before that's cool?
0: Well,
1: again?
0: I want to make this case. Remember a long time ago when they came out and there were certain communities banning candy cigarettes because they lead to cigarette smoking?
1: I thought it was a gateway drug to Snickers bars.
0: Well, as I said, it's not a gateway drug, and I know that
1: for
0: a fact, because when I was a kid, I mean, we ate candy cigarettes. I mean, my blood sugar, my A1C must have been 100.
1: Yeah.
0: And we loved those things, and when we tried...
1: And they were pure sugar, by the way.
0: Yeah, when we tried the cool cigarettes, the menthol cigarettes behind my dad's garage...
1: They weren't sweet at all.
0: They didn't taste like candy cigarettes.
1: No.
0: None of the people behind that garage that smoked a cigarette after gorging on candy cigarettes ever ended up smoking.
1: Yeah, and when you chewed them, they were gross.

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2: 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Gary McNamara and Eric Harley talk about everything from politics to social issues and news of the day. 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
3: All across America, we are Red Eye Radio. He is Eric Harley, and I'm Gary McNamara. Welcome and good morning. Thanks so much for being here.
4: Thank you.
3: You know, one thing over the weekend that I saw a number of articles that just said, where's the excitement for soccer in the World Cup? 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And I'll verify that by looking at the front page of FoxNews.com, where they have three stories on the WNBA and nothing about the World Cup.
4: I'm sorry. Three stories on the WNBA?
3: Three stories on the WNBA.
4: Wow. Are there three stories about the WNBA? Are there three things?
3: Well, one
4: that
3: was
4: you can write about.
3: One was that a player on one team that was hyped in the promo and didn't score for 17 minutes, but Caitlin Clark had 21. That was one.
4: Okay. All right. Caitlin Clark would be the story, I guess.
3: You know, right. It's really not the WNBA. Caitlin Clark.
4: It's Caitlin Clark's story. So.
3: All right. And the other one on Caitlin Clark was, the other one was Angel Reese, who's always, you know, viewed as a competitor against Caitlin Clark.
4: Yeah.
3: She was benched. In a game. That was a separate story. Wasn't the same story.
4: Oh.
3: And then the other one was how the statistician, I'm not kidding you, I'm not making this up. This is a story on Fox News.
4: Right.
3: The statistician on Friday night made a mistake and they found out and they credited, Caitlin Clark, you know, for, I guess, more points or whatever.
4: Okay.
3: Right. And those are the stories. So, but nothing on soccer, but three WNBA stories.
4: Okay. All right.
3: And of course, the normal was there was some kind of media awards movie show or something.
4: Was it the ACMs?
3: It was the ACMs.
4: Is what you showed me during the
3: pre-show. The ACMs and a couple
4: Academy
3: of
4: Country Music.
3: Couple of stories on cleavage.
4: Right.
3: There's
4: always something to talk about when it comes to cleavage.
3: Yeah. Same with the New York Post. They had a story showing cleavage. So, I mean, we're getting into the really serious news. I will tell you this, so it was a weekend. You and I were talking about it. I said, this is a weekend where not a lot happened.
4: Well, phones don't work this way, but I think they do. When I look at my phone and I'm not getting as many notifications. You know, it was just a little bit of a slower weekend. And I start tapping the screen on my phone as if that's the reason they're not coming through. I actually went to a couple of apps, you know, Wall Street Journal, whatever, Fox News, to look, like, are some of the stories just not being pushed to my phone for some reason? Hey, you guys not sending me everything? So it was a slow slow weekend, relatively speaking. I mean, all the stuff about China, you know, the old saying, who cares about the price of tea in China? Actually, it's about the price of tea in the U.S. That's the actually great concern that people have. But I think that, what did I see on Friday? The five takeaways, I think somebody had six this time. The six takeaways from Trump's visit to China. I'm like, okay. This is what could happen. All right. You're putting a lot of trust into, number one, one meeting, one get together, and number two, China. So, really, I think a couple of things come out of that. Taiwan,

0: losing. There's going to be a runoff between two other candidates in Louisiana.
1: Right.
0: About the Russian hoax.
1: Yeah.
0: And
1: yeah.
0: What was the other one? There was another one. Oh, it just popped out of my mind here. For a second, but
1: was it something regarding Tucker Carlson or no?
0: That was the thing where and we'll play the audio coming up. That was where Bill Maher was talking about the fact that one thing the right and left can agree on, and started talking about the anti-Semitism of the Democrats. Most of it was on the anti-Semitism of the Democrats, and he said, but what both the left and the right can agree with. Is the anti-Semitism of Tucker Carlson, you know, and bringing on Fuentes or whatever. And I'm like, they're not part of the mainstream. I don't know any mainstream person. I don't know any mainstream Republican right now that endorses any of the anti-Semitism statements that have come from Tucker Carlson or Nick Fuentes or anything else.
1: Right.
0: I don't know any. They're not in the mainstream.
1: No.
0: You know, the anti-Semitism is mainstream, but...
1: And on the left, they're embracing the anti-Semitism. I mean, it's everywhere for the party.
0: He was making that case, too, I went, okay, he's just desperate to have the moral equivalency between the both parties.
1: Trying to ride that fence like he always does. So he can claim to be an independent, which he's not.
0: Yeah, but to get back where I was, but it was January 6th, Bill Cassidy. And COVID.
1: Yeah.
0: And COVID with Fauci.
1: Right.
0: And I'm thinking to myself, there's not one independent that cares about that.
1: Well, you're
0: there's not one independent that cares about it. I'm not saying that those stories aren't important and that we shouldn't do whatever we can to still find the truth out on it, whether you can indict anybody or not, because I think there needs to be a record of the truth. But that's all I heard, and I'm like,
1: they're not the driver. They're not the motivator when it comes to what's going to happen in November.
0: Right. They're not the driver at all.
1: Right. They absolutely need to be hashed out, no doubt.
0: Well,
1: but they're not the issues that are going to move people.
0: Well,
1: in November,
0: the whole Bill Cassidy thing. Look. A political party wants unity.
1: Yep.
0: This is a guy that after the sham congressional hearings, as we remember, with Liz Cheney involved in it, where there was a complete lack of a defense and or the ability to cross-examine whatsoever, didn't just vote to impeach because he can't do that. He voted to remove Trump from office. Well, you're gone.
1: Yeah,
0: you're
1: exactly.
0: gone.
1: Well, exactly.
0: But whatever happens, whoever gets, you know, whoever wins the runoff, there's still going to be a split, whatever that split is in the Republican Party, in Louisiana.
1: Mm-hmm.
0: And I don't know what any new candidate for a Republican is promoting that is focused on what the country is concerned about right now.
1: Right.
0: Sorry, I don't.
1: Yeah.
0: Because
1: yeah.
0: it's prices.
1: Yeah. Yep.
0: And it's almost as if we just don't talk about it anymore. Let's just, it's almost as if the attempt is to shore up the base. Let's shore up the base.
1: Yeah.
0: We're going to get COVID. We're going to find out the truth about the 2020 election. We're going to find out just what happened with, the whole J6 and the Russian hoax.
1: Mm-hmm.
0: Not that those shouldn't be investigations that happen, but those were all the lead stories of Republicans over the weekend. And currently what is happening right now has almost disappeared, including. Saw somebody write the other day, and it's a supporter of Trump saying, and it's almost as if Iran's on automatic pilot, we're not really doing anything.
1: Right.
0: And that just keeps sitting there and something has to be done. So, you know, I look at that. I'm not saying that those things shouldn't be looked into, but the fact is you've got a midterm coming up here. And the only thing that people care about right now that will get you the win is prices.
1: And when it comes to fuel, it's about Iran.
0: Yeah.
1: Exactly. It's tied directly to Iran. And look, in a

0: non-election year, in an election year, the mission counts first. And at any point, the mission is number one. But the fallout from the mission right now is the effect on gas prices. And people don't care when they're, you know, pumping at $4.19. Actually, north of here, I saw $3.69. $3.69, I thought it was a typo, and then I started looking around. It was up Highway 75, about an hour north of
1: area. You know what I heard more about? The biggest thing I heard, really, it was Thursday and Friday.
0: Yeah.
1: What I heard them, and these are from friends of mine, totally Trump supporters, mm-hmm. from the very, very beginning,
0: mm-hmm.
1: went, what the hell was he talking about with Sean Hannity? We played the audio cut. What the hell is he talking about the Chinese? What in the hell is going on with him? I heard more of that, and maybe that tainted my perspective of this weekend. And again, it's just this weekend. That's what we're viewing, the last couple of days.
0: Yeah.
1: But when he started talking about the fact that we need the, there was a 500,000
0: student visas,
1: you know, Chinese communist student visas over here.
0: Right.
1: And we need that to keep the colleges going, and they need to keep buying the farmland because otherwise
0: just farmers are hurting.
1: Because farmers are hurting. He was made it sound like U.S. agriculture would stop if the Chinese weren't buying farms, and that's not true.
0: Right.
1: And it was just like the most bizarre thing where and you know it was a bizarre thing because after that nobody talked about it at all. I was amazed that Democrats didn't pound on that.
0: Right. Yeah, no.
1: But then Democrats probably didn't because they're like, shh, we've got an association with Chinese spies, unlike the Republicans.
0: Yeah.
1: Let's just keep this quiet.
0: Right.
1: But that maybe just set me off going, as a political analyst, what should you be doing right now? The last thing that Trump should be doing. You know, the whole thing is, well, he's trying to shore up his base. Not there, he wasn't.
0: I don't know who he was appealing to.
1: It's like, what the hell is he talking about?
0: Yeah, no, it was. I think that was the question I asked that night when we came in. It was on about that story. Who's benefiting from what? Who are you trying to appeal to? Xi doesn't get to vote, as far as I know. Some of his spies in the U.S. might. Wow. I mean, it's just, I don't know. It's beyond blunder. It's not like he mispronounced a name. He was promoting things and, you know, giving it some, you know, again, real promotion in an interview on Fox News. I don't know where it goes. Who are you trying to appeal to? 500,000 student visas. Yes, let them buy the farmland. No, and no.
1: Yeah, it's just, it's bizarre. So, and when I saw the, you know, the Bill Cassidy thing and just the focus of so many of the Sunday morning news shows and the Republican influencers on social media, He's gone. As if there's some great victory instead of, okay, you're rearranging a little bit the chairs in the political Titanic, are you not?
0: Yeah. Yeah, you're...
1: As if that's the biggest story out there. I always figured he'd be gone.
0: Yeah.
1: You know, it was a few years ago, but he had a six-year term. I figured he would be gone because you can't do that in a political party.
0: No.
1: But to talk about, you know, that this is the most important thing out there, it's a story for the day. But the focus of MAGA has won, MAGA has won. Well, we've got a ton of MAGA candidates out there that didn't do too well.
0: Right. Yeah. Look, it's one good indicator. The only indicator that really matters is November.
1: Yeah. Yeah. It's an indicator that Republicans are saying, sorry, that was bogus.
0: And
1: you just forget about jumping on the Democrats. You didn't care about due process for the president.

0: 0.5% month over month. I believe expectations were for a 0.4% increase. Year over year, 6.4% year over year. So a decline from last month, but again, slightly hotter than was anticipated, I believe.
1: Yeah, I think we'd been lulled into a sense in markets.

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0: is Eric Carlin. I'm Gary McNamara. Why Republicans were right, though, to fire Bill Cassidy, in essence. We'll have that coming up following the bottom of the hour. And it's an audio cut that he had where he was asked specifically the question.
1: Yeah.
0: Would you do the same? Knowing what you did know today, would you have done the same thing? And he wouldn't answer the question. He's like, I look towards the future.
1: Yeah, wait a minute. Yeah.
0: You've just spent the last little bit talking about what you accomplished over the last 5 years.
1: Yeah.
0: So why can't you answer this one?
1: Right.
0: Oh, it's just greatness. We'll get to that. Plus, I know there's a, what was the other audio that we have coming up? Because it was just, we didn't talk about this.
1: Mm.
0: That last week where the Senate voted that if there's a shutdown, the rules now will say they don't get paid.
1: Yes. Right. Exactly.
0: And it was unanimous, and Rick Scott spoke on it about a senator who complained that we can't go without a paycheck because of, I got a mortgage. It's like, what about TSA?
1: So, tell it to TSA. Yeah. Yeah.
0: But it was unanimous. Nobody voted against it.
1: No. Right.
0: Not one person who voted against.

0: against it. They all voted not to be paid.
1: That was a bit surprising.
0: Does that mean shutdowns are gone forever?
1: Probably.
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0: 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I believe expectations were for a 0.4% increase. Year over year, 6.4% year over year. So a decline from last month, but again, slightly hotter than was anticipated, I believe.
1: Yeah, I think we'd been lulled into a sense in

0: and losing in the primary, a runoff between the two other candidates coming up here. But here he is. This is before the election. This is before the election, I believe, on Fox News on the Big Weekend Show.
1: Yeah.
0: All right.
1: Yeah.
0: Ready for this?
1: All right.
0: Okay. Here we go.
2: You and I got to serve in the Congress for a little while. But my question for you is still about Donald Trump. I mean, knowing what you know now about the farce that was put forward to the American people and the Congress, knowing what you know now, would you still vote to actually convict Donald Trump of the charges that he was put up for?
3: Reporters always love to ask that question. I'm a doctor. You give me all the information I can, I make a decision, I move on. I don't keep on going back, oh, what happened 5 years ago? I'm thinking about what's going to happen 5 years
2: Senator,
3: from now.
2: With all due respect,
3: or tonight.
2: You just talked
3: Hang
2: about
3: on, Jason.
2: The stuff
3: let me finish.
2: You've done for
3: let
2: the
3: me
2: last
3: finish,
2: 5 years.
3: Jason.
2: You just touted everything you've done for the last five years. Why can't you answer that question? Did you or did you not?
3: Hey, Jason,
2: knowing
3: if
2: what
3: I can
2: you
3: finish.
2: Know now, which,
3: Jason,
2: no,
3: if I get,
2: I want you to answer that question. Would you or would you not actually vote to convict, knowing what you know now? It's a simple question.
3: Yeah, Jason, you may go back and flagellate yourself over decisions in the past. I do not. I move on. By the way, what I'm talking about is not just the present, it is the future. By the way, the future also includes that if somebody wants somebody working for the state of Louisiana, for the future, not fixated on the past, then polls close at 8 o'clock tonight. Get out there and vote. But
4: well, one thing he did say that's accurate, he's moving on. He will be moving on.
0: It's just, but I mean, there's, and you think about, I mean, that's what he was saying during the campaign.
4: Yeah.
0: Basically, I'm not going to talk about it.
4: Right.
0: You can't do that.
4: No, you went out of your way. I don't even know how you did it as a conservative. I'm a doctor.
0: I don't care.
4: What does that have to do with anything? Let me ask you, are you a doctor of the Constitution? Are you a doctor of due process? Apparently not.
0: But you can't ride the fence on that.
4: Well,
0: you cannot ride the fence.
4: He's trying to avoid it altogether. He's running from it.
0: And I think Jason framed it right, knowing what you know today, because as we all know, and we knew it immediately.
4: Right.
0: I mean, it didn't take long. I mean, when you saw what Liz Cheney was defending, and we know that in the process of Congress doing it, the Democrats doing it, cross-examination, due process of any form was not allowed.
4: No.
0: At all.
4: No.
0: In that process. And as we said before, about the whole Liz Cheney thing, Dick Cheney, when he was in Congress, if that was pulled by Democrats, would have thrown a fit.
4: Yeah.
0: I know later on in life he changed his mind on that.
4: And supported his daughter.
0: Right.
4: Yeah.
0: That was not, I guarantee, Dick Cheney, when he was in Congress, would have never agreed with that system that was set up with no ability to cross-examine witness or bring in your own evidence.
4: Right. Right.
0: And, forget about whether you believe he did or not, because I don't believe, I believe the charges were bogus to begin with.
4: Right.
0: But forget about even that.
4: Let's talk about the process itself.
0: The whole process of getting the accurate information as to what happened, the Democrats would not allow in.
4: No.
0: And if you went along with it, it means you basically approved of a process that you can arguably call a frame-up.
4: Well, you're no better than any of the liberals who are lying through their teeth on a daily basis. When you throw out the process altogether, you have built a rigged system process, they called it. It wasn't a real process. It wasn't legit to take down a president. I cannot imagine. To me, it's a Bill Kristol moment. You were never a conservative.

0: conservative.
1: Ah! You were never a conservative.
0: Oh, thank you for reminding me.
1: Yeah.
0: Thank you. We'll get to this later on. I just something on Bill Kristol coming up here, what he wrote on X over the weekend.
1: Yeah.
0: But thank you. We haven't even discussed it. Thank you.
1: Right. No, we didn't.
0: Go ahead.
1: And it's, you know, it's just one of those moments where you're just throwing out all your conservative, and then, and you, I'm a doctor. We're talking due process. We're talking about the Constitution. By the way, I wouldn't be bragging about how much of a degree or medical training you have, because I don't know how you did that and passed, because you apparently have zero critical thinking skills.
0: But you know the first thing when somebody brings in their title as an argument?
1: Yeah.
0: To me, that's the ultimate in elitism.
1: It is. It is. It because it's the attempt to shut down the person on the other side. That's, you're trying to shut down. Oh, I'm sorry. Forgive me.
0: You're a doctor? Well, you're beyond reproach.
1: Right.
0: You're a doctor.
1: Wow. Yeah.
0: Doctor, doctor.
1: Well.
0: Oh, my God. I'm singing the Thompson Twins.
1: You
0: shoot me now.
1: Well, we need to call the proctologist because we know where his head is.
0: All right, you ready for this?
1: Okay. I tried to write one on the fly. I apologize for that.
0: Well,
1: I'm very sorry. But this is just the arrogance. By the way, that's the same arrogance that sends you packing, just like Liz Cheney. Good luck. See ya.
0: Have you ever argued with anybody saying, but I'm the talk show host?
1: As long as you don't ask my wife that.
0: That has no credibility to begin with.
1: Right.
0: No. They're just saying, Gary, what do you think about this?
1: You know who I am.
0: Well, you know who I am. Before I answer this, do you know who I am?
1: Do you know who I
0: am? Do you understand who I am?
1: Yeah.
0: Isn't that a song, too?
1: Yeah, exactly.
0: But here we go. Here's John Kennedy, Senator Kennedy, answering that question. You ready?
1: Yeah. All right.
0: Here we go.
1: Okay.
0: The other senator from Louisiana. Mm. Here we go. All right.
2: So what happened in Louisiana last night?
3: Well, Peter, here's the way I see it. unless you're God's perfect idiot, the result was predictable. I mean, ground control to Major Tom. The polls have shown for well over a year that Senator Cassidy was in trouble. I think the president's endorsement of Congresswoman Letlow was sort of the icing on the cake. Bill knew that, but he decided to run anyway. I respect that. I thank him for his service. He was very gracious in his concession speech. We now got a runoff between two fine people. For what it's worth, I don't plan to get involved. A wise man once said nothing. Why? Because he's a wise man. But I don't plan on weighing in. And, you know, if one of them starts talking about my mama, I might. But otherwise, I'm just going to vote like everybody else.
0: Now, see, okay, that's how you get around really not answering a question, but entertaining everybody where they go, oh, okay, and then you move on to the...
1: if Senator Kennedy went on tour, I'd buy tickets. Front row seats. And number two, is that Luther Vandross music playing in the background? What was that? I don't know what the music was. It sounded like somebody's maybe ringtone or something going off.
0: No, he was at some event. I don't know if it was the White House or whatever. I couldn't tell. There's a big lawn behind him.
1: Okay. All right. I couldn't see it from this side. All right. I thought, man, he's a Luther Vandross fan. But no, when Senator Kennedy talks, we take every chance, like liberals, we take every chance we can to play his audio because he's right, and he's very entertaining in making his point.
0: Well, he said the obvious which we said the obvious. Well, of course he was going to lose.
1: Right.
0: You can't do what Cassidy did and expect to win.
1: Right.
0: In the Republican Party, and it is not based on absolute.

0: So I stole that joke, by the way.
1: It's a good one.
0: Yeah.
1: I like it.
0: But it's boasting to try and shut down the interviewer. That's you're trying to, or anyone debating you. Well, I'm a doctor. Well, I don't see your stethoscope. Sorry. I couldn't see your lab coat. You know, it's just so.
1: Well, that, you know, but that's the dumbest argument when you use your title either for you or the lack of a title is used against you. You know, you're not an.
0: Yeah.
1: You know, we've gotten this before. You guys aren't economists. What's an economist?
0: Right. Right.
1: But tell me.
0: It's like,
1: you didn't go to school. What school? What school of economics should I have gone to?
0: Well,
1: an Ivy League socialist economics school?
0: I was at coffee with a cop one time, and I was asking people, hey, can I see your ID? And one of the guys with badges said, hey, you're not a cop. So that's kind of offensive. That's kind of offensive.
1: That didn't happen.
0: I just wanted to see some IDs.
1: We are Red Eye Radio.
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0: Red Eye Radio. He is Eric Carly, and I'm Gary McNamara. Welcome and good morning. Thanks so much for being here this morning. So, oh man, I'm telling you,
1: yeah,
0: what a weekend it was. So much going on. We'll get to Iran here in just a little bit. A couple of things that Bill Maher said yesterday that I thought was interesting, but the one thing that I thought was just greatness was, because it was just so bad, was Bill Kristol's comment. If you heard about that the other day on X, which was just absolutely, absolutely mind-boggling. He said, "I'm pro-freedom, pro-law and order, pro-limited government, and pro-the Declaration and the Constitution. And so today I'm a Democrat."

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0: 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I believe expectations were for a 0.4% increase. 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So a decline from last month, but again, slightly hotter than was anticipated, I believe.
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1: All across America, we are Red Eye Radio. He is Eric Carly, and I'm Gary McNamara. Did you see the... I saw out there that somebody did the statistics. 6-1 commencement speakers here with graduation coming up are liberal. Did you see any of Eric Church's commencement speech at the University of North Carolina with his guitar explaining how every guitar string is... relates to life?
2: Yeah.
1: It was fantastic.
2: Yeah, I saw the story on it. I didn't see the entire speech.
1: Oh, yeah,
2: But yeah.
1: It's too long to play, but there
2: yeah.
1: were, I'll see if I can get some short clips of it, but it was really interesting. Talked a lot about really no politics. Talked about you as an individual being a moral individual. And talked about character.
2: Right.
1: And talked about family and parents. I mean, it was really, really, really, really, really, really good.
2: Yeah. It was, you know, I love that. And usually the words Eric and church don't go together. But in this instance, it was really great. That's a very thoughtful speech, by the way. Unlike the commencement address that Obama gave. Now, was he former president when he gave it, the one where he basically told them, I don't know, he may have been in office. I think he was out of office. Remember?
1: Yes.
2: Now, don't go out there and get a bunch of computers and start looking things up. He actually told them, stay off the computers.
1: Stay an idiot, for God's sakes.
2: Don't Google. And we know why. Don't be looking up any facts or nothing.
1: Well, that was almost. When you look back at it, just the umbrella of the umbrella narrative of Obama. You know that he was so incredibly smart.
2: Yeah,
1: and he wasn't. He was one of the dumbest presidents with the things that he had said and the goals that he. That he had. Remember the loss. What the loss of jobs is. What was responsible for the loss of jobs in the United States?
2: Yeah, it was ATMs.
1: ATMs. Like, what an idiot! I mean, seriously, it was just on so many things. You had somebody who was completely and totally clueless as to how the world ran, and you know, you saw the idolatry towards him.
2: Yeah,
1: just come on, and you know, remember the stuff was so dumb. Oh my gosh, remember the pledge?
2: Oh my gosh.
1: Oh, the pledges of all the Hollywood stars now that Obama's president, they're going to live a right life. They weren't living a right life before Obama, but because of Obama, now they're going to live life correctly. Give me a break.
2: You had the Will I Am song, but then you also had the kids chanting. Barack Hussein Obama.
1: Oh, yeah.
2: I thought, wait a minute.
1: The chant was great, though.
2: Did they steal from the SpaghettiOs commercial back in the day?
1: Obama.
2: Or Campbell's Soup or something. It was bizarre. It was weird. If you say, I voted for the guy, all right, that doesn't sound weird. You start singing a song, and the pledge thing too. I thought to my, we actually said it then. So when he's no longer president, because at some point, you know, regardless of how long he serves, he will be former president. Are you going to undo your pledge? Because who's the next guy? What if we had gone back? What if we could go back in time? To the people who, all the celebrities who made a pledge to Obama then and say, hey, you guys, next up is Donald Trump. So you guys keep making your pledges. Because in 2016, Donald Trump will be president. Let's see the kind of pledges you're making then, weirdos.

0: you're talking about a economic system where everything is voluntary. Mm-hmm. Socialism and communism is not. It's right. government forcing you,
1: right.
0: whoever's in government at that time, forcing you to act with your capital in a certain way.
1: Mm-hmm.
0: And then eventually it doesn't become your capital anymore,
1: right.
0: eventually,
1: right.
0: and your property anymore.
1: Right.
0: It disappears by the time you get to full communism. And so the reality is the central government, whether it's in the United States or whether it's in Europe or whether it's in China, they can't run an economy. You know, and you know, this is when, you know, the populists in the Republican Party, well, they can't run it, but Trump's a business person, so he should run the economy. Go to hell.
1: Well,
0: nobody, no one person can run the economy, which is why we completely disagree with Trump, you know, getting stakes in different, you know, companies. The government has no business in any of it at all.
1: Well,
0: none of it.
1: The move to deregulate, if you think about the massive movement to deregulate under the Trump second term.
0: That's the contradiction.
1: That's what we're looking for.
0: Yeah, that's what we're looking for.
1: For you to not be a part of it.
0: Right.
1: Get out of the way.
0: Right. I'm going to deregulate, but I'm also going to tax you.
1: Right. Yeah.
0: You know, with the tariffs.
1: Right.
0: And you know, that's just again, you don't see a lot of Republicans out there. You don't see any Republicans, mainstream Republicans, saying we need to keep the tariffs going.
1: Right.
0: I don't meet any Trump supporters anymore that say that.
1: No. No.
0: I mean, it doesn't matter. You can't. But I was surprised at the number when the Supreme Court first came in with the initial tariffs and said, sorry, the president can't tax companies.
1: Mm-hmm.
0: Well, that's why they lied and said, you know, excuse me, he lied because mm-hmm. Bessin didn't. Bessin was telling the truth. His Treasury Secretary was telling the truth, saying, no, the tax is here. And I've asked this question. Look, we're conservatives. We're conservative libertarians. And we believe in the Constitution. And I was disappointed that so many people that claim they're conservatives, I mean, major conservative personalities, not fringe, were saying the Supreme Court was wrong on that and Trump had the right to tax American companies.
1: Mm-hmm.
0: They just said, to hell with the separation of powers.
1: Yeah.
0: We don't give a damn about right. the separation of powers.
1: Right.
0: And as we said before, we take this very seriously. Who gets to tax us?
1: Yeah. Well, because if you come in and once you start wrapping the government's hands around capitalism, the next move is when the Democrats get control and take it even further.
0: Right.
1: Because once you've kicked that door open, you can't close it again.
0: And so we look at it and go, you know, the deregulation, wonderful. I'm going to deregulate over here, but I'm going to tax you over here. I'm going to deregulate over here. You know, it's like the, you know, the entire thing with, you know, every conservative breathed a sigh of relief. Thank God we didn't take over Spirit Airlines.
1: Yeah.
0: Thank God that
1: wow.
0: didn't happen.
1: Wow.
0: Stop talking about that. Every company that fails, okay, we're going to save it. Republicans used to be 100% against that just 18 years ago.
1: Yeah.
0: And all of a sudden it's like, well, if he's running, well, fine, even if he can run parts of it, you don't set up a government where the Democrats can then have equity in companies.
1: Well, it was...
0: Even if he could, and he can't. Even if he could, you don't do it.
1: There was legitimate concern about the Chinese owning TikTok and what they could do when it came to access to devices.
0: Yep.
1: Well, that cat was already out of the bag. That train left that station a long time ago. If you want to get into their ability to get into devices. But it became a political concern. We have to shut down TikTok. And then it seemed like a week later, we have to save TikTok. What the hell? Because it's either a concern or it's not.

0: Now, they say, well, it's no longer controlled by the Chinese. Yeah, well, they don't. Sorry, they've already got what they wanted out of it. That's already, again, that train left the station a long time ago. But that's, you know, it's the moment. One of the kids, it's like they wake up. What are the kids yelling about? Well, we're going to get right on it. We'll stop it. We need steroids in baseball. More steroids in baseball. You know, it's, well, you were shaking your head like, what? I'm trying to follow you here.
1: Yeah, well, no. It was one of those moments. The whole steroids in baseball thing was one of those, we talked about it then.
0: It's one of those moments where, oh, no, we need to get into baseball.
1: No, you don't.
2: Oh, the federal government. Yes.
0: Yeah.
2: Well, it's like the federal government now in football.
0: Mm-hmm. Yeah.
2: Well, that's a question for Trump last week.
0: Right.
2: Well, I don't think it's, hey, fine, take away the antitrust exemption.
0: Right.
2: And that means they can't share television money anymore. They have to act as separate entities, and then you end up like Major League Baseball where you've got, you know, the Yankees and the Dodgers and all the large markets with all the money, and the smaller teams
0: right
2: don't have the salary cap.
0: Right.
2: I understand why they did it,
0: mm-hmm.
2: but we are not entitled.
0: No.
2: You know, that we are not entitled to watch football. And there seems to be that out there where, you know, and you see Republicans talk about it. Well, you know, it's just, this is a sport where, you know, people expect that football is going to be on free TV.
0: Now, this is Texas, so the state constitution mandates Friday night football. But other than that,
2: football is an entertainment product.
0: Yep.
2: That's it. It's an entertainment product.
0: Well,
2: the government has no business, in my opinion, being involved in sports.
0: Well, it's
2: okay. I understand where you're going now with the steroids.
0: It's whatever. It's now. Whatever we're, you know, shouting about on social media or wherever. You know, because the whole TikTok thing came from, I think, one episode of Joe Rogan. That's where the fire started on that, and legitimate concern. But it was already too late by then in terms of what the Chinese could do with devices and
2: everything else. That was a legit thing to be involved in, though. That's spying. Yeah.
0: That's what I said.
2: Right.
0: I said that was a legitimate concern. But by that time, by the time the government's going to get around to it, it was already done.
2: Yeah.
0: There's every device in your home's listening. Alexa, what's the weather today? You know? I mean, so whatever it's going to, you know, it's...
2: Be careful not to say anything like porn on the air. Tomorrow, I'll look at Facebook and I'll be like, here's a porn site.
0: Yeah.
2: Where did this come from? Oh, I said it on the radio and my phone was next to me.
0: Well, I've got AI integrated into my dash, and so I can talk and I can ask it to look up something and it will cite whatever it's looking up through AI Google or Google AI. And then it asks follow-up questions. Would you like me to look into this whatever in your area and give you some drug? No, that's okay. You're sure? But it's the government getting on board anything and everything that people are shouting about, except we're not shouting about $39 trillion in debt. You know, if we were shouting about that,
2: yeah,
0: like we were, whatever it is, TikTok or back in the day, steroids and baseball.
2: Well, the NFL. I mean, yeah. I really don't. As much as I love sports, the way I see people view it is almost, I won't say an entitlement, because an entitlement program you are entitled to, because you
0: a true entitlement program.
2: True entitlement program, because you put. That's why people said they shouldn't call Social Security entitlement program. No, it is an entitlement program.
0: Right.
2: You're entitled to get it because you put into it.
0: Don't confuse it with the sense of entitlement,
2: right,
0: where you believe you are entitled to something that you are not.
2: Right. But the whole football thing, people are,
0: yeah.
2: It's like, you know, I don't get it. I don't get, unless the the sense of escapism is so great where people feel they're entitled to it.
1: Yeah.
2: We want government to protect our free sports so we don't have to pay attention to how the government is screwing us over here.
1: Yeah, right.
2: That's how I view it. Please protect.

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0: We are Red Eye Radio. He is Eric Carley, and I'm Gary McNamara. Welcome, good morning. But I know I lost that argument a long time ago, you know, the whole sports thing. Sports has become our new soap opera, when you think about it.
1: Well, you know, we kind of have a bunch of soap operas, right? And then the drama stuff rises to the surface.
0: But I lost that argument a long time ago when it came to stadium financing. People don't care. They'll buy into any BS when it comes to stadium financing. Oh,
1: yeah. It's our stadium.
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0: for what we would see from the headline numbers. So let's start right there. Headline inflation up 0.5% month over month. I believe expectations were for a 0.4% increase. Year over year, 6.4% year over year. So a decline from last month, but again, slightly hotter than was anticipated, I believe.
1: Yeah, I think we'd been lulled into a sense in markets, not us, just collectively.

0: the things going on, they have to ask the question, Mr. President, what about football here? What about the NFL?
1: Yeah.
0: So many streaming channels now. Yeah, this is a problem. People have to pay if they want to watch every game. It's like $1,000. I don't care.
1: I
0: could care less.
1: Right.
0: It's a product. And yeah, but we pay to build their stadiums. Right. And if you live in a particular town, you get to watch every football game for free.
1: Yep.
0: Every in your town. Yeah, but we want to watch games from out of town. Sorry. They've been charging for that for a long time. When I was young, you know, this is something that people don't know. And when I say when I was young, but it's true, we never saw. I grew up in Buffalo, and that's a football town.
1: Mm-hmm.
0: And I started paying attention when I was a kid, and they won the AFL championship in 64 and 65 with Jack Kemp. Jack Kemp, my football hero and my economic hero, convinced Reagan to lower taxes.
1: Mm-hmm. Yeah.
0: that's a rare one, too, for me.
1: Yeah.
0: But back then, you never saw a home game, ever.
1: Right.
0: Didn't matter whether the game was sold out or not.
1: Right.
0: In the 70s, you never saw a home game.
1: Right.
0: You know, if the, well, I don't know about the Super Bowl because my team was never in the Super Bowl in the 70s or 80s. And by the time of the 90s, yeah, it was, you know, those were shown, but they aren't home games. But
1: right.
0: The home games, you know, and then it wasn't really until the 80s and the 90s where they had the whole sellout thing. Well, if it sells out 72 hours before, remember that?
1: Yeah.
0: It sells out 70, then you can watch the home game. And so remember, you had companies that would buy.
1: That would buy the rest of the tickets.
0: Right. Yeah. Then they extended it, and then they realized the power of TV.
1: Right.
0: That's when the NFL realized.
1: Right.
0: Not about the people that come to the stadium. It's about TV.
1: Right.
0: And all of a sudden, boom, you know, you get to see in your town, if you live in San Francisco, you get to watch the 49ers for free. If you live in Dallas, you have to pay to watch free TV to watch the Cowboys lose.
1: Mm. And by the way, Dak Prescott as a quarterback has not influenced any economic decisions of any president. He's a good guy, unlike Jack Kemp is.
0: Exactly. But yeah. it's sports. But I lost the argument a long time ago. I was a talk show host in Buffalo.
1: Yeah.
0: You know, this started for me a long, long, when they built the baseball stadium there.
1: Right.
0: And they kept saying, well, they were justifying the taxpayer funds for a baseball stadium because it could be expanded to get a Major League Baseball team. And I said over and over again, Buffalo's not big enough to have a Major League Baseball team. You're never going to have Major League Baseball here.
1: Right.
0: It's not big enough, and the population is not growing.
1: Right.
0: Oh, they were furious at me.
1: Yeah.
0: I mean, the just everybody was livid at me. When they wanted to do, right before I left in 97, they were redoing the old stadium, you know, spending hundreds of millions to redo it. I said, no, they shouldn't do it.
1: Mm.
0: And my point is, but my point is not that the local governments should not build general use arenas. I'm against what's going on right now with these multi-billion-dollar arenas that they're promising this economic activity boost, which is a line of horse manure, and they keep promoting it over and over again.
1: Mm-hmm.
0: And I know as a talk show host, I probably got more hate mail on that than anything ever.
1: Yeah.
0: You know, even when you try to explain it, they don't want to hear the explanation. I said, look, instead of giving tax breaks to companies that actually produce a product and create wealth, you wish billions of dollars of taxpayer dollars to go into basically what is entertainment dollars.
1: Yeah.
0: This is excess income that people have that is not producing or expanding the wealth. There's a difference. You know, you've got Democrats in New York, for example, probably some Republicans too. But Democrats, no tax breaks at all for the businesses. Yeah, let's just give billions, hundreds of millions of dollars of cash to a sports team.
1: Why not?
0: And then people sit there and they go, well, if you're going to give them tax dollars, then we should be able to watch every game. Well, was that in the contract that the government signed with the teams?
1: No.
0: No.

0: well, yes. then you're not going to get that. And I just, it's the addiction to sports. This apps, let me tell you this, this is a true story. There's a person that I know from social media, okay? Yeah. Never met them. Person that I know.
1: Okay.
0: A female.
1: Mm.
0: In a profession that doesn't pay a lot, I'm guessing that this woman spends between $30,000 and $50,000 a year on going to sporting events.
1: Wow.
0: Wow. And it's in Buffalo, yeah.
1: Yeah.
0: And is in a profession where she probably makes $75,000 or $80,000 a year.
1: Wow. Wow.
0: To the point where when, not kidding you, Sean McDermott, the Bills coach, got fired last year. She drove to the stadium and on social media put together a video where she was crying and screaming like an enraged maniac.
1: Wow.
0: And then when they're building, you know, they've got the new stadium now.
1: Yeah.
0: They're tearing apart the old stadium now and building the new stadium's like 98% built.
1: Mm.
0: What, $2.23 billion? Mm-hmm. Well, that thing escalated in cost originally. I think it was like 1.3 or 1.4.
1: Mm.
0: And it just skyrocketed in price over the last few years. Complaining like crazy about getting tickets to the new... Got tickets.
1: Hmm.
0: But she's always at some sporting event, and I'm like, how does she do it?
1: Wow.
0: You know, I mean, it's just unbelievable. You know, just... And the addiction there. So people that are that addicted to sports, and I've noticed, and maybe it's social media, but sports has become an addiction, and it's our new soap opera. People are so incredibly, passionately insane over it. I want my local, you know, the teams that I grew up, but I want them to win. And I'm sick and tired of not having a championship ever in my life except 1965 and 64.
1: Mm.
0: But the fact is, I don't want taxpayer dollars going for that. I think it's an inefficient use, a massive inefficient use of taxpayer dollars. Well, nobody wants to hear that. They want their addiction. It's just a different form of addiction.
1: Right.
0: Because if you sit there and you say that there should be no tax breaks for any companies that actually produce and expand wealth in both durable goods and the service sector, and your state should not be involved in any of that, and you demonize corporations, and you're willing to give across this country billions to sports teams, mm-hmm. there's something fundamentally wrong with our mindset.
1: Yeah. Just a little. But those are the priorities. I mean, again, I think the national debt is prime example. Because I want what I want, and the national debt is somebody else's problem.
0: Yeah. It's like people don't, it's just like, whatever. We don't, just give us what we, just give it what we want. And then the latest over the weekend when the NFL schedule came out.
1: Hmm. Yeah.
0: People are like, but they're taking so many games off Sundays, and they're going to be overseas now, and it's not right yet. You know, they may make some wrong business decisions. I don't know whether it's going to work out or not, going overseas.
1: If you don't like it, don't watch it.
0: This was beautiful because paying attention, again, to the schedule last week, just looking at some of the people reacting. And the Bills are playing both Thanksgiving and Christmas.
1: Hmm.
0: I can't tell you, this wasn't the woman I was talking about, but another woman posted on there how horrible it was that Josh Allen, the quarterback of the Buffalo Bills, cannot spend his daughter's, you know, first Thanksgiving and Christmas with the family,
1: okay.
0: that he has to be playing football. And I'm sitting there saying to myself, they voluntarily chose a business that almost exclusively plays holidays.
1: Well, listen,
0: or weekends when everybody else is off. That's the point. You play.
1: Yes.
0: You play when the most massive amounts of people can watch. That's what justifies your salary.
1: Right. I mean, I've had a complaint for years that as someone who's followed the Cowboys all his life, every Thanksgiving, you know, in the later years, I've been subjected to Jerry Jones while I'm trying to spend time with my family.
0: Now, the only problem that we had with all of it, I did call my nephew, and I'm kidding about it. I said, because we spend, my nephew, we spend Thanksgiving and Christmas at my sister's house. And my sister does not like sports on the TV Thanksgiving or Christmas. Mm. The Bills play both. And at Christmas Day, 4:30.

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0: We are Red Eye Radio. He's Eric Carly, and I'm Gary McNamara. You see that the census finds a majority of fastest-growing cities in the U.S. are in Texas. 8 of the 15 fastest-growing cities reportedly in Texas. Fort Worth also made history, becoming the 10th largest city in the United States.
1: All right. Welcome to the top 10 cow town.
0: You know, I was thinking, you know, just

0: talk about kissing someone's butt to get his endorsement.
1: Yeah, election time. Yeah.
0: But the subdivision behind me that they plan to build, which is going to take a number of decades, 15,000 homes.
1: Wow.
0: Residences.
1: Yeah, yeah.

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0: January were slightly higher than expectations, but I would say within a rounding error of overall expectations for what we would see from the headline numbers. So let's start right there. Headline inflation up 0.5% month over month. I believe expectations were for a 0.4% increase. Year over year, 6.4% year over year. So a decline from last month, but again, slightly hotter than was anticipated, I believe.
1: Yeah, I think we'd been lulled into a

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2: 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And today, we're talking about the top estate planning mistakes to avoid. Todd, a lot of people create their estate plan, but there are some that don't actually transfer assets into it. Can you explain why this is such a big mistake?
3: Sure. I mean, I'm going to try to explain it both from a revocable and an irrevocable planning standpoint. With the revocable, if you don't put assets in there, you end up leaving them owned perhaps jointly if you're married, you know, and designated beneficiaries and the like. But if everything goes to the spouse when one dies, then you've completely avoided your estate plan. In other words, you've set your trust up, but you went around it by leaving everything to the spouse instead of going through it by funding the trust and cramming down the assets to shelter some from estate taxes on the first death, so there's less taxed on the second death. And ultimately, on the second death, if you don't plan, there could be a probate problem because everything would go to probate if it's in their own name. The other big reason is with an irrevocable trust, of course, not funding it also can result in estate tax problems by the same way it did with the revocable trust. But in addition to not funding them with the irrevocable, you don't even begin the five-year waiting period to get the assets protected from the nursing home. So there's a much bigger problem not funding an irrevocable trust versus not funding a revocable trust. So make sure you fund your trust if you do your planning.
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5: It's Chuck, Mark, and Tucker with you today, and this morning at 8:30 a.m. Eastern Time, we got the producer price index data for the month of April. Expectations were that headline was going to come in at 0.5%, core was going to come in at 0.3%. Instead, we got 1.4% and 1.0% respectively, which pushed headline up to 6% for the last 12 months now, and core PPI up to 5.2%. Now, I do like to point out that the PPI is the most misunderstood price index in finance.

0: nuts in that most people think that PPI is tracking the cost of making stuff. People think it's like, oh, that means that producers are paying more for their stuff, and so that's going to mean that CPI rises later. No, that's not how it works. What it actually is the PPI is, you got to look at it backwards, okay? CPI is what are you paying for things. PPI is what are domestic producers receiving for their production. So it's reversed first and foremost. The other thing that you have to remember, the PPI excludes imports. So this is a big thing in the last year because there's nothing tariff related that gets into PPI. It's only measuring domestic producers. So you can have some blind spots that show up as a result of that. But so, again, don't think that this means, oh, that means that like CPI is going to be 1% next month or something. No, it doesn't work like that. It's just giving you another look at how costs are being passed through the system, and it's from a different point of view, and you have to accept that for what it is. But you got this hot inflation report, and you know, I went over to Mark about a half hour after that as I was kind of digesting it, and I said, Mark, I want to, you know, just kind of look at some things when we talk about, you know, longer term inflation and break evens and things along those lines, and you know, what's going on with tips and what are they telling us about inflation. And without even talking to Tucker ended up putting a piece from the Wall Street Journal titled "Wall Street is Getting More Anxious About Long-Term Inflation" as the top piece in our stack, despite us having no communication about Mark and I's conversation. This just ended up there, which means that Tucker and I are very much just vibing right now. It's the vibes are good.
1: Also, it's the biggest story in the world.
0: Well, here's the thing. Is
1: no offense, Chuck.
2: None taken.
1: Excuse me, Chuck.
0: No, it's fine. I appreciate that backhanded compliment or backhanded just face slap to Tucker.
2: I do too, actually.
0: It's nice. It's kind of like, oh, only a moron wouldn't have put this first in the stack today. That's kind of the implication, but I digress. Here's the thing. Globally, sovereign bonds have been melting down for a little while now. Like if you were to go and take a look at the Japanese 10-year treasury, just as an example, it's at 2.55% right now. 5 years ago, it was at negative 0.1%. And really, even in the last year, it's gone from like 1.25% last February to 2.55% now. If you look at the UK and their 10-year yield, a lot going on right now with some issues that they're seeing. UK 10-year yield's gone from, again, about 0% 5 years ago up to 5.04% now. In the last year and a half, it's gone from 3.84% up to this 5.04% reading. So this is not a U.S.-only issue, but globally, sovereign bonds are kind of sniffing out, hey, you guys are trying to make the math, but the only way that the math actually maths is if yields go up because inflation is running structurally hotter than it was before. Population growth is slower, which means deficits have to be bigger in order to pay for all this. No, we're not going to be able to just figure this out and paper it over. Interest rates are going to have to move up, and you're seeing it to a more muted effect in the U.S. right now, I think, probably because with oil still being priced globally in dollars, there's a lot of money flowing into dollars in order to buy higher priced oil at the moment. But as soon as that reverses, I think that you could end up seeing some real problems with long bonds in the United States, because long-term inflation, I got to tell you, I'm very skeptical gets back into that 2% range anytime soon. You might have pockets where you get down into like 2.5% like we did last year, but I think fundamentally, structurally, you are heading towards a period where long-term inflation probably is closer to 3 to 3.5 than 2. That's not crazy. That's not something that is

0: gnarly stuff,
1: there's a path where inflation does, you know, move well beyond 5% annually if the Strait of Hormuz remains closed for any extended period, you know, through this summer.
2: I mean, there is another path. The Fed could kill, you know, it's interesting. Germany didn't have the 70s inflation that we had. Japan, I think, escaped it, too. So it raises, researchers explored these cross-country situations a lot after that great inflation experience. So I guess just cutting to the chase here, the Fed could kill this in the cradle. Awful expression, but, you know, captures it.
1: Basically by killing the economy, correct?
2: It would have to inflict a lot of pain on the economy. Now,
1: do we get any sense that, again, even let's, you know, Powell's moving on at this point. Warsh is going to be officially confirmed as chair probably in the next week or so. Do we believe that, look, even under Powell, okay, the Fed was very much in the business of not wanting to create a recession in order to staunch inflation.
2: Totally.
1: I have to believe, given what we know about, you know, Warsh coming in and what he stated he wants to do policy-wise, and again, I've maintained that, hey, once you're in the chair, you feel the gravity and you often see someone change what they're going to do, but I can't see Warsh or, quite honestly, anyone else who's sitting on the Board of Governors or, as a regional Fed president coming out in large enough numbers being like, yeah, you know what? We're gonna be Paul Volcker because there's just not the appetite for that right now.
2: There was no appetite for Paul Volcker to be Paul Volcker before Paul Volcker. You have to we have the benefit of history. They did not.
1: Yes.
2: So before Volcker, you had Miller and Burns. They didn't have the authority to do what Volcker did. Carter, to his credit, gave Volcker room. Reagan, to his credit, even though they chafed behind the scenes, they gave Volcker the room to inflict economic pain.
1: Sure.
2: I don't know that we have the we don't have the political will out of the Trump administration. You can love him or not like him, but he is not a hard money guy. He's for easy money under all circumstances. So I don't know that the political will exists to allow the Fed to inflict economic pain, Chuck.
1: It doesn't exist anywhere because ultimately our financial markets at this point, and this is something that's evolved over the last 20 to 25 years, in my opinion. They have evolved, and this is not my own quote, so I'm stealing this, but I use it because I think it's a good one. Our financial markets have become political utilities. And what I mean by is there's a reason why President Trump points out, hey, stocks are at all-time highs, because it signals something to the broader group of people that participate politically. And as a whole, as a society, we look at financial markets now and think that it says something about the political system when, in fact, it's really just telling you, okay, like, here's, you know, what we're willing to pay for corporate earnings. Mm. And this has been a transformation over the last 20 to 25 years. So, again, it's gone through, you know, multiple administrations and multiple parties. Like, this is not any one person who's responsible for this. It's just how society has transformed them as a whole.
2: Yeah.
1: But I believe we're kind of at a point now where it's like, you know, the 1970s from a stock market perspective, I don't think any politician would allow to happen now because of what it would mean for them and their party politically. And the problem there is the distortion that you end up with in the economy because of that.
2: They remember the Great Depression. That generation lived through it. They fought in the war. They saw what stocks were only owned by 2% of Americans. Then now the number's over 50.
1: Sure.
2: The 29 crash killed confidence to the point where it depressed spending on durable goods by people who didn't own stocks. They remembered that. They would never have thought of using the stock market as a policy tool, as the Fed
1: uses it today.
2: And Bernanke's partly responsible for that. And Greenspan is, too, as much as I respect and admire
1: correct.
2: Them.
1: Again, this goes back like 25, 30 years.
2: Yes, you actually said that. No, you're right. A lot of people are to blame.
1: Yeah, it's where it is in our broader zeitgeist now. Let's take a quick break. When we come back, we'll talk about what we're seeing from gas prices and how it relates to wage gains that we've seen. They're being eaten away by rising gas prices. We'll discuss after this.
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12: So yesterday we got Consumer Price Index data. It showed that for the last 12 months, CPI is running at 3.8%. We also have wage growth data from the Department of Labor over the last 12 months, which is showing that wages grew somewhere around 3.6%. Now, here's the thing. This is all estimation. Again, prices may have actually risen at like 3.9. Wages could have risen

0: Yeah.
1: This is why the choice typically involves, do we impose pain on the economy to get inflation down or not? If the answer is not, you're accommodating it, and that can create that can cause inflation to become entrenched. That's one thought. Another is, well, this is why inflation is a form of taxation. It does ultimately come down to too much money sloshing around. I'm not blaming the Fed for the oil price spike.
0: No, they can't do anything. They can't print oil any more than you and I can.
1: No, I mean, there is this argument. It's interesting. Some researchers say, well, the 70s, the oil price spike was not actually outside the economy. The Fed allowed it, and other central banks allowed it to happen by overstimulating demand. It's kind of an interesting academic debate. So I guess what I'm saying is, if somebody's listening to this and they've heard about that, they remember that technicality. I'm acknowledging it, even though I don't think you got to do a lot of sophisticated statistical analysis on the most recent series of events to get at the cause of it.
0: When we look at, you know, again, kind of where things go over the rest of the year, the piece that is interesting to me that could provide a little bit of counterbalance to this, not necessarily in a good way, we've seen some signs that we may be, you know, entering kind of a nascent acceleration in hiring. There's been some green shoots over the last month or two. And this is happening against the backdrop of a labor force that is probably not growing due to the combination of baby boomer retirements and changes in immigration. And the one piece that you may see, which, again, this would be the piece that would scare the Fed, quite honestly, in my opinion, is, hey, if you don't have much labor force growth, but companies are trying to ramp up hiring, what do they need to do in order to hire? They need to raise wages more quickly. I think if you saw that, that would be the thing that spooks the Fed, because then you get into the position of, great, now do we have, you know, this wage price spiral that starts happening? And do we start seeing, you know, that cementing higher for longer inflation because of it? So just something to watch. When you don't have much labor force growth and companies start trying to hire, there's only one lever they can pull, and it's higher wages. And that's not what the Fed wants
1: okay,
0: to see.
1: So maybe, you know, the demand component is not going to drive the inflation process in this inflation cycle. Like, it was part of it in the last cycle. You know, there was that debate. Was it the COVID shocks? Was it the Trump, then the Biden stimulus?
0: Sure.
1: Was it the Fed? The latter three, the stimulus and the Fed, would be part of the demand component of the inflation process. But again, expectations play a role and shocks play a role. This is why forecasting inflation is such a fraught exercise.
0: Let's take a quick break here, but when we come back, we got quite a bit that we're going to get to. We've got Wall Street Watch, and then we are going to be joined by Todd Lutsky from Cushing & Dolan for Ask Todd. Todd's here to answer your estate planning questions live on air. Get them ready, because Todd Lutsky is coming up next.

0: Like us on Facebook and follow us on Twitter at TFE Show. 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
7: Well, markets are mixed after sentiment took a hit on the heels of a hotter-than-expected producer price index, where wholesale prices in April rose the most in 3 years, adding fuel to inflation anxiety. President Trump also landed in Beijing this morning with several CEOs, including Elon Musk and Jensen Huang, for his summit with Chinese President Xi Jinping. Right now, the Dow is down about 0.2%. S&P 500 up modestly, only 5 points higher. NASDAQ up about 0.3%. Russell 2000 selling off over 0.2%. 10-year Treasury yield up 1 basis point at 4.481%. And oil up 1.25%, trading at $103 a barrel. Shares in Chinese e-commerce giant Alibaba rising over 6% after it posted an 84% drop in first quarter profit and also reported heavy investments in AI. Meanwhile, according to the Wall Street Journal, Walmart plans to cut or relocate about 1,000 corporate employees. Walmart stock is up modestly. Elsewhere, EchoStar shares are climbing 2% after the FCC approved the company's $40 billion sale of wireless spectrum to AT&T and SpaceX. And next

0: I think, by the federal exemption. So the federal exemption tends to go up and down, but let's say you have today a $15 million federal exemption. So for everybody listening, that's the amount of assets that you can pass to somebody other than a spouse and not pay tax. Go over that, and of course, we got a 40% tax hit per person. So at a bare minimum, I would say if you're at $15 million or under, I'm thinking that that should probably be a joint revocable trust because it's a, you know, it's a large estate, but joint revocable trusts. And I think if you're 4 million or below, I don't know if you weren't really asking this question, but if you're 4 million or below, you probably might be considering and over 65, let's say,
1: sure,
0: or 60. You probably also might be thinking about whether you want a revocable or an irrevocable trust. But for a joint trust for a married couple, I'd say 15 million is a good number.
1: At any point in that discussion, are there certain types of estate plans where it may make sense to have different kinds of trusts fulfilling different roles within that estate?
0: Yeah, so when you get like larger estates like that, sometimes you might have somebody that's got a $12 million estate, let's say, but, you know, a $4 million life insurance policy. Well, that's just an asset that shouldn't be in there. I mean, to me, I would say let's just make that asset. Why do I want to increase my taxable estate by $4 million? Maybe not so much for federal, but for Massachusetts, right? Why do I want my estate to be $4 million higher if I don't have to be $4 million higher? How and why? Well, then I would be thinking of a separate kind of trust, probably called an irrevocable life insurance trust, where you might want to take that asset and put it in there, that asset being the life insurance policy, put that into the irrevocable trust, and thereby making it not only income tax-free, which is what it is in and of itself, but also estate tax-free, both federal and state.
1: Talking with Todd Lutsky from the law firm of Cushing & Dolan, phone lines are open at 888-205-2263. That is the number to call to ask Todd your estate planning questions live on air right now. We do still have room on those phone lines. Again, that number is 888-205-2263. We're going to take a quick break here, but when we come back, we're going to get right to your questions with Todd. That phone number, again, is 888-205-2263.
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0: got Todd Lutzke here from the law firm of Cushing and Dolan. We do still have room on the phone lines. 888-205-2263 is the number. Again, that is 888-205-2263. Todd, at what point does trust work that someone has previously done turn into a problem if it has not been updated appropriately? Like, what are some of the things that would cause someone to need to update an estate plan?
1: And I think that's a great question, because so many people who might have already done their estate plan think, oh, I'm all set, I don't have to do anything. Well, no. Again, one, I think if you're 10 years, 15 years in on an estate plan, I probably would say, you know what, maybe I should pick it up and review it. Why? Perhaps my assets have grown significantly. That would be a reason. I'm older, of course. So maybe if I did revocable trusts, I might want to think about changing my estate plan to an irrevocable trust, depending on how large my estate has grown. So obviously, you know, when nursing home concerns weren't an issue, maybe they more are on your mind now. I would say things like, you know, what if I've lost a spouse? You know, when even though you've done your estate plan, when you lose a spouse, the problems I've seen are people would say, oh, I got these two trusts and my spouse died. I'll just take everything out of my spouse's trust, who's deceased, and put it in my trust.
0: That's not good.
1: Oh, not only is it not good, it's not permitted by the terms of the trust. But, you know, so someone's breaching their fiduciary duty, number one. But number two, you've now completely blown the estate plan. You've now put all the assets back into the hands of the surviving spouse, bumping up the surviving spouse's estate to a point where it's larger, perhaps, than the exemption that was in effect, or that is in effect, on the date of death, thereby creating an estate tax liability, whereas one didn't exist if you left them in the old trust.

cooling off occurring in goods inflation specifically. We're starting to see some stuff in services, but by and large, what we were seeing was goods inflation beginning to cool off. The headline reports that we saw this morning for January

0: you know, like an irrevocable for the home only for that 5-year look back.
1: Yeah.
0: When do you? What's the downside, I guess, of doing something like that, other than maybe losing the value of the equity of the home?
1: So you're 65. Are you married?
0: Yes.
1: Kids?
0: Yes. Three.
1: Last question. Excuse me. When we talk about switching to an irrevocable trust or adding one, usually I would, you probably won't need both is my point. But how much are you worth in total, including the house? Meaning, are you more than $2 million? And if so, are you more than $4 million? Those are the Massachusetts thresholds that I worry about.
0: More than $4 million, yes. Yeah.
1: So if you're more than $4 million, the question is, do you really need the irrevocable trust, right? If you've got enough assets, and again, I don't know how much you're worth, but if you have enough assets, you could be self-insured, meaning, you know, if you start adding up your assets and investing it at, say, 6% plus Social Security and pension, you know, do I have enough income coming in that I'm really able to provide and pay for the nursing home anyway, and so I don't need to worry about protecting my assets? Do you think you're in that category?
0: Close, I guess. You know, I really haven't done the math, but it depends, you know, obviously on longevity there, too.
1: Sure. I mean, you're going to need to cover about, you know, $125,000, $130,000 a year, maybe more, from the nursing home. So it's not a small number. And so I think that's the first thing. That's the only reason I'm hesitating on this, but I will address your question. Let's assume you do need to protect assets from the nursing home. Probably if you do need to protect them, you probably might be wanting to protect even more than just a house. You might want to even put some money in. When you learn how they work, because you're asking me about the downside, there really isn't. Other than you can't refinance the mortgage on the house. You can keep the mortgage, but you can't get a new one unless you take it out of the house, you know, start the 5-year clock over again. So other than that, there's no downside. You live in your house, you pay your bills, you can sell your house anytime you want from the irrevocable trust. You can have the trust buy another house. The trust is still set up as a grantor trust, so you get your $500,000 capital gains exclusion. There's no adverse tax consequences when you sell the house. You can manage your money, collect the income. I mean, it's really, I'm going through it quickly, but there's really not a lot of downsides at all. So I think it might be worth exploring, but get a handle on your assets, and then maybe you can decide whether shifting, putting more than just a house in, is important.
2: Todd, I got another one for you. Let's go to Steve in Weymouth. Steve, you are on with Todd Lutsky.
3: Hi, guys. Thanks for talking, taking my call. I was wondering about the $15 million exemption where you don't have to pay taxes.
1: Yeah.
3: If your estate is $20 million, mm-hmm. Do you just pay on the over $5 million, or do you get taxed on the whole thing?
1: So one follow-up question. Are you married?
3: Yes.
1: So if you do basic planning, meaning a revocable trust, right? So in your case, if it's $20 million, we might do two separate revocable trusts and then fund those revocable trusts. Remember, they're revocable, so it's just like it's still you, but they're owned by the trust. The reason I'm telling you that is because with basic estate planning, we now can double your exemption. So if you do basic estate planning between you and your spouse, we can shelter up to $30 million from estate taxes. So if you're worth $20, you're not going to have to worry about paying estate taxes, at least not in the short term or even perhaps the long term. But that would answer that question. But let's address your question, assuming that you had, let's say you're married and you're worth $40 million, to just make it the point, and you still did your basic estate planning, which I certainly would recommend. Now we would only have to pay tax on the $10 million that we are over the 40. I'm sorry, over the 30. So, but remember, $10 million, if you live in Massachusetts, it's not just the 40%. On $10 million, which is $4 million, you've got Mass. And Mass is over 10%. Mass is close to 16%. So, I mean, you're looking at every bit of 50, 55% total estate tax between federal and state on the amount over. So you would probably even do more planning than basic estate planning if you were in that realm. But if you're in the $20 million realm, at least basic estate planning, and then we can focus on what we might do for Massachusetts. I stress this only because I had a client that came in that was worth about $40 million, not married, but with a significant other for 30 years. And I explained to them that, wow, if you get married, we can save you like $20 million in estate taxes. Yeah, well, whoa, you should see how fast they ran to the courthouse, right? I mean, it's one of those things where they just don't think about it. I get it. You're not married. You know, why ruin a good relationship by getting married? You've been together 30 years, kids from different sides of the relationships. But you know what? Sometimes getting married can make sense. And in this case, it certainly did for them. And it could, well, you're already married, Steve, but not that it could for you, but planning, now that you are married, can take advantage of this doubling of the exemption.
2: Mr. Lutsky, thank you so much for joining us today.
1: Always a pleasure. Thank you.
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2: Quite a bit to get to in the second hour. We'll talk a little bit about the U.S.-China summit that is kicking off today with President Trump landing in Beijing earlier this morning. Also, we're going to be covering a little bit more on the spring housing market and what we are seeing there. And then we got to talk about the tomato.

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9: 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And today we're talking about the top estate planning mistakes to avoid. Todd, what is the downside of adding your kids to your accounts or adding their names to your real estate deeds as a joint owner? Won't this avoid probate?
10: You're absolutely right. It would avoid probate, but there are better ways to avoid probate than just doing something simple, right? Simple isn't always better. Throwing a name on an account or adding a designated beneficiary or a joint owner on a piece of property might not be the best way to go. Here's the problem. If you name one of your children as a joint owner and you have 3 children and you put that child on just because it's convenient and they're geographically close to you, well, you could be accidentally disinheriting your other children because this property, this asset will only go to that child. 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And half the money would go to that kid. Please, folks, set up a trust, fund your trust much better than just trying to do it shorthanded and just give away assets or adding names to accounts.
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3: Hi, this is Chuck and Mike from the Armstrong Advisory Group, and we have a guide this month titled Consolidating Investment Accounts. Mike, what are some of the problems that people run into when they have accounts scattered everywhere?
4: The first one is just difficult to maintain and monitor. I can't tell you how many times I've met with somebody who has a life insurance policy that still has their brother on it instead of their wife or their husband, for example. So it does become really tough to monitor those things. If you're getting to required minimum distribution age, there can be certain rules around where you take money out of specific accounts, and if you miss it, there can be tax penalties. So it just becomes complicated to administer everything.
3: Despite that, there are still some cases where it makes sense to maintain a number of separate accounts as opposed to consolidating.
4: Oh, absolutely. 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
3: Folks, the guide is titled Consolidating Investment Accounts, and there are two ways to request it. 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
3: It's Chuck, Mark, and Tucker with you here, and we're going to kick things off taking a look at the markets. And we got the S&P 500 up 10 points right now, about 0.15%.

0: The Dow is off 300 points, about 0.5%. NASDAQ Composite up 0.2%, about 167 points. So mixed markets thus far. Russell 2000 joining the Dow in negative territory as well. 10-year Treasury continuing its recent sell-off, up another 1.7 basis points to 4.488%. 30-year Treasury, by the way, continuing to stay above 5%, now at 5.047. So long bonds continuing to get hit over the last few days with some higher inflation numbers. We did get producer price index data this morning that was, you know, just it was a little warm. To put some of this in perspective again, like, this is all, don't get too sucked into any one particular month, because it's one piece of data from one month, and I understand that. But the point that I will make is the expectation was that we were going to see PPI come in at 0.5%. Instead, it came in at 1.4% for the month. And that is, when you look back over like the last 12, 13 years of data, it's by far the biggest miss to the top side that we've seen relative to expectations. And so that directionally says something. And I think it's worth paying attention to, especially since, because in now 7 of the last 8 months, the miss on PPI has been topside, not downside. So just something worth paying attention to there. Taking a look at other markets, the dollar is up 0.24% to 98.415. Gold up 340 an ounce to 46.90 and 10 cents, and we've got crude oil, West Texas Intermediate, up another 65 cents per barrel to 102.83. AAA national average for gas prices also rising again, up another 0.7 cents to 451 and 1/10. And so no real major movement there, but continuing to see elevated pricing, as one would expect, given the fact that this is your daily reminder that the Strait of Hormuz remains closed and 12 to 13 million barrels of production in the region remain shut in and not being produced. We also did get the EIA's crude inventory report about maybe a half hour ago. We're going to go through that later in the show, and so don't worry, we will get there. But top story, we're going to talk a little bit about U.S.-China summit that is going on now. President Trump has landed in Beijing. Either of you see the videos of the landing? Getting off the plane with Xi, walking him down. They got, you know, the red carpet rolled out. They got a bunch of people waving Chinese and American flags. All the fanfare and everything.
1: Very welcoming,
0: yeah,
1: it looked like.
0: A lot of fanfare. And ultimately, I am still not really sure that too much comes out of this, because I think there are just too many cross currents with the Middle East situation to be able to hammer anything large out as far as any kind of deal, because anything big that President Trump is going to ask for on, you know, China helping with, you know, getting Iran to loosen up, China's going to come back and say, okay, but here's the thing that I want from you, and I just don't think the Trump administration necessarily wants to give a ton in exchange for maybe help with the Iran situation. So this is kind of where we are right now. Is, you know, we'll see what comes out of the next couple days. I think you probably get some, you know, Chinese purchases of airplanes, maybe some Chinese purchases of farm, you know, this and that. But I am just not sure that there's going to be any huge deal that is reachable, because there's too much other stuff going on right now.
2: Beans and Boeing.
0: Kind of what it feels like.
2: And it works for the president. He likes to play salesman.
0: It's fine.
2: He can announce a couple deals.
0: Yeah, it's some purchase orders coming in. Like, there's nothing bad about that. But I think for anyone who's expecting a larger deal or something transformative, I would be kind of surprised if this is the time and context from which that ends up coming. I don't think so.
2: China would like cheaper energy, but they also like the fact that we're bogged down, right? So is there an argument that they don't want this Iran situation resolved?
0: No, I think ultimately the way I view it is China can deal with this for a time, but I don't think there's anything to me that would suggest that they want to maintain the current state of the Middle East, because it's not sustainable for them long term.
2: Okay.

0: the guest list to begin with. Mm-hmm. That's possibility number one. Possibility number two, something is, you know, coming together late in the process, and maybe there is something chip-related that's going to come out of this. Does that really feel like how these things are normally orchestrated?
1: Maybe now it is.
0: I'm going to go with no.
1: You said normally. These are not normal times.
0: No, it's true, but I'm going to go with that. That's kind of a reach for me. Number three. Maybe he just decided to show up in Alaska being like, hey, put me on the plane. I don't think so. That doesn't really seem like Jensen's, you know, his shtick. So I think the most likely thing is it's probably, you know, something symbolic. But I if there was something meaningful that had already been, you know, 80% agreed to that was going to get pushed across the finish line between the meeting of the two leaders, he would have been scheduled to be on the plane originally, not meeting them in Alaska as a last-minute invite.
1: What is the agenda for this summit, by the way?
0: What's that?
1: What is the main topic? Is it just trade?
0: Yeah.
1: Okay.
0: Yeah. There's some AI topics that might be discussed as well. Potential like cross-border regulatory framework for AI is something that I've seen as well. I'm sure Iran will come up, but I don't think either side really wants to ask the other one for anything just because they don't want to appear to need help from the other on the issue.
1: Yeah.
0: So I think it's some small stuff, relatively in the broader context of, you know, everything. Let's take a quick break. When we return, Ted Rossman from Bankrate joins us. We're going to talk to him about yesterday's release of the New York Fed's Household Debt and Credit Report next.
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2: 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At Cushing & Dolan, they've seen it all. 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

0: Alrighty, as promised, we're joined now by Ted Rossman from Bankrate, here to talk about the New York Fed household debt and credit report that came out yesterday. Ted, how you doing?
1: I'm doing well. Thanks for having me.
0: Ted, overall, just kind of 60,000-foot view, what did we learn from this report?
1: Americans have a record level of debt, so it's more than $18 trillion in total. I know that sounds alarming. I would note, though, that the growth rate has been fairly modest of late, and I actually view this as kind of a Goldilocks report, if you will. It's not too hot, it's not too cold. We have to remember that while debt may feel like a nasty word, some of this is a proxy for economic activity, like consumer spending, and sometimes it takes credit to get ahead, to buy a home, for instance. That's something that not only provides you with a nice place to live, but will hopefully gain value over time. Or student loan debt. I know it's a real drag on consumption for a lot of Gen Zers and millennials, but it also furthers your earning power and lessens your chances of unemployment. Even something like credit card debt, we don't want you paying those 20 or 30% interest rates, but this report doesn't distinguish between what's paid in full and what's not. Half of these cardholders are using cards for rewards, convenience, they're paying them off right away. I would actually view modest debt growth as reflective of a pretty healthy economy.
0: It seems like for the last few years, we've been hearing about a couple things. Number one is, you know, more and more Americans are struggling to make ends meet and delinquencies are rising. But despite that, consumer spending continues to hum along and we haven't seen any changes there. Is there anything in this report that suggests either of those may be changing?
1: Not really, which is notable in its own right. Now, maybe we just don't know yet with respect to the higher gas prices that have come about in recent months, because this report covered Q1. So it was really just the final month of that quarter where we saw the spike in gas prices. Credit card debt actually went down in Q1. A lot of that had to do with higher tax refunds and New Year's resolutions to pay off debt. The gas price issue is so interesting because I realize it's a burden on households. Like, I don't enjoy it when I fill up my family SUV and it's $75 now and it used to be 45. I mean, you notice that. It's having an outsized psychological impact. It's not, as of yet, affecting overall spending as much, because we do have to remember that the average household prior to the spike was spending about $2,400 a year on gas. Now, maybe that goes up to $3,600 if you have a 50% rise. I don't want to minimize that. Like, I'd like to have the extra $1,200, but it does only work out to $100 a month. And a lot of people are absorbing that through wage growth, through higher tax refunds, maybe a little bit of cutting back elsewhere. But honestly, we're not seeing a lot of that.

0: are traveling, they're going out to eat, they're going to concerts and sporting events. And I know that gap is widening, but it does feel like there's an awful lot of discretionary spending going on. Travel's another interesting one. We've just seen record after record the past few years. And even this year, travel bookings are holding up remarkably well. I know it's alarming when you hear airlines going out of business like Spirit because of higher jet fuel costs, but then you hear a lot of other airlines saying that summer travel demand is still quite hot. So a lot of this does track back to economic inequality.
1: Ted, appreciate you joining us today. Thanks so much for the time.
0: No problem. Thank you.
1: That is Ted Rossman from Bankrate talking about the New York Fed's Household Debt and Credit Report.
2: All right, time for trivia here on the Financial Exchange. And today is Stevie Wonder's 76th birthday. Wonder was a child prodigy and was the youngest artist to receive a record contract with Motown Records. Wonder would go on to win more Grammy Awards than any solo male artist in history. So our trivia question today, how old was Stevie Wonder when he signed his first record contract with Motown Records? Once again, how old was Stevie Wonder when he signed his first contract, or his first record contract with Motown Records? Be the seventh person to text us at 617-362-1385 with the correct answer, along with keyword trivia, and you win a Financial Exchange Show t-shirt. Once again, the seventh correct response to text us to the number 617-362-1385 with the correct answer, along with the keyword trivia, will win that t-shirt. See complete contest rules at financialexchangeshow.com.
1: Another just interesting Stevie Wonder fact, as long as we're talking about him, because, again, just get pretty remarkable dude. Do you know that Stevie Wonder was not born blind?
2: No, I thought he was. Oh, okay.
1: He was not born blind. He was born early, though, 6 weeks early.
2: Mm-hmm.
1: And because of the extra oxygen in the incubator, he ended up with some condition that basically typically leads to detached retinas shortly after birth.
2: Gotcha.
1: And that's actually what ended up causing his blindness.
2: God.
1: So... again, I think just a remarkable human being, and I'm not going to spoil the trivia answer because I do know this one. But
3: I was stunned when I saw the answer.
1: It's
3: like, holy crap!
1: I mean, the word genius gets thrown around a lot. So, like, Stevie Wonder is actually a genius. Walmart is going to be laying off or relocating about 1,000 corporate workers. This a Wall Street Journal exclusive. Not a huge number of employees in the context of Walmart's broader workforce, but continuing to see, you know, more companies indicating some layoffs that are percolating through the system, Mark.
4: Yeah, nothing systemic, though, right?
1: No, I mean, not at this point.
4: Millions of jobs turn over every month.
1: Yeah, it's typically like 2 to 3 million that we see.
4: Yeah, it's like we read the JOLTS report when it comes in, and it's all right there. It's like several million people change jobs every month. I'm not saying this isn't like of interest if you're a Walmart shareholder or something.
1: Let's take a quick break here. When we return, we've got the trivia answer, we've got Wall Street Watch, and then we're talking oil after this.

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3: 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And today we're talking about the top estate planning mistakes to avoid. Todd, what is the downside of adding your kids to your accounts or adding their names to your real estate deeds as a joint owner? Won't this avoid probate?
4: You're absolutely right. It would avoid probate, but there are better ways to avoid probate than just doing something simple, right? Simple isn't always better. Throwing a name on an account or adding a designated beneficiary or a joint owner on a piece of property might not be the best way to go. Here's the problem. 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
6: Well, markets are mixed now, with tech seeing a rebound from yesterday's pullback after a hotter-than-expected producer price index was released this morning, where wholesale prices in April rose the most in 3 years, adding fuel to inflation anxiety. President Trump also landed in Beijing this morning with several CEOs, including Elon Musk and Jensen Huang, for his summit with Chinese President Xi Jinping. Right now, the Dow is off about 0.5%, S&P 500 up 0.2%, NASDAQ up 0.7%, or 182 points higher, Russell 2000 down about 0.25%. 10-year Treasury yield up 1 basis point at 4.49%, and oil up about 0.6%, trading right around $102 a barrel. Alibaba shares are rising 8% after it posted an 84% drop in first quarter profit.

on water has been exhausted. Now we're drawing down on onshore inventories. And to put this in perspective, a couple weeks ago we covered the April 24th dated release from the EIA in which they announced that U.S. crude oil stocks declined by about 13.3 million barrels for the course of that week between U.S. commercial stocks and the Strategic Reserve. That was the sixth largest drawdown of U.S. Oil stocks on record. Today, 10:30 a.m., we received another weekly update. Last week's was, let's go through last week's. Last week, what we saw was a case where we saw a smaller draw. Instead of 13.3 million barrels being drawn, we ended up seeing, here we go. It was 7.5 million barrels being drawn, about half the size. You say, oh, that's great. Like, you know, things got better. The EIA release dates back about 22, we've got 2,200 items in the sample. This was the 117th ranked one. So it still is a top 5% draw historically, even though it was, you know, much smaller than the week before. It just tells you how big the one the week before was. This week, 12.9 million barrel draw between commercial crude and Strategic Reserve. Strategic Reserve saw 8.6 million barrel draw. That's the biggest weekly draw on the Strategic Reserve ever. We've never seen one that big. Here's the deal. You look at the math, and in the United States, the commercial crude system needs somewhere in the ballpark of 350 to 370 million barrels to operate, just because you need, you know, again, there's oil flowing through pipelines that are included in there. There's oil in tanks. Like, if you get to zero, like, you've lost. Like, you can't run the system with no oil in it. The Strategic Reserve can get down to somewhere in the range of 220 to 240 million barrels because you actually need the oil in these big salt caverns to prevent them from caving in, and some of it's also contaminated with sediment and brine that they use in order to... The way that they empty these, they basically pump a bunch of water in underneath it, and that floats the oil because oil is less dense, so it floats. And in that process, some of the brine from these salt caverns gets mixed in, and so you can't use all of it either. But here's the deal. At the current rate of drawdown, the Strategic Reserve is going to hit operational minimums in September or October. You can only maintain this pace another 4 to 5 months. The commercial crude inventories are going to hit minimum operational capacity sometime in late July to early September. There's a ticking clock on this. You can only have this go so far. And the problem is, let's say that Hormuz opens today. Perfect opening, like everything, like, great. The problem is there's no ships just waiting to get in. Because if you own an oil tanker right now, you can get primo rates to be able to go and pick up oil anywhere you can, because Asia is desperate for crude and product. And so, great, you can get paid a ton of money to take your boat, and instead of going to Strait of Hormuz, okay, you're heading to, you know, southeast, you know, United States. The problem is this puts all these boats out of position to actually pick up the crude that could, in theory, be produced in the Persian Gulf, which means that even if Hormuz opens today, it's probably 30 to 40 days before you start to see any meaningful flow of boats going back to pick up oil that's in onshore storage in the region. And it's only once that storage is starting to drain in meaningful levels that you can start producing oil again from the wells that are shut in, which is probably another 30 to 40 days, and that has a ramp-up period as well. But it's probably 5 to 6 months to get back to normal pre-war production if everything goes perfectly from today. Guys, I did the math. It's very basic. It's addition and subtraction. You don't have to, like... There's no calculus involved. There's no algebra. It's basic math. U.S. inventories are going to hit minimum operational levels later this summer into early fall. If Hormuz open today, you get back to normal production somewhere mid-fall. And that's a best-case scenario, because I got to tell you, Hormuz isn't opening today. It's not. And so where you're heading on this
is the U.S. has been the relief valve for the last

0: few weeks for the rest of the world. That relief valve is going to run out of room later this summer or early fall. And in the run-up to that, prices are going to have to move up because otherwise you can't actually deliver all the barrels that you say you're going to if someone wants to say they're buying at certain prices. So the math is really simple. It's addition and subtraction. There's nothing else aside from that. And this is where we're heading, and there's nothing you can do at this point. I can't make that any more clear. Like, you can't fix this for the summer and fall. You can make it so that it's not a problem going forward beyond that. But once you, like, this is just what it is. And it's where we are heading. You are not going to see shortages in the United States, throughout most of it at least. California might, because they import a lot of stuff from Asia that was typically produced in the Middle East. So California's got its own unique issues, which could present some shortages. Outside of that, you're just going to see higher prices because the U.S. Consumer can pay more than the consumer in Pakistan and Thailand and Tanzania and Kenya. And, like, it's just a wealthier country. We can afford to pay more than those places. Those places will see shortages, which is why Narendra Modi yesterday was saying, yeah, we got to, you know, cut our fertilizer, you know, use by 50%. It's because India's not going to be able to pay for the fertilizer they need. We will. It'll just be higher. And, you know, even at a certain point there, farmers will say, no, I can't make money doing this. So this is where we're heading. I don't think it's going to be a full-blown catastrophe within a month, but again, this is where we are heading, and there's nothing we can do to change it at this point. Let's take a quick break, and when we return, Stack Roulette, yeah, it's that. Tucker, this has been a quick show today.
1: Yeah, it's flown by.
0: Yeah, it really has. Stack Roulette is next.
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by and large, what we were seeing was goods inflation beginning to cool off. The headline reports that we saw this morning for January were slightly higher than expected, with the error.

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1: Mark, what do you have for me for Stack Roulette?
2: You just gave a little masterclass on oil prices and their relationship to inventories and so forth. Related to that, there are a bunch of stories about politicians who want to cut the gas tax. You made the point about high prices serving a, I'll put it in my words, these weren't yours, they serve a function. Prices will induce people to change their habits. They did in the 1970s. We ended up with more fuel-efficient cars. Government played a role there, too. But you want prices to rise so that people do change their behavior. And you want demand to go down for the same reason. So gimmicks like cutting the gas tab, my favorite tax rate is zero on anything as sort of a libertarian type person. But at the same time, this does fund the highway fund, which funds critical enhancements and repairs. So this is self-defeating on a number of levels.
1: It's also one where, again, like you look at this and hey, think of it this way. The way that I also try to look at this is it's no different from any other. Think of this as a government subsidy, because effectively what you are doing is saying, hey, this is what you used to pay for this. We're going to give you money to cover that. That's basically what you're doing. I know that it's not that, but I find it instructive just to think of it this way. I know that you're removing a tax, but any time that you are giving people more money to buy something, you're not just keeping demand stable, you're actually increasing demand for it.
2: Yeah, all else equal.
1: Like that's basically what you are doing. And so you, again, it's accelerating you into the brick wall of supply that is coming later this year. And it's just not what you need in order to actually deal with this. Now, if you wanted, again, the problem is the timeline that you have here. There's basically nothing that you can do in order to improve the supply picture for oil in the next 3 months, absent opening Hormuz. Like you can't just like drill a bunch of oil in that timeline. Like you just don't have like the crews to be able to do so. It's not going to make long-term economic sense. Even if, you know, you could say, okay, like, we'll guarantee, you know, a floor for this because, hey, if you overproduce, we'll buy that oil in order to refill the SPR. How much production are you actually going to encourage in such a short period of time is pretty small in the broad scheme of things. It's just, again, the last 3 weeks, we're averaging an 11 million barrel per week draw from the United States. You're talking 1.5 million barrels a day. There's nothing you can do to increase oil production by 12% in the next 3 months to balance that.
2: That's there for real emergencies, right? I know the SPR was created in response to the shortage.
1: Like, this is a real emergency.
2: But in theory, yeah, it's, well, self-created, but yes, I suppose.
1: It is a real, like, it's created specifically for, hey, if there's a global disruption to energy flows. Yeah. This allows us to, you know, keep things moving.
2: Yeah, I guess I think of emergency as something that didn't originate with a U.S. action,
1: it doesn't matter where it does or doesn't originate. It's still causing a problem.
2: Yeah.
1: So ultimately, it's one where there's just nothing that you can do in that time span. Remember, the U.S. produces around 13 million barrels a day of oil right now. And that's with, you know, all of the years of work to get to that point. You can't suddenly just spool up another 1.5 million barrels a day of production. It's not possible

0: that time span. If you wanted to say, hey, we've got like 2 to 3 years to do that, great, like you can do that. There's nothing you can do that's going to start production, you know, increases in the next month or two. Like, it's not possible. So that's kind of where we stand.
1: Yeah, so let prices do their thing here, though. They will help to reduce it. Now, you may not like that option, but it's critical that you let the price mechanism function. Otherwise, you're just exacerbating an already bad problem. I'll just leave it at that.
0: Mark, we got another problem that we got to talk about here.
1: No, hopefully it's not employment related.
0: We got a tomato shortage.
1: Oh.
0: Yeah, there's a tomato shortage.
1: Yeah, I know.
0: Yeah, here's the deal.
1: We know.
0: I'm going to quote here from the Wall Street Journal. The price of tomatoes, top burst of flavor in salads and sandwiches, surged by nearly 40% in April from a year earlier on a combination of bad weather, high tariffs, and climbing transportation costs. Now, I happen to be... What's your favorite kind of tomato, Mark?
1: The free kind.
0: You like free tomatoes.
1: The kind from anybody's garden that they're going to give me.
0: Let me tell you, I learned something back in the day. There's no such thing as a free tomato. It's an old lesson that my father taught me. Yeah, there's no such thing as a free tomato. But we got a tomato problem here. The tomato prices are too damn high. And here's the problem is that you got all kinds of tomatoes that are coming from Mexico. 70% of them are estimated to come from Mexico, where you had a bunch of wet weather and disease resulting in below normal yields. I don't know how we're going to do this. We can't make the gravy without the right amount of tomatoes, and the tomatoes are too damn high.
2: In all seriousness, no. I learned about this over the weekend. My father-in-law runs a restaurant. He was like, have you seen the price of tomatoes, by the way? They're insane. I can't believe this. So, I mean, for him to say that.
1: Yeah, there's no real substitute either. I mean, if you think about it. Yeah, you know, some things you could swap out a reasonable facsimile. The tomato for a lot of recipes.
2: Put it on a burger, put it on a salad,
1: it's,
2: you know,
1: sort of irreplaceable.
2: Pizza places and sauces.
1: There's
2: you know?
1: No such thing as like synthetic ketchup, right?
0: You know that tomatoes are very closely related to eggplants? They're all members.
1: I'm not surprised, given my palate.
0: They're members of the nightshade family.
1: Yeah.
0: They're very closely related, actually.
1: That's strange, because one is like packed with vitamins and the other is useless. Like, eggplant is not...
0: If you've never had a good eggplant palm...
1: My mom sometimes listens. Don't say that.
0: Yeah.
2: I love eggplant.
0: Your secret's
2: palm.
0: Safe with me. Let's take a quick break here. We'll come back tomorrow, and hopefully we got lower tomato prices.
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3: Good morning, everyone. Mark Rosenthal with you on this Monday. Here's what's happening for today. Lots of sunshine and blue sky. It'll be warm. Temperature is 77 to 84, but cooler at the coast. Overnight, mainly clear sky, just a few clouds around becoming buggy. It'll be in the mid-60s. And for tomorrow, hazy, hot, and buggy, low in mid-90s, record high temperatures possible. And on Wednesday, a mixture of sun and clouds, hot and buggy, low 90s, maybe an afternoon shower or thunderstorm. Much cooler weather comes in by late in the week. 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
3: Primary loses his seat with another Republican in the crosshairs now on Tuesday. I'm John Stolness in Washington.
4: The Iran ceasefire remains tenuous.
5: The United States controls via our blockade.
4: I'm Julie Walker.
6: A series of shootings in Texas's capital city.
7: These actions appear to be random.
6: I'm Clayton Neville.
8: Elon Musk is at the center of two high-profile events this week, one in a courtroom, the other on Wall Street. I'm Peter Schachnow.
9: The Supreme Court has rejected a bid by Virginia Democrats hoping to restore a congressional map. Jennifer King, Washington.
10: Pilots survive a mid-air collision at an Idaho air show. And surprise on both sides of the Atlantic over a troop deployment's last-minute cancellation. All ahead on America in the Morning. It's 7 after. Two-term Republican Senator Bill Cassidy will not be returning to Congress next year after losing his Louisiana primary to a challenger backed by President Trump. John Stolness reports the president and his allies have targeted another incumbent Republican for defeat Tuesday, Congressman Thomas Massie.
3: President Trump once again proved his ability to influence Republican primary elections with Cassidy's ouster, as Trump-backed Congresswoman Julia Letlow will face Louisiana State Treasurer John Fleming in a runoff, leaving Cassidy, who finished third, on the outside looking in. Cassidy accepted defeat, speaking to supporters Saturday night.
11: When you participate in democracy, sometimes it doesn't turn out the way you want it to. But you don't pout, you don't whine, you don't claim the election was stolen. You don't find a reason why.
3: Cassidy was one of seven Republicans to vote to impeach him in 2021. Only one of them, Susan Collins of Maine, remains in Congress. Earlier this month, Trump succeeded in ousting at least five of seven Indiana State Republican senators who refused to go along with his redistricting efforts. And now he turns his attention to Kentucky, where he's seeking to have Congressman Thomas Massie primaried on Tuesday. Speaking on ABC's This Week, Massie said outsiders have poured $25 million into this primary contest against him.
12: You can tell that I'm ahead in the polls and they're desperate. That's why they're sending the Secretary of War to my district tomorrow. That's why the president losing sleep and tweeting about this. That's why AIPAC has dumped another $3 million into my race this weekend. It's because they're panicked and they really haven't been able to gain a lead in this race.
3: Massie is one of four Republican congressmen who voted to release the Epstein files earlier this year. Another of those Republicans, Colorado's Lauren Boebert, has been campaigning for him. Trump threatened to pull his endorsement of her if a better candidate came along. She's currently running unopposed in her June 30th primary. And Kentucky Republican Senator Rand Paul, another Trump critic, has been campaigning for Massie as well. On NBC's Meet the Press, Republican Senator Lindsey Graham said he would be sorry to see his colleagues go, but
13: Bill Cassidy's lost because he tried to destroy Trump. Massey's going to lose because he's trying to destroy the agenda.
3: John Stolness, Washington.
10: Saying over the weekend that the clock is ticking, President Trump will convene a Situation Room meeting with his top national security and military advisors on Tuesday. The meeting, first reported by Axios, comes as the Strait of Hormuz remains closed to shipping and Iran is setting up a tolling system for vessels to navigate through. Correspondent Julie Walker reports both Saudi Arabia and the United Arab Emirates were attacked by Iranian drones over the weekend, including a drone strike that started a fire at the perimeter of a UAE nuclear plant.
14: Everyone has an interest in the strait being reopened for commerce, and so you're going to have, I think, international partners who assist with that. We think it comes to a conclusion soon, and I don't think Congress needs to get in the way of the administration as they finish what is now a negotiation instead of a military conflict. The difficulty, as they've articulated in the White House, is that you've got to make sure you're negotiating with the right parties, and it's taken Iran some time.

0: headline reports that we saw this morning for January were slightly higher than expectations, but I would say within a rounding error of overall expectations for what we would see from the headline numbers. So let's start right there. Headline inflation up 0.5% month over month. I believe expectations were for a 0.4% increase. Year over year, 6.4% year over year. So a decline from last month, but again, slightly hotter than was anticipated, I believe.
1: Yeah, I think we'd been lulled into a sense in markets, not us, just collectively we, the whole

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5: Welcome back. 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AccuWeather.com meteorologist LaTroy Thornton explains the risk for wildfire today.
6: A heightened fire risk is in store for parts of the plains, including an extreme fire danger continuing through the day today. The combination of gusty winds and low humidity will lead to an elevated risk for the start and spread of fires from parts of California's Central Valley, some of the mountains of Southern California, to eastern Arizona, all of New Mexico, even parts of far west Texas. But the risk will be especially elevated from eastern New Mexico and much of the Texas and Oklahoma panhandles into southwestern Kansas. As for precipitation, today brings a rather widespread risk for dangerous thunderstorms lasting into the night for some from central Minnesota through much of Michigan, as well as northwestern Indiana, northern Illinois, and southward from there, including all but southeastern parts of Missouri, as well as much of central and eastern Oklahoma, mainly the western suburbs of Dallas and southwest into central Texas, and northward from there through central and eastern parts of Kansas and Nebraska. Storms may bring damaging wind gusts, along with very large hail, flooding downpours, and the risk for some intense tornadoes. The active pattern for today also brings some winter weather to portions of the west, and AccuWeather winter weather experts are concerned about a zone from central and southern Wyoming into parts of north-central Colorado, where snow is expected to be particularly heavy today and may accumulate up to a foot for some of the highest mountain peaks. Otherwise, accumulating snow may reach parts of the Wasatch Range of Utah and northward along the Idaho-Wyoming border into southwestern Montana, as well as much of eastern Wyoming and the rest of central Colorado, but just west of Denver. The west coast cools down while the northeast heats up. In Sussex, New Jersey, today brings sunshine and record heat, high 94. For Vail, Colorado, expect clouds and rain at times, high 51. I'm AccuWeather.com meteorologist LaTroy Thornton.
5: 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All four crew members ejected safely after two Navy jets collided and crashed Sunday during an air show at the Mountain Home Air Force Base in western Idaho. The U.S. Pacific Fleet said the collision involved two U.S. Navy EA-18G Growlers from the Electronic Attack Squadron 129 in Whidbey Island, Washington. Dramatic video posted to social media appears to show the aircraft performing an aerial demonstration when the crash occurred and almost immediately after four parachutes deployed. Nobody at the military base was hurt, but they did go on immediate lockdown following the mid-air collision and the remainder of the show was canceled. America in the Morning continues. Two people are in police custody after a series of shootings in Texas capital city over the weekend. Correspondent Clayton Neville reports four people were shot and a pair of fire stations were among the targets that forced a number of neighborhoods in Austin to shelter in place.
7: The two arrests were made Sunday and a third person was reportedly still being looked for. Earlier in the day, city officials warned of multiple shootings happening primarily in South Austin.
8: These actions appear to be random.
7: Austin Mayor Kirk Watson asked residents to shelter in place.
8: Warning has gone out. Many of you may have received that. Please pay heed to that.
7: The shootings happened over a span of 2 days.
9: We're currently investigating 10 shootings that occurred late yesterday and into today. At this time, most of the shootings have occurred in South Austin. Again, no specific motive, and they appear to be random in nature.
7: Austin Police Chief Lisa Davis.
9: At this time, we can confirm that four individuals have been shot. One has sustained serious injury, and the other three minor injuries.
7: At least two of the shootings happened at Austin fire stations, and the suspects were reportedly stealing cars in between the shootings. I'm Clayton Neville.
5: It's 18 past. Artificial intelligence goes to court when America in the Morning continues after these messages.
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5: Welcome back. This is America in the Morning. It's 20 after. Elon Musk back in court. With that and Monday business headlines, here's CNBC's Peter Shacknow.
15: To find Elon Musk in the spotlight is hardly a surprise, but he'll be getting some extra attention this week, as will one of his companies. Jury deliberations are expected to begin today in Musk's case against OpenAI, the artificial intelligence company behind ChatGPT. Musk, who helped found OpenAI, accuses the company of abandoning its nonprofit mission and that a partnership with Microsoft fundamentally changed that mission. OpenAI says there was never a binding agreement to avoid commercialization and that Musk himself supported it while still involved. The other event involving Musk, his rocket company SpaceX, is expected to file its S-1 this week. That's the document that kicks off the process for SpaceX's initial public offering.
16: Elon Musk's rocket company is readying what is expected to be a record share of sales. Reports say that SpaceX is aiming to raise $70 billion, which is more than double the Saudi Aramco IPO from 2019. The roadshow, it will be about a week long to give that company time to market to investors for this record share sale.
15: That's CNBC's Leslie Picker. Today marks the first full week of Kevin Warsh's tenure as Federal Reserve Chairman, and he may be running into the same difficulty that former Chairman Jerome Powell faced, President Trump's continuing call for interest rate cuts. With the Iran conflict causing higher oil and gasoline prices and boosting inflation, traders are now betting that the Fed's next move will be a rate hike, not a cut. But Energy Secretary Chris Wright says the Iran situation will be resolved and prices will come down.
17: We will see free flow of traffic through the Straits of Hormuz. That can happen relatively rapidly with an agreement with Iran. Every nation in the world is standing against what Iran is doing, but ultimately the world needs to get the Persian Gulf open. Iran's attempt to hold the whole world

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0: Now 26 after the hour, this is America in the Morning. An election will still go on for all of the state's congressional seats in Virginia, but not with the new maps that voters approved in a special election. Correspondent Jennifer King reports this follows the U.S. and state Supreme Court ruling on Virginia's Democrats' redistricting efforts.
1: The Supreme Court has rejected a bid by Virginia Democrats hoping to restore a congressional map that would have given them a better chance to add four additional seats in the U.S. House. It leaves in place the Virginia High Court's decision striking down a constitutional amendment narrowly approved by voters. Virginia's Democratic Governor Abigail Spanberger says the state will hold this year's elections under the current districts. It's the latest twist in a partisan redistricting frenzy that kicked off last year, now supercharged by a Louisiana case in which the Supreme Court weakened the Voting Rights Act.
2: When Democrats took the House back, we had to flip 24 seats in 2018. 24 seats, which people said was impossible to do. We didn't just flip 24 seats in 2018, we flipped 40. And of those 40 seats, 31 were in districts that Donald Trump had just won.
1: Jennifer King, Washington.
0: Confusion at the Pentagon and from some of America's European allies after an army brigade preparing to be sent to Poland was stopped with no warning. Correspondent Lisa Dwyer reports the move was made to cut the number of U.S. forces in Europe.
3: Several U.S. officials confirmed that 4,000 troops from an army brigade are no longer en route to Poland this week. The deployment was canceled after Defense Secretary Pete Hegseth signed a memo directing a brigade combat team to be moved out of Europe. While some troops had already been sent to Poland, some still in the U.S. were told shortly before departure not to travel to the airport. Another official said most of the army unit's equipment had already made it to Europe and was sitting in ports. The Trump administration had previously said it was cutting U.S. forces in Germany only. I'm Lisa Dwyer.
0: America in the Morning for Monday, May 18th, 2026 is produced by Jeff McKay. I'm John Trout. This is Westwood One.
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2: 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And today we're talking about the top estate planning mistakes to avoid. Todd, what is the downside of adding your kids to your accounts or adding their names to your real estate deeds as a joint owner? Won't this avoid probate?
3: You're absolutely right. It would avoid probate, but there are better ways to avoid probate than just doing something simple, right? Simple isn't always better. Throwing a name on an account or adding a designated beneficiary or a joint owner on a piece of property might not be the best way to go. Here's the problem. If you name one of your children as a joint owner and you have three children and you put that child on just because it's convenient and they're geographically close to you, well, you could be accidentally disinheriting your other children because this property, this asset will only go to that child. 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
6: Steve Cohen of Tennessee announced that he is ending his bid for re-election. I'm Lisa Dwyer.
7: People are injured after a fire and explosion at a lumber mill in Searsmont, Maine.
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7: I'm Jennifer King.
9: Deepfake crimes now have federal backing. I'm the new old tech guy, Chuck Palm.
10: Trump's China trip opens questions about Taiwan. A railroad strike causes trouble for New York, and a woman welder makes history.
11: The country music world took the stage last night at the ACM Awards. I'm Kevin Carr.
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16: 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National Debt Relief has already reduced the credit card debt for more than 550,000 consumers, so don't wait. If you owe $10,000, $20,000, or even $100,000 in credit card debt, you can now take advantage of

0: Away from some of the coastal northeast zones that end up with a sea breeze today, with more widespread 80s and 90s across much of the region. Farther to the west, the cold side of the storm that will help to spark the severe weather later today brings snow instead for some places to the west of the plains, with that spring snow event extending from the Wasatch Range of Utah into far southwestern Montana, as well as much of Wyoming and even into north-central Colorado. The heaviest snow is expected to favor the I-80 corridor of Wyoming, where there can be 6 to 12 inches of snow in the mountains through today. However, the west coast looks dry. I'm AccuWeather.com meteorologist LaTroy Thornton.
1: 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There are questions being raised by both Democrats and Republicans over a deal with Taiwan after President Trump's meeting in China with the Chinese leadership, which pushed Donald Trump against selling arms to that island nation that were approved by Congress. Correspondent Ed Donahue reports on differences over a political multi-billion dollar Taiwan arms sale.
2: Who benefited more from
3: the
2: trip?
3: All I can say is that was a great success. It was fantastic, Tim. We made great deals, we did great trade deals, we have great relationships, and a lot of things have happened and you'll be hearing about them, but that was a tremendous success. I think it really was a historic moment.
4: One issue still up in the air after President Trump's trip to China is an arms sale deal with Taiwan. President Xi Jinping privately warned the president differences over the self-governed island, which Beijing claims as its own territory, could bring the U.S. and China into clashes or conflict.
5: But Taiwan, he feels very strongly. I made no commitment either way.
4: At this point, President Trump is undecided on the weapons deal.
5: I'll make a determination over the next fairly short time.
4: In the House, this is New York Democrat Gregory Meeks.
6: I think that she has leverage over the president, but I don't think he has leverage over the United States Congress and the American people. We're going to maintain, we want to be competitive, we want to work with China in that regards. Congress did its job. In fact, the State Department brought something to Congress. We made a decision on it quickly, and the president is the one that's holding it up.
4: Some Republicans, like Pennsylvania's Brian Fitzpatrick, are expressing displeasure with the president's non-decision.
7: These are the fortresses of democracy, or they're on the front lines, and we have to protect and defend them. So I don't think we should do anything to undermine Taiwan's defense posture. We should be bolstering it, not weakening it, just like I feel that way with Ukraine and every democracy across the world. It's our job to protect and defend them.
4: Secretary of State Marco Rubio has said the U.S. policy toward Taiwan is unchanged, and it would be a terrible mistake for China to take Taiwan by force.
3: But, you know, I think the last thing we need right now is a war that's 9,500 miles away. I think that's the last thing we need. We do it very well.
4: Ed Donahue, Washington.
1: It's expected to be a manic Monday for commuters on Long Island in New York, where the nearly 300,000 people who use the Long Island Railroad each day will look for another way to get to work as a strike has stopped service in its tracks. Correspondent Julie Walker on what has shut down the nation's busiest rail system.
8: I feel terrible. Terrible. This is going to hurt. This is going to hurt the island. This is going to hurt the city. You know, they can push us around, and we're supposed to just fall in line. All we're asking for is fair wages. Record inflation the last few years. Our contract goes back 3 years. It's not going forward. So we went through those record inflationary years, and they're trying to lowball us.
9: Long Island Railroad workers picketing at Penn Station in Manhattan.
10: What do we want?
11: Contract!
10: What do we want?
11: Contract!
10: When do we want it?
11: Now!
10: When?
11: Now!
9: Hundreds of thousands of commuters rely on the service every day, and they will have to figure out how to get around, including to work Monday without it.
12: I know a deal can be reached to end this strike and end it soon. But to reach the deal, as I've said before, the MTA needs a partner. The MTA has made multiple generous offers with real wage increases. I urge both sides to come together as soon as possible and resolve this to avoid a prolonged strike that'll disrupt the lives of hardworking New Yorkers and affect the pocketbooks of the union members that their leaders are representing.
9: Governor Kathy Hochul at a news conference with the Metropolitan Transportation Authority urging both sides to go back to the bargaining table.
12: Unions, you're invited back in. Okay, here's my official invitation. We didn't want you to leave. You left. You are welcome to come back. I'll provide refreshments.
9: Hochul says the lost wages from the strike could wipe out gains from raises they want. Railroad worker called Bischoff on the picket line.
13: We're not looking to hurt the commuters. unfortunately, the MTA doesn't care.

0: care about us, and they obviously don't care about their commuters either.
1: The MTA with a contingency plan adding buses, but stresses nothing makes up for the trains, telling commuters to work from home if they can. Julie Walker, New York.
2: Thousands gathered in Washington, D.C. over the weekend on the National Mall for Rededicate 250, an evangelical-style event honoring Christianity as part of the 250th anniversary of the founding of the United States. Correspondent Clayton Neville reports.
3: The event came as America celebrates 250 years as a country. The mission, to preach the notion that the nation was founded on faith and prayer.
4: On this 250th anniversary of our nation's founding, we gather to prayerfully declare the following. Here it is. America is not done with God. And God is not done with America.
3: Pastor Samuel Rodriguez led prayer at the Rededicate 250 event.
4: Father, we come before you today not merely to remember, but to rededicate. Not just to reflect on history, but to realign our future.
3: The White House streamed the event online, and several politicians spoke, including House Speaker Mike Johnson.
5: The American story is one of oppression and hypocrisy and failure, and that this story can only be understood through the lens of our sins. But Father, we reject that. We rebuke it in your name.
3: Vice President J.D. Vance recorded a video message that played for the crowd.
6: From William Bradford's own Pilgrim Proclamation in 1623 to the opening prayer of our first Continental Congress, to Lincoln's call for national thanksgiving in the midst of the Civil War, to this very gathering today. We have always been and still are a nation of prayer, and thank God for that.
3: President Trump also pushing power of prayer.
7: If my people, which are called by my name, shall humble themselves and pray and seek my face and turn from their wicked ways, then will I hear from heaven and will forgive their sin and will heal their land.
3: The Freedom From Religion Foundation released a statement about the prayer event, calling it a government-sponsored prayer fest and claiming the Constitution prohibits it. Interfaith Alliance and Americans United for Separation of Church and State have also voiced concerns, saying the event excludes non-Christian faiths and non-religious Americans. I'm Clayton Neville.
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0: court and says he would re-enter the race if that lawsuit succeeds. I'm Lisa Dwyer.
1: A 27-year-old firefighter was killed in a huge fire and explosion at a lumber mill in Maine. Jennifer King reports that the Bureau of Alcohol, Tobacco, Firearms, and Explosives is also joining the investigation to determine what triggered the inferno.
2: Multiple people are injured after a fire and explosion at a lumber mill in Searsmont, Maine.
3: Multiple firefighters injured and burning.
2: In this audio, courtesy of Broadcastify.com, a first responder calls for mutual aid in scanner traffic from Kennebec area fire departments. Maine Health, a Trauma One hospital in Portland, said they were receiving 10 of the patients. Catherine Robbins Halstead with Robbins Lumber says company employees are accounted for.
4: All employees, the most important thing I am so thankful for, are accounted for. Buildings can be replaced, employees cannot. And the fire department has done a tremendous job, and I thank them for everything that they have done.
2: Authorities are investigating the cause of the blast. I'm Jennifer King.
1: The federal deadline for major Social Security platforms to comply with the Take It Down Act arrived today. The new old tech guy, Chuck Palm, has that story.
5: If someone took a picture of your face or your kids and put it somewhere it should never be, a federal law called the Take It Down Act says that the platform has 48 hours to make that go away. And today is the deadline, not for the law itself. That hit the books over a year ago. Today's the deadline for every major platform to have the removal system actually built, tested, and working. Amazon, Apple, Meta, Google, TikTok, X, Discord, Snapchat, Reddit, they all got letters from the FTC this week. This shows us the mechanism and shows us how it works. Because starting tomorrow, failure to pull that flagged content on time isn't a policy violation, it's a federal enforcement action. The FTC treats it as an unfair or deceptive practice and up to $53,000 per image per violation. And those numbers get very uncomfortable very fast. The law exists because AI deepfake tools got cheap and fast. Your face, your daughter's face, they all became raw material for someone with bad intentions and a free download. Congress has finally caught up. The question is now whether these platforms actually did the work or did they just send a memo to legal. Major cryptos are trending slightly up, with Bitcoin at $78,300 and Ethereum at $2,180. Follow the new old tech guy on X, at Chuck Palm.
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6: NBA Eastern Conference Semifinals Game 7 last night. The Cavaliers pummeled the Pistons 125-94 to punch their ticket to the East Finals for the first time since 2018. Donovan Mitchell had 26 points. Coach Kenny Atkinson.
7: When he gets in the paint and starts making other people better, you know, the dish-offs to our big guys, that was the key.
6: Three other Cleveland players topped 20 points. Game 1 for the Cavs against the Knicks in New York on Tuesday. Tonight, it's the opener of the West Final in Oklahoma City. The Spurs and the Thunder. Speaking of whom, Shai Gilgeous-Alexander named MVP for a second straight year. He garnered 83 of 100 first place votes. Hockey, Game 7 tonight in their East semifinals, the Canadians at the Sabres. Golf's second major, the PGA Championship outside Philadelphia, Aaron Rye becomes the first English-born player to win the Wanamaker Trophy in over a century. He won by 3 over Jon Rahm and Alex Smalley. Baseball's rivalry weekend wrapped up on Sunday. The Braves ripped the Red Sox 8-1. Austin Riley belted a 3-run homer for the team with the best record in the bigs. Dodgers dunked the Angels 10-1 for their fifth straight win. Rays sank the Marlins. Tampa Bay has won 18 of 22 to lead the American League. Royals blanked the Cardinals. Stephen Kolek and company scattered 5 hits. Phillies whitewashed the Pirates. Zach Wheeler and the Dealers with a 5-hitter. Rangers shut out the Astros. Nathan Eovaldi allowed 5 hits. Gavin Collier got the last 6 outs. White Sox shaded the Cubs on Edgar Caro's walk-off tater in the 10th. Mets rallied past the Yankees in 10. Wins for the Padres, Giants, Diamondbacks, Guardians, Orioles, Twins, and Blue Jays. That's Monday Sports.
1: Thank you, sir. When we return on America in the Morning, move over Rosie the Riveter for this American Welder after these messages.
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7: Not to be outdone, Ella Langley won Female Artist of the Year, beating out top nominees Megan Maroney, Miranda Lambert, and Lainey Wilson.
8: Thank you to the fans. I don't know why you latched onto this song, but thank you for doing it.
7: Langley's hit, Choosin' Texas, also won Song of the Year and Single of the Year, among others. The Red Clay Strays went home with Group of the Year, and in a blast from the past, Brooks and Dunn won Duo of the Year.
9: I don't know why y'all aren't getting sick of us, but God bless you for hanging with us, because we love it.
7: But it wasn't all just music and awards. There were some other highlights, like Shaboozy joining Twain on stage to wish a happy birthday to country music legend Willie Nelson, who turned 93 in April.
10: Happy birthday, Willie!
7: Other big wins include Avery Anna for new female artist and Tucker Wetmore as new male artist. Fans can rewatch the ceremony on demand through Prime Video. I'm Kevin Carr.
11: She may not be Bob the Builder or Rosie the Riveter, but a community.

0: who made it to Shanghai. So I will be representing the United States in Shanghai, China this September.
1: Esposito said when she was a kid, she had a dream of being the first female to accomplish something.
0: I just figured everything was already taken. So when I got to this position, I figured out that this is kind of my shot to be make history in a way.
1: She says she's getting a lot of practice.
0: I'm currently welding 80 hours a week, and in between now and September, I'll be doing a series of practice competitions.
1: Her instructor, Alex Peskowski, finished second in the competition in 2013.
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10: I'm never better, and you?
9: I am great, thank you. What do you have for us this week?
10: A couple of cases, good ones. We got an appellate court case out of Connecticut. I like to call it undue influence and AI don't really mix so well.
9: Wow.
10: Yeah, you'll have to see how this plays out. It's obviously it's an undue influence case, but it ended up going awry because they used AI to quote cases that don't exist.
9: Oh, man.
10: But that isn't really the whole point of this. The point of this is that they actually did good planning. Revocable trusts were involved, and yet challenges arose, and you'll see how your trust planning can really help you. So it's a good case, actually. Then we head over to Tennessee. We got an appellate court case there. Second marriage, red flag, right? Durable powers of attorney and confidential relationships. Does having one create a confidential relationship? What if you've never exercised or used the power of appointment? Does that matter? And, of course, it's a second marriage with, guess what, involved for planning. Just a will. Really? If you have a second marriage, you're doing just a will. Got to really think that through. So, folks, some good cases. We're going to have some good more tips and lessons than perhaps the outcome being the important part. We can learn a lot from these cases. And you can learn a lot from our guide this month, Estate Planning Potholes.

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1: I want you to know that I'm on to you.
0: You are? What
1: yes,
0: happened?
1: Yes, because you said the results aren't really the important part. It's the lessons we can learn along the way, which means you're going to leave us hanging for one of these stories. I know.
0: No, well, you stick around. We'll see if you're
1: right.
0: All right. So off to Connecticut. So we have Betty and Ed. They execute identical revocable trusts. Sounds great. You know, during life, they did that. And, of course, at death, they became irrevocable. Makes sense. Ed died first in 2009. Betty, after losing their daughter, amended her trust to make her son, Bruce, the sole remainder beneficiary. Probably you didn't have to do that. It probably would have worked out anyway, mm-hmm. but apparently she did have to do that because her daughter, Patricia, who died, had two kids, Lori and Mark. So these were grandchildren
1: mm-hmm.
0: who decided to sue to compel Betty and Bruce to do an accounting on the trust. Well, it's not a good idea to sue grandma.
1: Alive?
0: It's not a good idea
1: they're
0: to sue grandma
1: living.
0: When grandma's still alive.
1: Right?
0: I know. This is what happens, right?
1: Wow.
0: And Betty basically, grandma, Betty said, you know, I'm the sole trustee. I'm the sole donor of the trust. I'm beneficiary. And basically I can, and during my life, that's what I am. And you're not entitled to anything at this point.
1: No heirs until you're dead.
0: Which is a true statement. Betty then died in 2023. Well, litigation then continued.
1: Mm-hmm.
0: And the two grandkids asserted that Bruce exerted undue influence over Betty. So the amendment that was made should be no good. Well, the court approved Bruce's request for a summary judgment.
1: Meaning, go away,
0: grandkids. Mm-hmm. Stating that the claims they were having to file were time barred. You waited too long.
1: Hmm.
0: Okay. Plus, you know, we never really saw any evidence of undue influence that I could see in the mm-hmm. case. Well, they still aren't happy, so they appealed. And the appeal was dismissed by the appellate court, basically saying that the attorney that they hired misused AI. And cited a bunch of cases that didn't exist, causing the court to waste time, causing opposing counsel to spend countless hours trying to respond to a brief with fake cases.
1: Hmm.
0: So AI is good.
1: You got to fact check Claude and Grok.
0: But yeah, you got to be knowledgeable.
1: Yeah.
0: It's a co-pilot. It's not a pilot. Anyways,
1: interesting.
0: The point here isn't that AI is the problem. The point here is that, wow, what can we learn from this, right? I mean, I think the outcome was correct.
1: Mm-hmm.
0: What I love here is that, hey, they did revocable trusts, and their revocable trust did exactly what they're supposed to do.
1: Yep.
0: Mom and dad, grandma, grandpa are in charge until they die. Nothing wrong with that. We always make our clients first in time and first in right all the time. This is a good planning that they did. Right, they would have avoided probate. They would have likely provided upon death of Ed that a marital share and a

0: that for people. We even give the surviving spouse the power to change beneficiaries after one spouse dies. But again, limited to kids of all generations. Mm-hmm. You can't, you know, add cousin Vinny after the fact. So here I think that's just a very nice thing that she did. So, but again, great planning I think was done here, and it actually just shows that planning works.
1: Mm-hmm.
0: And there was no undue influence. So I don't look at this and say that oh my gosh, they didn't pursue the undue influence. I don't see anything here, and it is a little strange that she wanted to disinherit her two grandkids, but
1: something may have happened.
0: That's her wish.
1: That's
0: her wish, right? It doesn't just because Bruce got everything doesn't mean that it's automatically undue influence. So, folks, that's the case here. So when you are doing your planning, call and get the guide. It's about potholes to avoid when doing your estate planning, or if you've already done your planning, maybe there's some potholes in it. You'll find them when you look at this guide, and you could tweak it. 866-848-5699, or go to our website, legalexchangeshow.com.
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1: Welcome back into The Legal Exchange with Todd Lutsky. I'm Susan Powers, a financial advisor with the Armstrong Advisory Group, and I'm joined by Todd Lutsky, a partner with the law firm of Cushing & Dolan with a master's in taxation. Where are we headed now, Todd?
2: How about over to Tennessee?
1: Yeah, right.
2: Appellate court case there. Second marriage, red flag. That's what I always say. So we have Ronald, who died in July 30th of 2020. Survived by kids from a prior marriage. Okay?
1: Mm-hmm.
2: Wife Ingrid, still living. Second marriage. Jeff, Ron's son, was executor of the will. On April 2022, Jeff, who is executor of the will, filed a complaint against Ingrid for undue influence over Ron. Remember, Ingrid was the wife. By adding her name to a joint account with Ron, and that a confidential relationship existed when Ron made Ingrid, his second wife, power of attorney. None of that seems bad so far, just
1: right.
2: So you know.
1: Standard stuff.
2: Yeah. Ingrid, the wife, said she never used the power of attorney, ever, and denied that Ron lacked capacity to understand the consequences of naming her as a joint owner on the account. Ron also made gifts to his kids before he died. And, of course, Jeff is not objecting to any of that.
1: Right.
2: He's happy about those
1: gifts. He was confident enough to make those gifts.
2: So you see, Dad's trying to take care of kids a little bit in advance, right?
1: Yep.
2: Evidence did show, however, that Ron was declining towards the end of life and that he is the one who actually signed the documents creating the joint account. So it wasn't done by power of attorney.
1: Mm-hmm.
2: Okay. So far, I'm fine. The trial court dismissed Jeff's complaints. Jeff's the kid, remember? Finding that Ron and Ingrid did not have a confidential relationship, and Jeff failed to prove any undue influence. So far, so good for Ingrid. I think it's the right result. Well, Jeff, of course, appealed, and the appellate court affirmed the trial court's decision.
1: Yep.
2: Basically stating that the unexercised power of attorney does not create a confidential relationship. After all, she never used it, right? And there was no evidence that Ingrid ever exercised dominion and control over Ron. She was simply a caregiver.
1: Sure.
2: And basically trying to effectuate his wishes.
1: Mm-hmm.
2: But nevertheless, as a joint owner on that account, she is going to get that asset because it will pass to her.
1: Right. Avoiding probate.
2: Outside of probate automatically. So, you know, I think the result is probably correct.
1: Mm-hmm.
2: Not real happy with the planning that was done.
1: Right.
2: I think the planning could have been done a lot better by Ron to provide for both Ingrid and his kids way better than he did.
1: By planning, period.
2: By planning, period, which we're going to come back to that in a minute. And again, when we talk about the guide we're giving away this month, folks, I mean, potholes to avoid and when you're doing your estate planning, this is one, right? It's listed. One of the things in here is, what if I get remarried? Red flag, big pothole, right? Got to do some planning. You know, I also want you to say, well, other things to think about, right? What if I'm relocating? Huge deal, right? You got to really make sure your plan's in order if you relocate. Right. A lot of times you can keep the trust, but you should change the other basic documents. Right. What I don't want you to run through life thinking that, you know, your will is all you need. We saw that from our old case. A will's not enough. Don't rely on a nominee realty trust. Please don't think that you don't have enough assets that you don't think you need planning. It doesn't take much, but whatever you have is important to you. Folks, there's so many things that come up during this a planning process, and if you've done your planning, get this guide to find out what they are, what those holes are. If you haven't done it, well, it's really going to help you get started. 866-848-5699 or legalexchangeshow.com. Again, 866-

0: even if I'm survived by my spouse. Mm-hmm. You could do that and then hold back other assets for the spouse to enjoy and use, but again, not own. So the trust planning to me is in second marriages is really a given.
1: And even that, Todd, like how you treat people, that surviving spouse that's not your parent.
0: Mm-hmm.
1: I mean, she could have decided to leave whatever's left to his kids. You think she's going to do that now after they took her to court?
0: No.
1: Yeah, no way.
0: You're right. If you'd have treated her nicely along the way, even though there was a joint account there, you know, you might have been able to. That's exactly
1: right.
0: We've
1: seen that happen time and time again.
0: Oh, yeah, yeah. No, I think we talk about all the bad things, but I've seen plenty of surviving spouses say, no, I'm going to honor
1: their wishes.
0: What my husband's wishes were, and the integrity of those people is great. It's
1: but
0: great
1: not
0: to
1: if
0: see.
1: You take them to court.
0: Don't sue me. That's kind of a bad
1: living.
0: Taste in my mouth.
1: Right?
0: But focus on the joint accounts for a minute. Now, remember, they did avoid probate. They do go directly to the surviving spouse, and that's obviously how and why Ingrid got some money. But be careful. Remember, don't think expand on this. What if you're not getting divorced or it's not a second marriage? Don't use joint accounts and throw kids' names on it because you could accidentally disinherit other kids.
1: Right.
0: And even here, we use convenience language in our wills all the time to prevent this accidental disinheritance. So even here, if they had done an estate plan, and let's say this joint account did exist, still very possible to have that, even though you've got trusts in place. But if you had the trusts in place, the convenience language in the will, which is all pour over will, would say treat the joint accounts as if they're not joint.
1: Yep.
0: And that they are now a probate asset. So what? One item goes to probate.
1: Mm-hmm.
0: And then it would go into the will of the decedent, in this case, Ron. The will would have been a pour over will, would have taken that joint account and put it into the trust. Again, the trust providing for the family. Mm-hmm. When I say the family, the spouse and the kids.
1: Yep.
0: So it wouldn't have had to go just to the spouse. It could have been still used to benefit the whole family. So even convenience language in the will could have saved this problem. Folks, the whole idea is there are potholes out there when you're doing your estate plan. Learn what they are. Get the guide. Avoid them. Do your planning. The planning here was just so weak. Second marriages. Don't let that happen. Do your planning. 866-848-5699. 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
2: 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Once again, here's Todd Lutsky and Susan Powers.
1: Welcome back, Todd. We have a few questions from listeners for you. First question comes from Ron in Freetown, Mass., and Ron writes, my wife is currently in a rehab facility after having fallen recently, and it's likely that she will not be able to return home due to her memory issues. We haven't done any planning to protect our assets, but we do have a revocable trust, a power of attorney, and a healthcare proxy. Our home is worth $400,000. We have around $800,000 in IRAs split evenly, and other investments and savings of around $400,000. What are my options now?
0: So, good news here, actually. This is sort of a last-minute situation for him. So, the fact that they're married is really going to help in this case. See, people think getting married's bad. This is a big help in this case.
1: Maybe men do.
0: So, yeah. So, because they're married, we're really focusing here on just last-minute nursing home planning. That's the question. And can we get her perhaps on Medicaid and save the assets for him?
1: Because they have $1.6 million in assets. That's a lot of
0: plus a house.
1: A lot of assets, including the house.
0: Oh, including the house.
1: Yeah.
0: So we'll take the house, and that's $400,000, right?
1: Yep.
0: So you'll get to keep the house because the healthy spouse is allowed to live in the house, and we can transfer the spouse – the whole house to the spouse. We've got a power of attorney, so we can just use the power of attorney to transfer her interest to him.
1: Without any
0: no
1: incidents, look back anything or
0: no look back, nothing. So now we've gotten at least one chunk out of the way. He's also, as a healthy spouse, allowed to keep about $160,000 for easy numbers.
1: Mm-hmm.
0: So that's a piece of one of the $400,000 buckets.
1: Yeah, so it's about $1 million.
0: So
1: $1,050,000 or $1,640,000 left.
0: Left.
1: Just
0: so,
1: over. So let's say $1 million.
0: Let's call it $1 million left, right? So now what do you do? Well, everything else would be considered the sick spouse's assets, and you'd be denied Medicaid. So when you go to the nursing homes and they say, we'll help you apply for free, that's what they'll end
1: once
0: up telling
1: you. Once you spend down all your assets.
0: They'll say, when
1: once
0: you spend
1: down, $1 million, we'll do it for free.
0: Once you spend down that million, we've concluded that you'll be eligible. Well,
1: right.
0: That's not the answer, folks. Transfers between spouses are permissible. So, again, we have the power of attorney. Good that they have it. And we will take the money, let's say it's joint accounts or even in her name, and transfer the whole million to him.
1: Okay.
0: Now, in essence, that doesn't help, right? If you just stop there, that doesn't help because he's now has more assets than $160,000 that he's allowed to keep.
1: Right.
0: So we need to take that million and convert it into something that is not an asset. So in this case, depending on how old he is, assuming this works, we would be able to buy a Medicaid

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1: Great. Our last question comes from Sharon in Worcester, Mass., and Sharon writes, my parents created an irrevocable trust 13 years ago. I used your tip and checked the tax bill, but the trust isn't listed. My parents are. I found a copy of the deed they signed in 2003, but it doesn't look like it was ever recorded by the attorney. Is all this time wasted? Is there anything we can do to backtrack the transfer date?
0: Oh.
1: Hmm.
0: How do people get themselves in this kind of trouble? I guess the lawyer's fault here. The lawyer should have recorded the deed,
1: yeah.
0: You would think.
1: So does that mean they've wasted the past 13 years?
0: Yeah, you would think that. And in fact, I've had a fair hearing where I actually had somebody applying for Medicaid. We didn't forget to record the deed, just for the record. It was helping out another attorney who had found this problem. In fact, that attorney didn't even do the problem. It was an existing attorney who had passed away that did it. So the bottom line here is that when I went to court for this, the whole thing the state said was, let's say that this attorney now finds this deed.
1: Yeah.
0: And says, I'm going to put it on record today, which you should do, by the way.
1: Sure.
0: Doesn't matter that it's 2026. Put it on record. And in our case, we put it on record, but let's say she goes to the nursing home the next day. The state's going to say, oh, the five-year waiting period started the day you recorded the deed.
1: Mm.
0: That's what they told
1: right.
0: us. Now, in our case, there happened to be a trust in place that had rental property that had an ID number for the trust and a bank account. The bank account was receiving rent. They were filing tax returns, just so you know the facts.
1: Yeah.
0: So in this case, what you have to tell them is, when I went to the hearing, they said, that's when the look-back period starts to run. I said, show me the regulation that says that's when the look-back period starts to run. Of course, crickets. They couldn't find one. I then pull out the Massachusetts real estate law rules.
1: Yep.
0: The Massachusetts laws governing real estate say that if you have a executed deed, which they clearly had, 2003, it says right here, and you had delivery, meaning the person who got it got the deed, then title transfers. It goes on to say recording the deed is a ceremonial event.
1: Hmm.
0: It has nothing to do with transferring title. And we won the case. Because in our case, it was easy. We were able to say, look, here's the deed.
1: Yeah.
0: How do we know we had delivery? Trustee knew we had delivery. Got a bank account, opened up an ID number, received rent, filed tax returns. Had to know.
1: Signed the trust and all that stuff. Yeah.
0: Clearly, there was delivery. So here, at least put it on record and hope she stays out of the nursing home. But if she does go into the nursing home, I know we can win that battle.
1: Right.
0: And say, the five-year clock did not start to run in 2026. It started in 2003.
1: Great. So how do you know, Todd? Like, she obviously used the tip of looking at the real estate tax bill. How long does it take to see that reflected? Because it's not right away, right?
0: Towns are all different, folks, but it could take up to a year. This is something's wrong here. Obviously, it wasn't recorded.
1: Right. Yeah.
0: So about a year. I wouldn't, you know, give it a year sometimes.
1: And if someone sees their kids' names on it?
0: It's usually trustee of the trust.
1: Right.
0: So it's
1: not. It doesn't mean the kids own it.
0: Doesn't mean the kids own it, folks. So think that through. Folks, Potholes to Avoid. 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
1: 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You've been listening to Todd Lutsky, a partner with the law firm of Cushing & Dolan. 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We'll be back with more after this quick break on The Legal Exchange with Todd Lutsky.

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3: 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I'm Susan Powers, a financial advisor with the Armstrong Advisory Group. And I'm joined, of course, by Todd Lutsky, a partner with the law firm of Cushing & Dolan with a master's in taxation. So, Todd, I met this past week with one of our mutual clients. Her husband passed away recently, and they had done one joint irrevocable trust well over 10 years ago, mm-hmm. So well past the five-year look-back period. He passed away, and now she asked, what do you do now? So they have their irrevocable trust. She has a home. She has a rental property. He had an IRA with her listed as the beneficiary. So what does she have to do? This is one of these life events that's listed in your guide, what to do when you lose a spouse.
4: What's the value of all this stuff?
3: Okay, so the home is about $1 million.
4: Yeah.
3: The rental property is around $400, and the IRA is about the same.
4: And
3: some inconsequential bank accounts
4: that were joint small.
3: Yeah, joint small. Small irrevocable trust bank account that caught the rental income.
4: So the entire estate minus the miscellaneous stuff is about $1.8 million.
3: Yeah.
4: So under two.
3: Definitely below two.
4: Two, folks, is important today because remember in 2023,
3: and they're in Massachusetts.
4: The estate tax law changed in Mass, making the exemption $2 million per person. Mm-hmm. So that's why we're focusing on the $2 million number here. So let's focus mainly on the trust, because the IRA

0: to sell the rental property for $400,000.
1: She does.
0: And let's assume they had it a long time and they fully depreciated it.
1: They have.
0: So their basis is zero. Mm-hmm. If they sold it before he died, the gain would be $400,000.
1: Yeah.
0: At least now she can sell it and the gain would be, the basis, excuse me, would be increased by half.
1: So her cost basis would now be $200,000, half of the value on his date of death.
0: Correct.
1: Got it.
0: Her cost basis, the trust cost basis,
1: yes.
0: Same thing. So now if they sell it, it would be $400 minus $200 or $200 of gain. And since it's not their home, it's all taxable. So 200 times, 28.8%.
1: Mm-hmm.
0: You're not going to run into the Massachusetts millionaires tax. You're not going to have any of that problem. So,
1: right.
0: So good, still pretty good deal.
1: And just quickly, if she wanted to continue renting it, can she start depreciating it again because she now has new cost basis?
0: Sure can.
1: Nice.
0: And maybe she wants to do that and then get another half step up later when she dies and let the kids sell it.
1: Right.
0: And have a nice income coming from the trust to live on.
1: Mm-hmm. Okay.
0: 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And always you can go to our Instagram page, Cushing Dolan PC, for more info.
1: So that was a great explanation about what happens with the assets in the trust.
0: Mm-hmm.
1: How about the trust itself? Does anything need to change with that? Or, he was her power of attorney. He was her healthcare proxy. What does she have to do kind of for the basic legal documents, basically the whole estate plan?
0: Yeah, great point. When you lose a spouse, you should always call your estate planning attorney because you just don't know what you don't know. But intuitively, and I can tell you it happens all the time. So we've been at it 30, 40 years, and the firm just gets calls regularly, right? Because people are dying.
1: Right.
0: And so people know to do this. They just pick up the phone and call. And then what do? And this is why you call, because you don't in your mind say, I'll just, this is a joint trust. But what if you had two trusts? Oh, I'll just take everything out of the deceased spouse's trust and put it into the surviving spouse's trust. First of all, you can't do that. But if you did it, you violated a lot of fiduciary rules.
1: A lot of things.
0: But it would also ruin the estate plan. So you certainly don't want that to happen. And so I think what would happen is you're going to need a new ID number for the trust because it's now not a grantor trust anymore. You're going to file different income tax returns mm-hmm. for the trust. You're going to retitle some of the money, the real estate in this case, to the buckets. There's that marital share and remainder share that are built into your trust, and you have to then retitle assets based on values
1: mm-hmm.
0: equal to up to the $2 million estate tax exemption in the remainder share and spill over the rest into the Q-tip share up to the federal exemption.
1: Mm-hmm.
0: So you want to make sure you create those buckets and fund them for the surviving spouse to enjoy and use. You're right. The surviving spouse has got a will, a health care proxy, and a power of attorney, naming the deceased spouse as the primary fiduciary.
1: Now, she has a backup on those.
0: Yeah.
1: But does she need to do new documents to make a backup to the now? Because the backup moves up and
0: up, but there's only one now.
1: Right. So there's only one. So if something happened to that person, so do you want to do new ones of those?
0: I do. I tell people, why wouldn't you? Especially with a healthcare proxy, right? Because the backup could become the primary.

0: primary, what you would want, but then you have no backup. And remember, with a healthcare proxy, if you get the person that's there just freezes and can't make a decision emotionally, it's good to have a backup.
1: Mm-hmm.
0: So, you know, not to have one is not a good idea.
1: Yeah, okay.
0: So I would do that. And I would say the same thing with your power of attorney, your will. You're just always good to have someone there just in case you don't.
1: Perfect.
0: You don't, you know, something happens.
1: Thank
0: so,
1: you.
0: Folks, always good to get information when someone dies. 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
0: 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Thank you.
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0: cooling off occurring in goods inflation specifically. We're starting to see some stuff in services, but by and large, what we were seeing was goods inflation beginning to cool off. The headline reports that we saw this morning for January were slightly higher than expectations, but I would say within a rounding error of overall expectations for what we would see from the headline numbers. So let's start right there. Headline inflation up 0.5% month over month. I believe expectations were for a 0.4% increase. Year over year, 6.4% year over year. So a decline from last month, but again, slightly hotter than was anticipated, I believe.
1: Yeah, I think we'd been lulled into a sense in markets, not us, just collectively we, the whole

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7: 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And today, we're talking about the top estate planning mistakes to avoid. Todd, a lot of people create their estate plan, but there are some that don't actually transfer assets into it. Can you explain why this is such a big mistake?
8: Sure. I mean, I'm going to try to explain it both from a revocable and an irrevocable planning standpoint. With the revocable, if you don't put assets in there, you end up leaving them owned perhaps jointly if you're married, you know, and designated beneficiaries and the like. But if everything goes to the spouse when one dies, then you've completely avoided your estate plan. In other words, you've set your trust up, but you went around it by leaving everything to the spouse instead of going through it by funding the trust and cramming down the assets to shelter some from estate taxes on the first death, so there's less taxed on the second death. And ultimately, on the second death, if you don't plan, there could be a probate problem because everything would go to probate if it's in their own name. The other big reason is with an irrevocable trust, of course, not funding it also can result in a estate tax problems by the same way it did with the revocable trust. But in addition to not funding them with the irrevocable, you don't even begin the 5-year waiting period to get the assets protected from the nursing home. So there's a much bigger problem not funding an irrevocable trust versus not funding a revocable trust. So make sure you fund your trust if you do your planning.
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1: It's Chuck, Mike, and Tucker here, and I hope you all had a great weekend. We've got, honestly, scale from 1 to 10, this week's like a 3 in terms of interesting news.
2: You think so?
1: It's NVIDIA earnings and not much else.
2: Yeah.
1: Which brings me to our top story of this week, which is, you know, sometimes I think I can tell what kind of a weekend Tucker had by like how he builds the stack.
3: Yeah. I actually had a decent weekend after last friggin' week, but yeah, it was nice. It was nice, but no, I thought it was interesting.
1: How was your morning?
3: Good. No, good start to the day.
2: This is strange. Yeah, I would have guessed like two flat tires.
3: I have a good Monday.
2: At separate times.
3: Yeah. The
1: stack came off as a little angry.
3: No.
1: But in any case, maybe I'm just projecting, you know, quite honestly. Top story here, Barron's piece, NVIDIA earnings aren't the most important this week. These are crucial to market. So I said, oh, okay, like, you know, sure, like, I know you've got Walmart reporting and Home Depot, okay. Yeah, and okay, you've got Deere reporting. Okay, well, it basically outlines those. And I got to be honest, here's the deal. Right now, the earnings of NVIDIA are the most important out of any company to the entire global stock market.
2: Why, Chuck?
1: Because the only thing that matters to the global stock market is the semiconductor trade.
2: And by the way, you could have said that 3 years ago, but also now one of the main things that matters for the U.S. economy, like, again, we talk about how the economy and stock market are not the same thing. They're not. But both are being driven now by artificial intelligence and the data. 3 years ago, it was the stock market only. Now it's actual GDP growth, like 80% of it coming from semiconductors, but AI development and build-out.
4: Microprocessors.
1: Thank you. Yeah. Thank you. I appreciate that. So I'm going to quote from this piece just because like, I really just want to work through this slowly, methodically, and tear the argument apart one piece by one piece.
2: Okay.
1: Quote, it's not that NVIDIA isn't important. Okay, good. I'm glad we acknowledge that.
2: Right, since they are a $5.5 trillion company.
1: Glad we got that out of the way. The stock's recent breakout has put the chip company back among the winners of the AI trade. Has it ever been amongst the losers of it?
2: Nope.
1: No. But even free-spending big tech companies have to reckon with the impact of inflation driving up borrowing costs.
2: Haven't yet. Maybe someday. Not right now.
1: They don't. Not, as Mike said, not right now. Now, you do have some questions, again, when you talk about free cash flow, and you might need to borrow more in order to build this stuff out. Okay, I get it, but that's not what we're talking about here. Walmart, Target, and Home Depot all report this week. Fact check. True.
2: Yep. So do Lowe's and TJX, by the way.
1: They might provide the best gauge of how consumers are feeling with the average price of gas sitting above $4.50 a barrel. Hint, they're feeling bad.
2: Yep.
1: We know this because the surveys reflect that consumers are feeling bad.
2: I know you might have been getting here, but those five companies that we just mentioned, Home Depot, Walmart, Lowe's, Target, TJX, all reporting this week, big names.
1: Market cap's like half of NVIDIA combined. A third?
2: Less than a third.
1: Okay.
2: NVIDIA is 3.25 times the size of those five combined. So, yeah, yes, tells you some interesting things about the consumer that NVIDIA can't, but importance is really in question here.
1: So, I fundamentally disagree with most sentences in this piece, including the title. And, again, it's just the way it is right now. The other piece that I'll add is, every single time in the last 3.5 years that markets have tried to rally without tech leading the way, they have gotten splattened.
2: Yeah.
1: I had to make up a new word because flattened or splatted wasn't like
2: yeah.
1: It's you,

0: bemoaning AI and its concentration, not just in the stock market, but now in GDP growth. And listening to an interview this morning of, I forget where the analyst was from, might have been JP Morgan, but speaking to, you know, 80% of the most recent quarter's GDP growth came from AI and that sector, and, you know, how risky it is. And don't get me wrong, like, I have talked at length about, you know, the bubble potential here, how it all could come crashing down, and the method by which that takes.
1: Right, but Mike and I are not exactly AI cheerleaders here.
0: No, certainly not. But I also have to say, like, these are the same people who I remember hearing over and over again that, you know, the entire economy was being carried by the consumer over the last 5 years. And how long can this possibly last? And finally, we're getting a quarter where the consumer is not the sole party responsible for carrying the economy forward. And everyone acts as though our pets' heads are falling off. Like, oh, God, what now? The consumer is not driving the economy forward. They're still increasing spending, but not enough to keep the economy going. And now it's being driven by these data centers and this AI model build out. And oh, God, how terrible that is. And I don't know. It just seems rather forgetful and disingenuous to me. Like, it doesn't seem like a real concern to me. Maybe not a real concern, but
1: I guess,
0: again, if you complained about one thing driving the economy forward, and then finally we got to a place where that fell off and the economy still didn't die, it's just kind of funny to me.
1: You know, I've been in this business for, this fall it'll be 17 years.
0: Okay.
1: And where I've gotten to, and this kind of permeates like my just general thinking now as well, is, you know, people always want to find something to worry about.
0: Yeah.
1: And the fact is, like, when the something bad actually happens, like, great, like, you can deal with it then. The times when it's not, you can just be like, hey, we'll worry about this later. And that's fine to say. It doesn't mean that you pile all of your portfolio
0: sure.
1: into NVIDIA. I'm not saying that, because that's fundamentally, I won't say stupid, because it would have been very smart if you had 10 years ago, but, like, that's fundamentally dangerous, I will say, to do those kinds of things. But there's enough times when things actually go wrong in the economy that you can just, hey, we'll deal with that when it comes up.
0: Yeah, we can be miserable and stressed then. We don't have to be miserable and stressed all the time
1: worrying
0: about what
1: that
0: thing might be.
1: When you're seeing good economic growth from data center construction, the simple thing to say is, great, it helped the U.S. economy this quarter.
0: Yeah.
1: Like, if this were, instead of data centers, if we were drilling a record number of oil wells, would we be sitting here being like, man, this is really dangerous to the economy?
0: I'm sure somebody would. That's the point, is if we're drilling a record number of oil wells.
1: But not the same people.
0: Because yeah,
1: I do
0: people.
1: Think this is also like, look, data centers, no one likes them, let's be honest.
0: Yeah.
1: Partly because the people who run these companies, no one really likes a lot of them. And not even a lot of them. The only one that I think people generally dislike at this point is Zuck, because the rest of them, quite honestly, you look at the rest of the big tech CEOs.
0: Most people couldn't pick them out of a lineup.
1: They're pretty faceless at this point.
0: Yeah.
1: You know, like, Tim Cook's done. We can't even remember John's last name, who's taken over for him. It's Turnus. Thank you very much for filling me in on that last week, Mike.
0: It was Tucker.
1: Sundar Pichai, if you asked 100 Americans who is that, they'd be like, I have no idea. Mm. Satya Nadella, same thing.
0: Yep.
1: What other companies do we have that are big? Larry Ellison. How many Americans can pick Larry Ellison out of a crowd? Elon Musk, I think a lot of people could, just because I think his name and image transcends, you know, business.
0: Actually, funny question. How many people would know that Jeff Bezos isn't the CEO of Amazon?
1: Right, Andy Jassy, like, exactly. And then, by the way, you get to Broadcom, which is the seventh biggest company in the S&P 500. Mike, I'm going to be 100% honest here. I don't even know what Broadcom's CEO's name is. It's probably something. But that's about as far as I can go.
0: It's actually not her name. His.
1: You know, it's probably something. Jensen Huang, okay, I bet like 6 out of 10 Americans can tell you who that is if shown a picture.
0: Yeah.
1: So it's not even that we hate the tech CEOs at this point. I just think that a lot of people are kind of resentful about what tech has done to their life in the last 15 to 20 years.

0: it just is, like, data centers are easy to hate. You know, like, no one actually likes social media. We all go on it and we just start scowling. It's like, I gotta do this. I gotta clock in for the day.
1: Actually, I bought my daughter a very nice bicycle on social media yesterday.
0: I gotta see what the posts are today.
2: Schwinn?
1: I have no idea what brand, but she liked the color.
3: It's probably Guardian. I get targeted for that, too.
1: Oh, no.
3: For the kids' bikes.
1: No, it wasn't an ad. It was a...
3: Oh.
1: Well, marketplace purchase.
0: You just don't know it was.
3: Yeah. It was an ad.
0: It was an ad. It just was not paid for.
3: Yeah, true.
0: Let's take a quick break. When we come back, we'll talk about global bond yields at multi-year highs and whether you should be scared of those.
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0: treasuries is bad, man, I urge you to go and take a look at what's going on with Japanese ones, because it is a lot worse, okay, in terms of the scale and magnitude that you're seeing there. So you got this global bond sell-off that's happening. And I think it's interesting just to untangle some of the things that can be moving it, because, again, I don't like to ascribe like one thing to this. Bond yields are a function of two things: expected growth and expected inflation. If you have growth expectations that are coming down, it's generally hard for bond yields to move up, even if inflation is going to be higher, just because ultimately it's a question of trade-offs. Hey, what else can I get that's going to pay me a better rate of return? Well, if growth is coming down, not much, and so bonds have a hard time moving higher. When bonds are moving higher, it's generally a sign that growth expectations are moving up, and occasionally inflation expectations may be moving with them. Now, the nice thing is that we do have the ability to decompose this into its various components. What is actually related to inflation, and what is related to growth? And we can do this because we can compare the yield and movement on regular 10-year treasuries and 5-year treasuries with treasuries indexed for inflation and say, hey, like, what gives? What's actually moving this?
1: That's what you call tips?
0: Tips and the break-evens on them. Mm. What does inflation need to be over period X in order for the tips to perform better than the standard treasury? And so what we have had over the course of this year is, when we look at 5-year tips break-evens, they move from around 2.25% to 2.6%, so up around 0.4%. Okay, that's all well and good, Chuck. What does that actually mean? Well, if you take a look at the 10-year treasury, it opened the year at around 4.18%, and right now is at 4.593, so up around 0.4%, same as the break-even. What it's telling you is that growth expectations haven't really changed for the next 5 years. It's been inflation expectations that have been re-rating in this case. But the important piece is that growth expectations aren't worsening. And I think that's a big thing here, too, because what the bond market is signaling, and I'm not saying it's right or wrong, the bond market is signaling an inflationary boom period. And boom, I don't mean like, hey, everything's like going to just like surge ahead, but I mean like an inflationary growth period. And that is something that I think you do have to look at in the context of, hey, central banks, especially you talk about the Fed. The Fed was, you know, having rate cuts priced in this year.
1: It's gone now.
0: There are very few rules when it comes to monetary policy, but I believe, I think it's an old Flemish one. It's, again, the translation is a little iffy, but it's, an inflationary boom does not a good rate cut make, is the translation from the original Flemish. And I think this is the big thing is, look, if you have inflation moving up and growth staying stable, cutting rates into that is the way that you blow things up.
1: Yep.
0: And by blow things up, I mean that's how you get higher inflation expectations anchored, and you encourage more growth, which, again, you already can't fill given the fact that inflation is rising. And so instead of actually trying to get, you know, instead of actually getting more real growth out of it, you end up just getting more inflation.
1: Yeah. To bring this down to Main Street for a moment, the average 30-year fixed rate mortgage, according to Mortgage News Daily, now hit 6.65% on Friday of last week. And that is the highest it's been since the breakout of war, since really last time we got there was summer of last year. So, yep. You know, heading to Main Street here for a moment, the spring home season, you know, for the sellers that were out there, really unlikely at this time. There's just not enough time for mortgage rates to come back down to see that surge in home sales. April home sales indicated as much, with them basically flatlined year over year. And, you know, the idea of being able to refinance that 30-year down to something more attractive below 6% mark, for instance, really tough to see at this point in time.
0: Quick break, we got Wall Street Watch next.
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6: We've all seen it before with, you know, family members or even ourselves, but you know, according to the BLS these days, the average person stays at a job fewer than 4 years. 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

0: of overall expectations for what we would see from the headline numbers. So let's start right there. Headline inflation up 0.5% month over month. I believe expectations were for a 0.4% increase. Year over year, 6.4% year over year. So a decline from last month, but again, slightly hotter than was anticipated, I believe.
1: Yeah, I think we've been lulled into a sense in market.

0: for the year, basically.
1: They'll risk sanctions. They'll buy it wherever they can get it.
0: So the obvious question that comes up anytime you see this is, hey, like, should we be exporting our oil, given, you know, the questions that we have about where energy supplies are going over the summer? And the answer is yes, and here's why. Again, the mechanics are kind of counterintuitive, but you have to think about how this works in terms of different types of oil. The U.S. largely produces, when we talk about crude oil, we produce mainly lighter, sweeter crudes, not as dense and not as high in sulfur content. Those are great for making really light fuels. Think gasoline, to a certain extent, jet fuel as well. Not as good for making heavier things like diesel and bunker fuel and stuff like that. So let's envision a world, and there's two ways that you can approach this, three actually. You could say, hey, I don't want the U.S. to export crude, I don't want the U.S. to export refined product, or I don't want the U.S. to export both. Mm. Those are your three options that you have.
1: Sure.
0: If the U.S. says, hey, we're not going to export crude, we produce more light sweet crude than we need domestically. We don't produce enough of the heavier stuff that we don't. So what you have is all the producers domestically that are producing the light sweet crude, as their storage fills up, because we're not going to just refine the stuff for the sake of refining it. You got to put it somewhere. They're going to say, great, we've got to back up some wells. So after an initial period where you end up with lower domestic crude prices and lower product prices, you start to see those prices spiking and you produce less crude now, which means, okay, you've got problems. Let's say you decide, okay, great, we're nervous about exporting refined product, so we're not going to do that because we need to keep it domestically, because we need the diesel, we need the jet fuel, and we need the gas. Okay, everyone else now needs your light sweet crude because they can't produce that refined product in the amount that they need. They need any crude they can get. You're just going to empty your crude tanks faster. Now you got crude prices through the roof, and that's going to push refined product through the roof.
1: I would think that most people, I know this comes up periodically, like, well, let's just stop exporting this stuff. It'll bring prices down.
0: And it will in the short term. Like, don't get me wrong. You'll have, like, depending on exactly how it goes, probably like a 3 to 6 week period where those prices do come down.
1: If the last 6 years have taught anything, in my mind, it's just how interconnected today's world is. And yes, we've talked at length about how much more energy independent the United States is, food independent. Like, we have a lot of advantages on the global system. But if every country just starts taking the approach of, uh-oh, shortage coming, we're not exporting anything, then there's plenty of things that we need that we can't get. We don't have to think that long ago, right? How long ago was it that China said, we are no longer sending you any rare earths or magnets? Right? Like, I mean, that was pretty damning for the U.S. economy had it continued. And it didn't, because of how damning it would have been. And the president went and negotiated a deal and made sure that it continued to happen. But the last 6 years have just proven over and over again that there is not enough duplication in terms of our supply chains.
0: Yeah.
1: To be able to have a continent that operates on its own, you know, even less so a country that operates on its own without any exports or imports.
0: So, again, where this is going, because we do get the data every week from the Energy Information Administration, is assuming Hormuz remains closed, and again, even if it opens at this point, like, what's going to happen over the next 2 to 3 months is irreversible just because of the sure. transit times required. You're going to get down to minimum operational inventory levels in the United States. You're probably not going to see shortages because we can pay for oil and refined product at a higher price than most other countries because of our wealth. California will probably see some sporadic shortages because they're kind of disconnected from the rest of the U.S. energy system, and they import a lot of stuff from Asia or the Middle East as a result of that. So California's going to have some issues. But for the rest of us, it's higher prices. And by the way, this is not just happening in the U.S. This is going to happen everywhere. It's
1: sure.
0: just that we'll be able to say, hey, this sucks, but I can pay $6 a gallon for gas. Whereas someone trying to fill up in Thailand can't afford to do that.
1: Yeah, the simplest math that I saw quoted was the U.S. is currently exporting through reserves primarily, 3 to 3.5 million barrels per day, in excess of, you know, what was out there before.

0: pre-war levels, yeah.
1: And China is consuming 5 to 5.5 million less than they were consuming prior to pre-war levels. And those
0: are
1: the
0: take that with a grain of salt. Because,
1: yeah, sure.
0: Like, no one knows the Chinese data, and they might just be burning through reserves as well, and
1: yeah.
0: we just don't know.
1: Sorry, I didn't say consuming. I meant importing.
0: Yes.
1: We have a pretty good idea of what they're importing. We don't know what they're burning.
0: Yes.
1: So, you know, between those two, you got this 10 million barrel a day stopgap that's kind of been in place. The U.S. one looks like it's got a pretty short rope. The Chinese one, we don't really know. But the net result of that, again, isn't domestic shortages. It's higher prices and shortages elsewhere.
0: Yeah. And in both of these, like, again, the Chinese one, based on what we know about their storage, probably has a shelf life of, like, somewhere into Q4, but we don't know exactly where.
1: Yeah, I think it was estimated at 9 months, but
0: somewhere in the Q4 range, but yeah. we don't exactly know.
1: I would be willing to bet that the Chinese would be better at curbing demand than we would, but I mean, you know, they're a dictatorship, so you can more easily curb that demand, but you know,
0: yes.
1: I don't know exactly how long that's going to last.
0: Let's see. Other things just to talk about on the energy side. As electric bills rise, some states focus on growing utility profits. This is a
1: every
0: case
1: single
0: of
1: time.
0: Well, some of the data cited in here, like, is just honestly very quite bad. So I want to read this this one part of this, and I just found it to be kind of wild here. If you take a look at, I'll quote here. In March, the Energy and Policy Institute issued a report that said the profits of 110 for-profit utilities rose from just under $39 billion in 2021 to over $52 billion in 2024. Okay, so you do the math out, and you're like, that's a 33% increase in the profit. Great. I then went and I said, hey, let me see what inflation was during that time period, just because I'm curious. And sure enough, at the start of 2021, the CPI sat at a level of 262, and at the start of 2024, it was at a level of 309. So, once again, I pulled out, you know, handy-dandy calculator and said, okay, 309 divided by 262, carry the this, carry the that, and 18% inflation during that time.
1: Okay.
0: So,
1: half of the profit growth.
0: More than half.
1: Yeah.
0: Okay. More than half the profit growth is just due to inflation. And we don't look at, you know, this is like when people are like, well, I bought a house for $100 back in 1806. Well, yeah, sure, you made $3 a year. So, like, it's not really comparable. So I think there are a few things to take from this. The first is
1: price of bread was a chicken.
0: Yeah. I actually, so one of my buddies, his dad or grandfather worked in the grocery business when it first, like, when supermarkets first became a thing in the 1910s and 20s.
1: Yeah, by the way, that was a joke by Gary Gulman. I need to credit him for a moment. I did steal it, not come up with it.
0: Oh. Well, we're going to have to, can we edit out the laugh then?
1: Yeah.
2: Take back laugh.
0: I feel that was unearned.
1: Well, every time somebody laughs at my jokes, I realize that I have to credit somebody.
0: Just have a disclaimer, just none of this show is our own material. We're all just ripping someone else off somehow. Like, yeah, this is a Seinfeld bit. This one's Carlin, you know. Like, here you go. So, yes, energy, like, utility prices have gone up. A lot of that's just because the price of everything has gone up. Some of it is, you know, probably, you know, data center related or fuel, you know, type related. But I don't know. Here's the thing. We've ended up with a really crappy utility system in the United States, specifically because we have not allowed prices to move organically, and so we don't spend the money on the system that we need to. I don't think the answer to this is going to be, hey, we're going to try to cap your profits, you know, more, because, like, it's, and I'm not
1: what
0: saying
1: incentive do you have to reinvest in your infrastructure in that case?
0: This is the whole problem with how we handle utilities in the U.S. is, I understand you have to have them regulated because you can't have them go out of business, because if utilities go out of business, people die.
1: Yeah.
0: That's, like, literally why we have them regulated. But we're also not doing a very good job of it, because you look at basically any state regulator of utility rates, and they always have political pressure to keep the rates as low as possible, which
1: then in turns to lack of investment, which
0: you don't
1: then
0: have
1: in
0: innovation,
1: turns,
0: you don't have quality, and so like this is why everyone hates their local utility.
1: Then in turn, half of California burns down. So like, you know, these

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5: Piece in the Wall Street Journal, TSA experiments with off-site screening to relieve airport congestion. And this is specific to Boston Logan International Airport. And basically what they're going to be doing is there is a there's a bus station in Framingham, Massachusetts that has been there for years that you can park and then take the bus into Logan.
6: Yeah, Logan Express.
5: They're putting a TSA screening checkpoint there so that you can get screened before you go to the airport and relieve some of the congestion at the airport. And they're basically saying, look, the big problem that you have at Logan is it's just too many people with too many cars clogging everything up. Which really tells you the problem isn't the TSA checkpoint. The problem is the fact that Logan is not actually connected to any mass transit.
6: Yeah, that's the problem.
5: Like, there is a Logan Airport MBTA stop. You have to take a bus from there to Logan Airport then.
6: Yeah.
5: So this is a problem of, hey, there's no mass transit that actually connects to the airport, so we're trying to kind of, like, jerry-rig some kind of system to make it work. But this is not a problem that is everywhere because other airports have better mass transit connections that relieve some of this.
7: Yeah, plenty of them do. I mean, you know, the major hubs, L.A., New York, all of these share similar issues in terms of accessibility and time to airport, plus the cost side of going to Logan Airport between tolls and parking. I think Logan Airport parking, even in economy now, is pushing $30 a day. So, yeah this is a pretty economical solution. If you live west of Boston, and if you don't, you're stuck with the same old solution.
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4: Flare.
2: Oh.
4: Them. So how did you have that?
2: I have no idea how Tucker found that. But in any case, they put out a piece that explains like what they found. And they said, yeah, like we found all kinds of bugs. But I want to put a couple of things into context here that they thought were interesting. Quote, telling the model find vulnerabilities in this repository makes it wander. Telling it something specific makes it do something much closer to what a researcher would actually do. Okay. Other things. Asking is this code buggy and can an attacker actually reach this bug from outside the system are two different questions. So yes, you can find bugs, but you might not be able to actually exploit them. And so you can deprioritize those in favor of covering like the bigger ones faster. So the way that they're approaching this is, yes, we've been able to find a lot more, like they're acknowledging that. But we then have to build a system because we can only fix so much so quickly. Yeah. We need to figure out what actually needs to be fixed and how do we triage that, because previously we would just be, oh, we only found so many bugs, let's fix all of these. Whereas now it's, yeah, we found an order of magnitude more and we can only fix, you know, 20% of them. How do we prioritize what we do there? So that's kind of interesting.
4: If I'm Anthropic, I'm not willing to wait forever on this.
2: For what?
4: To release this to the public and get paid subscribers, because God knows some other AI company is racing to do the same thing.
2: I would say they need at least a little time.
4: They do, but I'm not, like, in their shoes. Yeah.
2: Quick break here. We got hour two coming up.

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6: Hi, this is Chuck and Mike from the Armstrong Advisory Group, and we have a guide this month titled Consolidating Investment Accounts. Mike, what are some of the problems that people run into when they have accounts scattered everywhere?
7: The first one is just difficult to maintain and monitor. I can't tell you how many times I've met with somebody who has a life insurance policy that still has their brother on it instead of their wife or their husband, for example. So it does become really tough to monitor those things. If you're getting to required minimum distribution age, there can be certain rules around where you take money out of specific accounts, and if you miss it, there can be tax penalties. So it just becomes complicated to administer everything.
6: Despite that, there are still some cases where it makes sense to maintain a number of separate accounts as opposed to consolidating.
7: Oh, absolutely. I mean, we all know cases where, hey, that new bank is going to give you a better CD rate or introductory rate, and that can be worth real money. In other cases, you know, if you have a retirement plan, there can be special benefits to keeping the money there. Maybe it is a excellent plan with really low costs. Maybe it'll allow you to avoid a required minimum distribution if you're still working into your 70s. Or there can be other strategies too, you know, having money in a retirement plan and allowing you to do what's called a backdoor Roth conversion, all sorts of things that allow you to take advantage of having accounts in specific places.
6: Folks, the guide is titled Consolidating Investment Accounts, and there are two ways to request it. 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
1: Hope you all had a great weekend. It's Chuck, Mike, and Tucker with you. And markets are kind of trying to figure themselves out.
2: Yeah, investors have no idea where they're doing ahead of NVIDIA earnings.
1: I mean, I got to admit, like, all of us are trying to figure ourselves out. You know, it's a constant thing of trying to, you know, improve yourself.
2: The market is a 17-year-old teenager that's a bit confused about itself right now.
1: I would disagree with that.
2: Oh.
1: I mean, the market's been on a ripper for the last 6 weeks.
2: So more like a 21-year-old?
1: 21-year-old at spring break is how I would describe it.
2: Got it.
1: At least for the last 6 weeks. But today, not so much, just kind of like chopping around, not really any direction to anything. S&P 500 down 17 points, 0.25%. Who cares? It was down, you know, 1.25% on Friday. We don't get out of bed for 0.25%. Dow Jones Industrial Average down 40 points, 0.1%. NASDAQ Composite, you are seeing some movement there. Semi's pulling back, and so the NASDAQ getting hit to the tune of about 0.5%, 126 points. 10-year Treasury has been... It's weird to say this, despite the 10-year being up 1.4 basis points, but it's been kind of all over the place this morning, just like very much reacting to headlines minute to minute. We've been anywhere from, let's see, the low that we got to was 4.56, the high was 4.63, so like it's a pretty decent daily range, but just kind of in the middle of it right now. We've got the dollar index off 0.21% to 99 even. Gold is down 12.50 an ounce to 45.49, and we've got crude oil, West Texas Intermediate, up 79 cents a barrel to 106.21. AAA national average for gas prices, not really budging a whole lot, up 0.2 cents to 4.51 and 5 tenths. Again, we've kind of just been hanging out in this 4.50 range for the last couple weeks. I suspect, absent any change to either the positive or negative in the Strait of Hormuz, we probably hang out here for a couple more weeks before prices start rising heading into mid-year, but we'll see how things go. And, well, there is no and. That's all for the major markets. Oh, let's do actually mortgages. AAA. Mortgage News Daily national average for the 30-year fixed rate mortgage at 6.65 right now, up 13 basis points following Friday's move in yields. So we're moving back closer to 7%. And this obviously is going to put some pressure on home prices as you head towards the conclusion of the spring housing season. Piece in the Wall Street Journal. The economy Kevin Warsh is inheriting is not the one he wanted. Well, it's a bit presumptuous to think that you just get what you want because you're the Fed chair. I mean, sure. I know this is not Kevin's words, but like, hey, like this is, you know, you got to deal with the world you live in, not the one that you would prefer. And I don't think any of us look at exactly how everything works and are like, yes, this is perfect.
2: Yeah. Well, the good news is that Kevin Warsh, like you said, is not out here acting like a 6-year-old saying.
1: No, he's not the one saying this.
2: I do think what you have set up is a very interesting juxtaposition of his strategy here, because it's very clear to me that there are two interested parties that are trying to send a message to Kevin Warsh right now on the state of the economy. One is the president, and he's been sending that message to anyone that wants the job as Fed chair or is serving in the job of Fed chair for the last several years, which is he wants lower interest rates and he wants to find a way to do that. On the exact opposite side of that is the voting members of the Federal Reserve, who are also seemingly sending a message not only based on their votes, but based on their desire for messaging in the last statement from the chairman of, hey, we want higher rates, and we want language removed from the statements of the Fed that the next move is likely downward. Those are two,

0: The headline reports that we saw this morning for January were slightly higher than expectations, but I would say within a rounding error of overall expectations for what we would see from the headline numbers. So let's start right there. Headline inflation up 0.5% month over month. I believe expectations were for a 0.4% increase. Year over year, 6.4% year over year. So a decline from last month, but again, slightly hotter than was anticipated, I believe.
1: Yeah, I think we'd been lulled into a sense in markets, not us, just

0: suggests that things are moving in either direction. The economy's not necessarily there. So if you have a case where you already have too much demand for the supply of different goods out there, meaning inflation is high, and I cut interest rates, now I'm just adding demand into the thing. And so you now have to pay that much more for the net, because otherwise all the shrimp boat nets are already gone. Someone's already bought them all up. On the other side of things, if the economy is weakening and you're trying to buy this boat and I'm looking at it and I'm just like, I don't know. I am not going to give you the rate you want. In fact, because I'm a little nervous, I'm not sure you're going to be able to pay me back. I need to charge you a higher rate. You do not undertake that activity. And furthermore, there are other people who might have at that price that now can't because the price has moved higher. That is reducing demand for different products, which in turn causes the sellers of those to reduce their prices, reducing inflation.
1: So what you're saying is that the Fed controls or attempts to control the demand side of the equation when it comes to this stuff because they can't produce more shrimp boats.
0: Jay Powell and now Kevin Warsh. Kevin Warsh is not sitting at the Eccles building sewing shrimp nets. He's not at the Strategic Petroleum Reserve pumping oil. Like, that's not what he does. He's not good at either of those things.
1: Yeah.
0: I actually don't know what his hobbies are. Did we ever find out what Jay Powell's hobbies were?
2: Wasn't gardening?
0: Gardening, yeah. Can we get a Kevin Warsh hobby update?
2: Absolutely.
0: See if you can plug that into, you know, some LLM.
2: The machine here?
0: See what it comes back with.
2: Sure, you got it.
1: Horseback riding.
2: And competitive tennis, not just recreational tennis.
1: Did know about it, the competitive tennis thing. Didn't he, I think he like famously went on.
0: That was Bill Ackman.
2: Warsh has expressed.
0: Ackman's the guy who entered himself in the tournament last year.
1: Okay, you're right, sorry.
2: Warsh has expressed a deep passion for horses in the equestrian world, which he treats as an opportunity to spend time with dear friends and animals. Because animals are horses.
0: I kind of wish.
2: Horses are animals, I mean.
0: I would hope that he would be a whittler. Just like you could do like whittling with Warsh, and I think it would be a great segment.
1: Because of the alliteration.
2: Yeah, good tennis player.
1: Yep.
0: But in any case, look, here's the deal. Is Kevin Warsh is going to now have to... He's in the seat. He's been confirmed. Like, he's in at this point. We don't know exactly what to expect because the Warsh that had previously spent time at the Fed was very, very hawkish.
1: Meaning he was suspicious of inflation and wanted higher interest rates to combat it.
0: Warsh was like, I don't want quantitative easing where the Fed's buying bonds. I want a small balance sheet. I want all this stuff. And the Warsh for the last year or two has been very, very dovish. Cut rates. The economy can deal with it. You know, there's going to be this miracle of disinflation because of AI encouraging productivity. And so I don't know which Warsh we're going to get. Because he's been both of these in the last 10 to 15 years, and we're going to have to see, and we're going to have to see how he responds to changes in the economy and what he does. And I think everyone should just keep an open mind, and again, we'll sit back here a year from now and be like, hey, Kevin's done great for his first year, or Kevin did okay, or man, what a disaster by Kevin.
1: Yeah, but I do agree. It is a challenging set of circumstances with vastly opposing priorities for two influential groups of people.
0: I got to tell you,
1: that's not fun.
0: I got to tell you, if I were, you know, the person running for that job and I just got it, I would wonder what I could do to leave because it's that challenging. It is not a job I would want right now. Let's take a quick break, and when we return, let's do some trivia, and then we'll talk about the U.S. deficit after this.
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8: All right, time for trivia here on the Financial Exchange. And on this day in 2012, Facebook held its IPO and raised a record-breaking $16 billion. The world's first IPO was held way back in 1602. So our trivia question today, which company launched the world's first IPO? Once again, which company launched the world's first IPO? Be the third person today to text us at 617-362-1385 with the correct answer, along with the keyword trivia, and you'll win a Financial Exchange Show t-shirt. Once again, the third correct response to text us to the number 617-362-1385 with the correct answer, along with the keyword trivia, will win that t-shirt. 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
1: We got a piece here in the New York Times. The U.S. debt is now bigger than the economy. First problem with the title, you're comparing a stock to a flow.

0: any time that we've seen throughout history. The problem is that Americans just seem not overly concerned about it and unwilling to vote based on it. I think they're tired of the narrative that it's going to ruin the economy. It hasn't so far, and so it's just not getting the attention that it requires to actually see any sort of meaningful change, which would be painful.
1: Mike, I have a great question for you. Outside of World War II, before 2010, how many years did the United States run deficits north of 5% of GDP?
0: So how many calendar years,
1: since,
0: I guess?
1: Yes, since World War II, how many calendar years did we have deficits greater than 5% of GDP up until 2010? So like that 70-year period called from 1940 through 2010.
0: One or two?
1: One. 1983. Yeah. That was the only one. Here are the ones that we've done since then. 2009, 2010, 2011, 2012, 2020, 2021, 2022, 2023, 2024, 2025, and we're on pace to do it again in 2026.
0: So anybody claiming, you know, serious...
1: the last 15 years in particular has been, like, the real problem.
0: Yeah.
1: Like, you could make a case, hey, like, some stuff in the early 2000s, you know, was challenging, but quite honestly, when you were coming back from the tech bubble bursting, it's not surprising to see a little bit of an additional deficit widening there. And then it started to close back up in 2006 and 2007, just before the great financial crisis. We've just never been on sustainable footing since then.
0: No.
1: And it doesn't seem like anyone cares. I mean,
0: look, the problem is going to be that there are, you know, more relevant and voter-facing issues that also require fiscal solving prior to the deficit likely blowing up in our faces.
1: Social Security.
0: Medicare. Infrastructure, like all of these things are demanding dollars, and as I've said many times before, in my opinion, the most likely way that the next president solves the Social Security problem, because the next president will have to solve the Social Security problem,
1: not necessarily. It no. might be. We don't know if Social Security is going to run out in 32, 33, or 34. Like the estimates vary from year to year. But
0: the next Congress,
1: we're getting close.
0: The next Congress will. The people getting voted in now will. And I think the most likely solution that they come up with is, screw it, we're just going to print the money off the deficit and fund it that way.
1: It does feel like that.
0: Which sure sucks.
1: And look, none of this matters until it does. But ultimately, it's not a sustainable situation that you are in right now. And at some point, it's going to create very real problems. And those problems can be expressed in different ways through higher inflation, lower growth. Like, those are generally the ways that it ends up showing up. And no one seems to care. Like, when's the last time you heard any politician talk about Social Security? When's the last time
0: crickets? The only time I hear about it is when they want to increase benefits or reduce taxes on it. Last time I heard somebody talk about Social Security was when President Trump cut the taxes on Social Security.
1: Let's take a quick break. When we return, we've got the trivia answer in Wall Street Watch.
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3: 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And today we're talking about the top estate planning mistakes to avoid. Todd, what is the downside of adding your kids to your accounts or adding their names to your real estate deeds as a joint owner? Won't this avoid probate?
4: You're absolutely right. It would avoid probate, but there are better ways to avoid probate than just doing something simple, right? Simple isn't always better. Throwing a name on an account or adding a designated beneficiary or a joint owner on a piece of property might not be the best way to go. Here's the problem. If you name one of your children as a joint owner and you have three children and you put that child on just because it's convenient and they're geographically close to you, well, you could be accidentally disinheriting your other children because this property, this asset will only go to that child. 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
6: Well, markets are now seeing a modest sell-off by midday as investors ready for NVIDIA earnings, as well as retail earnings, including Home Depot, Walmart, and several others this week. Oil prices continue to garner attention as tensions between the U.S. and Iran remain elevated. Right now, the Dow is down about 0.2%. S&P 500 is down 0.4%. NASDAQ down over 0.75% or 203 points.

specifically. We're starting to see some stuff in services, but by and large, what we were seeing was goods inflation beginning to cool off. The headline reports that we saw this morning for January.

0: bunch of money by somebody whose spouse or partner had a criminal fraud background of stealing money from people and was from across the country trying to say, hey, parent, I think that this is problematic. But got a lot of strong pushback from that parent. This is my friend, and I'm going to, do what I want with my money. Eventually got to the point where the family had to sue the parent because they were unwilling to relinquish any control, and the state had to declare that person incompetent to manage their own money before literally the theft like stopped.
1: Yeah.
0: That to me is as bad as it gets, right? If your relationship with that person gets to the point where the dementia or the actual disease is what we're talking about here, gets to the point where they are unsafe to themselves, then you might actually have to take a family member to court to have a judge declare them incompetent to manage their own finances and then take over that way. And so, obviously, that's an extreme scenario that I've only seen once in my life. But there are many others where it can get quite ugly, and how some pre-planning really can go a long way.
1: And it's tough because none of us want to give up any kind of independence
0: Sure.
1: on these items, on any item.
0: Yeah.
1: And it's hard to look at it objectively and be like, I need someone else to handle this for me. Like, none of us are good at doing that. It's not just asking for
0: Sure.
1: help, it's asking for help while admitting that you're no longer qualified to do something that you used to do.
0: Yeah.
1: Like it's really hard. And on the other side of things, it's not even on the other side, it's okay, so as a child of a parent, you have your own financial situation that you're trying to manage as well. And there's no doubt that when looking at some of the decisions a parent might be making, you might be saying, "Hey, I wouldn't do this way." And so you as a child need to divorce yourself from those things because it's also not your money yet. Like it might get to you
0: Sure.
1: eventually,
0: Yeah.
1: but
0: And I've seen that approach too, where like, hey, you know
1: like you
0: what?
1: can't be like telling your parent like, "No, don't spend it on this." Like that's not a good way to handle the situation either.
0: Well, I mean, other example here. Like, I've seen plenty of kids who say, look, this is their money. I want them to spend it how they want. But in the case of an actual like disease, like mental illness from dementia or Alzheimer's,
1: Yes.
0: I've seen that person run out of money. And then what position are you in?
1: You
0: It's
1: haven't done them any good.
0: okay, now what? They're going on subsidized housing in some dangerous area, or they are moving in with me because, I allowed them to mismanage their money due to a
1: Right.
0: disease. It is really difficult, even with, like, in some of these cases, by the way, there was a power of attorney in place. Like, they had all the legal documents they needed,
1: It's
0: but
1: hard.
0: you still can't prevent somebody from making mistakes. It is a real challenge for people to address. And the only real advice that I have on it is to start the planning and the conversations early, because one theme that I've seen, at least, is that most of these situations occur when there's not a great relationship in the first place. And so if you're honestly assessing, like, hey, this might be where I am, either with my kids or with, with a loved one that I'm, allegedly going to help down the road, I'd encourage you to think through it and start talking ideally with a professional. It's a combination of estate, tax, and financial advisors that can work with you to make a plan for that future. If you are considering all of this, if you're, one of the kids that's trying to figure that out, or if you are the adult who's trying to make your plan for the future, and you'd like a little bit of guidance on the subject, folks at Armstrong are here to help. The number is 800-393-4001. It is among the most complicated and difficult financial planning topics to address, but I can say that I've seen it done well and poorly. The number again for the Armstrong Advisory Group, 800-393-4001.
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1: 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And look, here's the deal. We talked about this last week.

0: you can look at the SpaceX IPO and be like, wow, like that's pricey. The last thing that you can do, though, given Elon Musk's presence, is say, well, that means that it's immediately going to be something that I should bet against. Mm. It becomes kind of hard to, given what we've seen with him and Tesla. But I think the piece on this is, look, if there's one business that absolutely none of us actually understand, it's space.
1: Space exploration.
0: If there's another business that 99.9% of us absolutely don't understand, it's artificial intelligence. Mm. And this is the combination of the two, because remember, XAI has been brought underneath the SpaceX umbrella at this point, and you've got, you know, all this chatter about, you know, orbital data centers. I have absolutely no idea to evaluate the growth trajectory for this company. Like, I can't, and I'm humble enough to admit that, because I don't know what's realistic or not. I don't understand how to, you know, compute, like, the azimuth of a launch and this and that, and, you know, what orbit these satellites are going to... I have no idea. But what I do know is when a company becomes public and is already trading at $2 trillion, I can tell you with absolute certainty that easy money's been made.
1: Mm.
0: There might still be hard money to be made, like, from here.
1: Sure.
0: And it's not to say that, like, you can't, but imagine if Tesla IPO'd this year with a market cap of $1.4 trillion instead of, you know, when it did IPO, which was... When did Tesla actually IPO? Let me... Give me just a second. Nope, that's... What the heck is that company?
2: 2010.
0: So Tesla's market cap when they IPO'd, I'm pulling it up right now just to give you the full picture, was $2 billion. The growth, like, the reason why Tesla is so exciting to people is because it's gone from a $2 billion company to a $1.5 trillion company in public view. To make that equivalent, you have to go from a $2 trillion company in SpaceX to a $2 quadrillion company.
1: Is that what quadrillion is?
0: The next one.
1: Oh.
0: And like, so it's not to say that it will or won't, but it's a lot easier to go from 2 billion to 2 trillion than 2 trillion to 2 quadrillion.
1: As far as we know.
0: We think. Maybe the laws of physics are different in outer space. But that's all I'm saying is the reason this is exciting to people is because of what Tesla's done. But Tesla entered at a completely different point in its life cycle. Tesla entered before they had a car. You know, like Tesla entered before they had revenue.
1: Right. This is one of the biggest government contractors on the planet.
0: So just understand what you're buying and why you're buying it. And if you choose to, know the risks and understand, you know, your decision. And it's about all you can do. Let's take a quick break. When we come back, it's time for Stack Roulette.
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4: 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And Nick from Weston, Mass. 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
5: Mike, I'd like to kick things off, if that's okay with you. A FIFA official is accused of stealing funds that were recovered after another FIFA official stole them decades ago.
6: Good.
5: I got to tell you, as someone who's a huge soccer fan, as someone who's excited for the World Cup that's, you know, starting in a few weeks, man, like, FIFA just can't get out of its own way with the corruption. There was a scandal back in the 2010s. That recovered around $150 million of bribes and kickbacks in CONMEBOL and CONCACAF. So basically the North and Central American soccer federations. And they recovered a lot of that. And then I don't know if they just like kept the money in a box or if...
6: I'm picturing a shoebox underneath a really tall bed.
5: It's got that vibe. Because this guy Alejandro Dominguez, who is the leader of CONMEBOL, is accused, along with another senior CONMEBOL official, of receiving more than $5 million from the money recovered by the Soccer Federation after it secured the return of millions due to loss due to corruption schemes.
6: It's so embarrassing.
5: So I
6: guess it doesn't matter because it's FIFA and you know nothing's ever going to replace them.
5: No.
6: But like, how shameful.
5: This is one of those like, okay, I guess it's just this cycle of corruption, literally, where the same dollars that are recovered are then taken again.
6: Like, what's amazing to me is that you don't have more reports of players throwing games on gambling and things like that. And maybe it's just because I'm not a soccer fan, but like the hypocrisy of being able to uphold that part of the game while just blindly taking bribes and robbing the reserves of the FIFA organization over and over again by the officials that are in charge of, you know, on its surface, organizing soccer and preventing that type of thing is just kind of funny to me.
5: There have been, if you look at, like, European soccer, there's been all kinds of scandals, like gambling scandals. In South America, it's more that sometimes the games turn dangerous. Like you occasionally have like refs chased off the pitch with like machetes being wielded at them and stuff. Like
6: familiar with that part.
5: You can run into all kinds of different stuff out there, and they're very much for what is really such a great sport. There are some very ugly sides to it that come out occasionally.
6: Wall Street Journal reporting: AI chip mania sows seeds of its own destruction.
5: This sounds bad. That
6: we will just continue to pound the desk on because it is not unique to the AI boom. It is likely the outcome of the AI

0: boom, and it is repeated throughout history with almost every new technology that comes about if it gets enough attention. So what they're describing here is that right now, everybody and their mother want to build data centers, want to build new models that can compute faster and give you better answers.
1: Yes.
0: And because of that, everyone is chasing after scarce resources, including semiconductors. And therefore, there's a lot of money to be made if you can churn out that next semiconductor or build that next data center that can handle all the compute power of these things right now. A ton of money to be made based on these current prices. If history is any guide, what is likely to happen because of that is globally, all sorts of companies and individuals will build all sorts of businesses to churn out new semiconductors and compute.
1: We just saw one go public last week.
0: Yep. And race to market in order to do so. And the net result of that, in all likelihood, based on history, is that we end up with more capacity than we need.
1: Yes.
0: That's what happened with the internet. That's what happened with radio. That's what happened with trains. That's what happened with...
1: everything. But
0: every technology. Yeah. A bunch of companies ultimately, in those events, went belly up. And the nice little silver lining of all of that, which, you know, people lose jobs, stock market lost value. But the silver lining is that we as a society are left with some really compelling infrastructure in order to build on top of. But there's never been a build out of a new technology to the scale of what we're seeing right now that hasn't resulted in I don't think we've ever seen a build out like this before in history. But two, we've never seen one anywhere near the scale that has resulted in anything other than a bust in oversupply after the fact.
1: The timing is what matters, though. Like, we just don't know if that is 6 weeks away, 6 months, or 6 years. Yeah. Like, I could find any of those credible aside from 6 weeks, just because you can't build enough capacity in that time.
0: Yep.
1: Wall Street Journal, the world is awash in bourbon. That's a problem for big booze. I'm trying to understand this here. So there's too much bourbon because distilleries overexpanded during the pandemic.
0: Yes.
1: But based on my limited understanding of bourbon and whiskey, if you've produced too much, can't you just leave it in the barrel and keep aging it?
0: And then charge more down the road?
1: And then when someone's finally ready to pay you for it, you release it at that point?
0: Yeah, but then you still have to store it. Then you still have to. It's not exactly the same financial equation that you would get by selling it right away.
1: All I know is that if you age anything, it goes up in value. You age milk, the cheese is more valuable than the milk.
0: Broccoli.
2: What?
1: Okay, that's
0: found one.
2: Shrimp.
1: It appears that we poked a hole in that pretty quickly. Let's take a quick break, and hopefully, we still retain our value tomorrow. Hi, this is Chuck and Mike from the Armstrong Advisory Group, and we have a guide available this month titled Consolidating Investment Accounts. Mike, how does someone end up with just this sprawl of different accounts over time?
0: We've all seen it before with, you know, family members or even ourselves, but, you know, according to the BLS these days, the average person stays at a job fewer than 4 years. And so imagine you're job hopping from place to place. You might have a retirement plan through there. And all of a sudden, you know, a decade into your career, you could have two or three different retirement plans just from, you know, changing jobs and taking that next promotion at a new place.
1: It doesn't even just happen with different retirement or investment accounts. It can happen with bank accounts or insurance policies. You can end up with stuff scattered everywhere.
0: Well, we all know that, you know, that aunt or that family member that is always scouring for the best CD rate or interest rate on the savings account, or, you know, has some money with this broker and this financial services company, and all of a sudden, you know, you can be looking at a situation where over the years you have a dozen different places where you keep assets, and that becomes more and more complicated to ensure that your spouse is on there, that you have beneficiaries aligned properly, and that you can actually monitor these things.
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9: 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And today, we're talking about the top estate planning mistakes to avoid. Todd, a lot of people create their estate plan, but there are some that don't actually transfer assets into it. Can you explain why this is such a big mistake?
10: Sure. I mean, I'm going to try to explain it both from a revocable and an irrevocable planning standpoint. With the revocable, if you don't put assets in there, you end up leaving them owned perhaps jointly if you're married, you know, and designated beneficiaries and the like. But if everything goes to the spouse when one dies, then you've completely avoided your estate plan. In other words, you've set your trust up, but you went around it by leaving everything to the spouse instead of going through it by funding the trust and cramming down the assets to shelter some from estate taxes on the first death, so there's less taxed on the second death. And ultimately, on the second death, if you don't plan, there could be a probate problem because everything would go to probate if it's in their own name. The other big reason is with an irrevocable trust, of course, not funding it also can result in estate tax problems by the same way it did with the revocable trust. But in addition to not funding them with the irrevocable, you don't even begin the 5-year waiting period to get the assets protected from the nursing home. So there's a much bigger problem not funding an irrevocable trust versus not funding a revocable trust. So make sure you fund your trust if you do your planning.
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1: It's Chuck, Mike, and Tucker here, and I hope you all had a great weekend. We've got, honestly, scale from 1 to 10, this week's like a 3 in terms of interesting news. It's NVIDIA earnings and not much else.
2: Yeah.
1: Which brings me to our top story of this week, which is, you know, sometimes I think I can tell what kind of a weekend Tucker had by like how he builds the stack.
3: Yeah. I actually had a decent weekend after last friggin' week, but yeah.
4: It was nice. But no, I thought it was interesting.
1: How was your morning?
4: Good. No, good start for the day.
2: This is strange. Yeah, I would have guessed like two flat tires.
4: I'm a good Monday.
2: At separate times.
1: Yeah. The stack came off as a little angry.
4: No. No.
1: But in any case, maybe I'm just projecting, you know, quite honestly. Top story here, Barron's piece, NVIDIA earnings aren't the most important this week. These are crucial to market. So I said, oh, okay, like, you know, sure, like, I know you've got Walmart reporting and Home Depot, okay. Yeah, and okay, you've got Deere reporting. Okay, well, it basically outlines those. And I got to be honest, here's the deal. Right now, the earnings of NVIDIA are the most important out of any company to the entire global stock market.
2: Why, Chuck?
1: Because the only thing that matters to the global stock market is the semiconductor trade.
2: And by the way, you could have said that 3 years ago, but also now one of the main things that matters for the U.S. economy, like, again, we talk about how the economy and stock market are not the same thing. They're not. But both are being driven now by artificial intelligence and the data. 3 years ago, it was the stock market only. Now it's actual GDP growth, like 80% of it coming from not semiconductors, but AI development and build-out.
5: Microprocessors.
1: Thank you. Yeah. Thank you. I appreciate that. So I'm going to quote from this piece just because like, I really just want to work through this slowly, methodically, and tear the argument apart one piece by one piece.
2: Okay.
1: Quote, it's not that NVIDIA isn't important. Okay, good. I'm glad we acknowledge that.
2: Right, since they are a $5.5 trillion company.
1: Glad we got that out of the way. The stock's recent breakout has put the chip company back among the winners of the AI trade. Has it ever been amongst the losers of it?
2: Nope.
1: No. But even free-spending big tech companies have to reckon with the impact of inflation driving up borrowing costs.
2: Haven't yet. Maybe someday. Not right now.
1: They don't. Not, as Mike said, not right now. Now, you do have some questions, again, when you talk about free cash flow, and you might need to borrow more in order to build this stuff out. Okay, I get it, but that's not what we're talking about here. Walmart, Target, and Home Depot all report this week. Fact check. True.
2: Yep. So do Lowe's and TJX, by the way.
1: They might provide the best gauge of how consumers are feeling with the average price of gas sitting above $4.50 a barrel. Hint, they're feeling bad.
2: Yep.
1: We know this because the surveys reflect that consumers are feeling bad.
2: I know you might have been getting here, but those five companies that we just mentioned, Home Depot, Walmart, Lowe's, Target, TJX, all reporting this week, big names.
1: Market cap's like half of NVIDIA combined. A third?
2: Less than a third.
1: Okay.
2: NVIDIA is 3.25 times the size of those five combined. So, yeah, yes, tells you some interesting things about the consumer that NVIDIA can't, but importance is really in question here.
1: So, I fundamentally disagree with most sentences in this piece, including the title. And

0: than expectations, but I would say within a rounding error of overall expectations for what we would see from the headline numbers. We brought in Mark Fandetti from the Armstrong Advisory Group this morning to join us on the program and talk a little bit about what we saw there. Mark, thanks for joining us. Appreciate it.
1: Great to be here. Thanks, Mike.
0: So let's start right off. Expectations for this consumer price index report were that they would continue to decline from the numbers that we saw in the December report, which showed, 6.5% year-over-year inflation. Mm-hmm. And key cooling off occurring in goods inflation specifically. We're starting to see some stuff in services, but by and large, what we were seeing was goods inflation beginning to cool off. The headline reports that we saw this morning for January were slightly higher than expectations, but I would say within a rounding error of overall expectations for what we would see from the headline numbers. So let's start right there. Headline inflation.

0: takes.
1: Right, but Mike and I are not exactly AI cheerleaders.
0: So. No, certainly not. But I also have to say, like, these are the same people who I remember hearing over and over again that, you know, the entire economy was being carried by the consumer over the last 5 years. And how long can this possibly last? And finally, we're getting a quarter where the consumer is not the sole party responsible for carrying the economy forward. And everyone acts as though our pets' heads are falling off. Like, oh, God, what now? The consumer is not driving the economy forward. They're still increasing spending, but not enough to keep the economy going. And now it's being driven by these data centers and this AI model build-out. And, oh, God, how terrible that is. And I don't know. It just seems rather forgetful and disingenuous to me. Like, it doesn't seem like a real concern to me. Maybe not a real concern, but...
1: I guess
0: again, if you complained about one thing driving the economy forward, and then finally we got to a place where that fell off and the economy still didn't die, it's just kind of funny to me.
1: You know, I've been in this business for this fall, it'll be 17 years.
0: Okay.
1: And where I've gotten to, and this kind of permeates like my just general thinking now as well, is, you know, people always want to find something to worry about.
0: Yeah.
1: And the fact is, like, when there's something bad actually happens, like, great, like, you can deal with it then. The times when it's not, you can just be like, hey, we'll worry about this later. And that's fine to say. It doesn't mean that you pile all of your portfolio
0: sure.
1: into NVIDIA. I'm not saying that because that's fundamentally... I won't say stupid, because it would have been very smart if you had 10 years ago, but like that's fundamentally dangerous, I will say, to do those kinds of things. But there's enough times when things actually go wrong in the economy that you can just, hey, we'll deal with that when it comes up.
0: Yeah, we can be miserable and stressed then. We don't have to be miserable and stressed all the time worrying
1: when
0: about
1: you're
0: what
1: seeing
0: that thing might be.
1: Good economic growth from data center construction, the simple thing to say is... It's great. It helped the U.S. economy this quarter.
0: Yeah. Like
1: if this were, instead of data centers, if we were drilling a record number of oil wells, would we be sitting here being like, man, this is really dangerous to the economy?
0: Oh, I'm sure somebody would. That's the point, is if we're drilling a record number of oil wells.
1: But not the same people.
0: Because yeah,
1: I do think this is also like, look, data centers, no one likes them, let's be honest.
0: Yeah.
1: Partly because the people who run these companies... No one really likes a lot of them. And not even a lot of them. The only one that I think people generally dislike at this point is Zuck, because the rest of them, quite honestly, you look at the rest of the big tech CEOs.
0: Most people can pick them out of the lineup.
1: They're pretty faceless at this point.
0: Yeah.
1: You know, like Tim Cook's done. We can't even remember John's last name, who's taken over for him. It's Turnus. Thank you very much for filling me in on that last week, Mike.
0: It was Tucker.
1: Sundar Pichai, if you ask 100 Americans, who is that? They'd be like, I have no idea. Mm. Satya Nadella, same thing.
0: Yep.
1: What other companies do we have that are big? Larry Ellison. How many Americans can pick Larry Ellison out of a crowd? Elon Musk, I think a lot of people could, just because I think his name and image transcends, you know, business.
0: Actually, funny question. How many people would know that Jeff Bezos isn't the CEO of Amazon?
1: Right. Andy Jassy, like, exactly. And then, by the way, you get to Broadcom, which is the seventh biggest company in the S&P 500. Mike, I'm going to be 100% honest here. I don't even know what Broadcom's CEO's name is. It's probably something. But that's about as far as I
0: actually
1: can go.
0: Not her name. His.
1: You know, it's probably something. Jensen Huang, okay, I bet like 6 out of 10 Americans can tell you who that is if shown a picture.
0: Mm. Yeah.
1: So it's not even that we hate the tech CEOs at this point. I just think that a lot of people are kind of resentful about what tech has done to their life in the last 15 to 20 years. And so it just is, like, data centers are easy to hate. You know, like, no one actually likes social media. We all go on it and we just start scowling. It's like, I gotta do this. I gotta clock in for the day.
0: Actually, I bought my daughter a very nice bicycle on social media yesterday.
1: I got to see what the posts are today.
2: Schwinn?
0: I have no idea what brand, but she liked the color.
3: It's probably Guardian. I get targeted for that, too.
0: Oh, no.
3: For the kids' bikes.
0: No, it wasn't an ad. It was a
3: well,
0: marketplace
1: you just,
0: purchase.
1: You just don't know it was.
3: Yeah. It was an ad.
1: It was an ad.
3: Absolutely
1: it was not
3: was.
1: Paid for.
3: Yeah,
0: true.
1: Let's take a quick break. When we come back, we'll talk about global bond yields at multi-year highs and whether you should be scared of those.
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0: if you like me, and you wake up,
1: quick pause.
0: Yeah.
1: How many people have you genuinely met in your life that are like Chuck?

0: to cool off. The headline reports that we saw this morning for January were slightly higher than expectations, but I would say within a rounding error of overall expectations for what we would see from the headline numbers. So let's start right there. Headline inflation up 0.5% month over month. I believe expectations were for a 0.4% increase. Year over year, 6.4% year over year. So a decline from last month, but again, slightly hotter than was anticipated, I believe.
1: Yeah, I think we'd been lulled into a sense in markets, not us, just collectively we, the whole country, investors, however you want to think about that, had been lulled into a sense of complacency by a few months' worth of good readings, which were expected because energy prices were coming down.
0: Yep.
1: So, favorable comparison.

0: What does inflation need to be over period X in order for the tips to perform better than the standard treasury? And so what we have had over the course of this year is when we look at five-year tips break-evens, they move from around 2.25% to 2.6%, so up around 0.4%. Okay, that's all well and good, Chuck. What does that actually mean? Well, if you take a look at the 10-year treasury, it opened the year at around 4.18%, and right now is at 4.593, so up around 0.4%, same as the break-even. What it's telling you is that growth expectations haven't really changed for the next 5 years. It's been inflation expectations that have been re-rating in this case. But the important piece is that growth expectations aren't worsening. And I think that's a big thing here, too, because what the bond market is signaling, and I'm not saying it's right or wrong, the bond market is signaling an inflationary boom period. And boom, I don't mean like, hey, everything's like going to just like surge ahead, but I mean like an inflationary growth period. And that is something that I think you do have to look at in the context of, hey, central banks, especially you talk about the Fed. The Fed was, you know, having rate cuts priced in this year.
1: It's gone now.
0: There are very few rules when it comes to monetary policy, but I believe, I think it's an old Flemish one. It's, again, the translation is a little iffy, but it's, an inflationary boom does not a good rate cut make, is the translation from the original Flemish. And I think this is the big thing is, look, if you have inflation moving up and growth staying stable, cutting rates into that is the way that you blow things up.
1: Yep.
0: And by blow things up, I mean that's how you get higher inflation expectations anchored and you encourage more growth, which, again, you already can't fill given the fact that inflation is rising. And so instead of actually trying to get, you know, instead of actually getting more real growth out of it, you end up just getting more inflation.
1: Yeah. To bring this down to Main Street for a moment, the average 30-year fixed rate mortgage, according to Mortgage News Daily, now hit 6.65% on Friday of last week, and that is the highest it's been since the breakout of war, since really last time we got there was summer of last year. So, you know, heading to Main Street here for a moment, the spring home season, you know, for the sellers that were out there, really unlikely at this time. There's just not enough time for mortgage rates to come back down to see that surge in home sales. April home sales indicated as much, with them basically flatlined year over year. And, you know, the idea of being able to refinance that 30-year down to something more attractive below 6% mark, for instance, really tough to see at this point in time.
0: Quick break, we got Wall Street Watch next.
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3: Hi, this is Chuck and Mike from the Armstrong Advisory Group, and we have a guide available this month titled Consolidating Investment Accounts. Mike, how does someone end up with just this sprawl of different accounts over time?
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7: Markets are mixed to begin the week as investors ready for NVIDIA earnings as well as retail earnings from Home Depot, Walmart, and several others. Oil prices continue to garner attention as well as tensions between the U.S. and Iran remain elevated. Right now, the Dow is up about 0.2%, or 105 points. S&P 500 down about 0.2%. NASDAQ down about 0.6%. Russell 2000 is edging higher about 0.1%. 10-year Treasury yield is flat at 4.60%. And oil is mostly flat, trading right around $105 a barrel. Breaking news from the energy sector this morning. After NextEra Energy agreed to buy Dominion Energy in a deal valued at about $67 billion, which would create a utility giant pending regulatory approval. NextEra stock is down by 5%, while Dominion shares are up by 10%. Meanwhile, shares in United Health down by 2%, following news over the weekend that Berkshire Hathaway sold its stake in the health insurer in Greg Abel's first quarter as CEO. Berkshire Hathaway also exited positions in Amazon, Domino's, MasterCard, Visa, and others, while adding a sizable stake in Delta and a smaller stake in Macy's. Both of those stocks, Delta and Macy's, are up by 3%. Elsewhere, Regeneron shares sinking 10% after the biotech company said that a late-stage clinical trial for a melanoma treatment failed to meet goals. And Ryanair stock climbing 6%.

0: we don't produce enough of the heavier stuff that we don't. So what you have is all the producers domestically that are producing the light sweet crude, as their storage fills up, because we're not going to just refine the stuff for the sake of refining it. You got to put it somewhere. They're going to say, great, we've got to back up some wells. So after an initial period where you end up with lower domestic crude prices and lower product prices, you start to see those prices spiking and you produce less crude now, which means, okay, you've got problems. Let's say you decide, okay, great, we're nervous about exporting refined product. So we're not going to do that because we need to keep it domestically, because we need the diesel, we need the jet fuel, and we need the gas. Okay, everyone else now needs your light sweet crude because they can't produce that refined product in the amount that they need. They need any crude they can get. You're just going to empty your crude tanks faster. Now you got crude prices through the roof, and that's going to push refined product through the roof.
1: I would think that most people, I know this comes up periodically, like, well, let's just stop exporting the stuff. It'll bring prices down.
0: And it will in the short term. Like, don't get me wrong. You'll have, like, depending on exactly how it goes, probably like a 3 to 6 week period where those prices do come down.
1: If the last 6 years have taught anything, in my mind, it's just how interconnected today's world is. And yes, we've talked at length about how much more energy independent the United States is, food independent. We have a lot of advantages on the global system. But if every country just starts taking the approach of, uh-oh, shortage coming, we're not exporting anything, then there's plenty of things that we need that we can't get. We don't have to think that long ago, right? How long ago was it that China said, we are no longer sending you any rare earths or magnets? Right? Like, I mean, that was pretty damning for the U.S. economy had it continued. And it didn't because of how damning it would have been. And the president went and negotiated a deal and made sure that it continued to happen. But the last 6 years have just proven over and over again that there is not enough duplication in terms of our supply chains.
0: Yeah.
1: To be able to have a continent that operates on its own, you know, even less so a country that operates on its own without any exports or imports.
0: So, again, where this is going, because we do get the data every week from the Energy Information Administration, is assuming Hormuz remains closed, and again, even if it opens at this point, like what's going to happen over the next 2 to 3 months is irreversible just because of the transit times required. You're going to get down to minimum operational inventory levels in the United States. You're probably not going to see shortages because we can pay for oil and refined product at a higher price than most other countries because of our wealth. California will probably see some sporadic shortages because they're kind of disconnected from the rest of the U.S. energy system, and they import a lot of stuff from Asia or the Middle East as a result of that. So California's going to have some issues. But for the rest of us, it's higher prices. And by the way, this is not just happening in the U.S. This is going to happen everywhere. It's just that we'll be able to say, hey, this sucks, but I can pay $6 a gallon for gas. Whereas someone trying to fill up in Thailand can't afford to do that.
1: Yeah, the simplest math that I saw quoted was the U.S. is currently exporting through reserves primarily 3 to 3.5 million barrels per day, in excess of, you know, what was out there before.
0: About pre-war levels, yeah.
1: And China is consuming 5 to 5.5 million less than they were consuming prior to pre-war levels. And those
0: Let's
1: are the
0: take
1: two-
0: that with a grain of salt. Because,
1: yeah, sure.
0: Like, no one knows the Chinese data, and they might just be burning through reserves as well, and
1: yeah,
0: we just don't know.
1: Sorry, I didn't say consuming. I meant importing.
0: Yes.
1: We have a pretty good idea of what they're importing. We don't know what they're burning.
0: Yes.
1: So, you know, between those two, you got this 10 million barrel a day stopgap that's kind of been in place. The U.S. one looks like it's got a pretty short rope. The Chinese one, we don't really know. But the net result of that, again, isn't domestic shortages. It's higher prices and shortages elsewhere.
0: Yeah. And in both of these, like, again, the Chinese one, based on what we know about their storage, probably has a shelf life of, like, somewhere into Q4, but we don't know exactly where.
1: Yeah, I think it was estimated at 9 months, but
0: somewhere in the Q4 range, yeah, but we don't exactly know.
1: I would be willing to bet that the Chinese would be better at curbing demand than we would, but I mean, you know, they're a dictatorship, so you can more easily curb that demand, but you know, I don't know exactly how long that's going to last.

0: Let's see. Other things just to talk about on the energy side. As electric bills rise, some states focus on growing utility profits. This is a
1: every
0: case
1: single
0: of
1: time.
0: Well, some of the data cited in here is just honestly very quite bad. So I want to read this this one part of this, and I just found it to be kind of wild here. If you take a look at I'll quote here. In March, the Energy and Policy Institute issued a report that said the profits of 110 for-profit utilities rose from just under $39 billion in 2021 to over $52 billion in 2024. Okay, so you do the math out, and you're like, that's a 33% increase in the profit. Great. I then went and I said, hey, let me see what inflation was during that time period, just because I'm curious. And sure enough, at the start of 2021, the CPI sat at a level of 262, and at the start of 2024, it was at a level of 309. So, once again, I pulled out, handy-dandy calculator and said, okay, 309 divided by 262, carry the this, carry the that, and 18% inflation during that time.
1: Okay.
0: So,
1: half of the profit growth.
0: More than half.
1: Yeah.
0: Okay. More than half the profit growth is just due to inflation. And we don't look at, this is like when people are like, well, I bought a house for $100 back in 1806. Well, yeah, sure, you made $3 a year. So, it's not really comparable. So, I think there are a few things to take from this. The first is
1: price of bread was a chicken.
0: Yeah. I actually, so one of my buddies, his dad or grandfather worked in the grocery business when it first, when supermarkets first became a thing in the 1910s and 20s.
1: Yeah, by the way, that was a joke by Gary Gulman. I need to credit him for a moment. I did steal it, not come up with it.
0: Oh. But we're going to have to, can we edit out the laugh then?
1: Yeah.
2: Take back laugh.
0: I feel that was unearned.
1: Well, every time somebody laughs at my jokes, I realize that I have to credit somebody.
0: Just have a disclaimer, just none of this show is our own material. We're all just ripping someone else off somehow. This is a Seinfeld bit. This was Carlin, here you go. So, yes, energy, utility prices have gone up. A lot of that's just because the price of everything has gone up. Some of it is, probably, data center related or fuel, type related. But I don't know. Here's the thing. We've ended up with a really crappy utility system in the United States, specifically because we have not allowed prices to move organically, and so we don't spend the money on the system that we need to. I don't think the answer to this is going to be, hey, we're going to try to cap your profits, more, because it's... And I'm not
1: what incentive do you have to reinvest in your infrastructure in that case?
0: This is the whole problem with how we handle utilities in the U.S. is... I understand you have to have them regulated because you can't have them go out of business, because if utilities go out of business, people die.
1: Yeah.
0: That's literally why we have them regulated. But we're also not doing a very good job of it, because you look at basically any state regulator of utility rates, and they always have political pressure to keep the rates as low as possible, which
1: then in turns to lack of investment, which
0: you don't have
1: innovation,
0: you don't have quality, and so this is why everyone hates their local utility.
1: Then in turn, half of California burns down. So these things are connected.
0: Yes, it's a butterfly flaps its wings in Antarctica, and LA catches on fire. Let's take a quick break. When we return, let's talk a little bit about the TSA. They are going to try screening people off-site. We'll tell you what that means, and, we'll tell you what that means after this.
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1: Hi, this is Mike Armstrong from the Armstrong Advisory Group. One of the biggest challenges in financial planning is seeing the full picture. When your investments are spread across multiple accounts, it can be difficult to know how much you actually have and whether your strategy is really working. You might be taking on more risk than you realize or missing opportunities to better align your portfolio. Bringing your accounts together can

0: But I would say within a rounding error of overall expectations for what we would see from the headline numbers. So let's start right there. Headline inflation up 0.5% month over month. I believe expectations were for a 0.4% increase. Year over year, 6.4% year over year. So a decline from last month, but again, slightly hotter than was anticipated, I believe.
1: Yeah, I think we'd been lulled into a sense in markets, not us, just collectively we, the whole country.

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4: Piece in the Wall Street Journal, TSA experiments with off-site screening to relieve airport congestion. And this is specific to Boston Logan International Airport. And basically what they're going to be doing is there is a there's a bus station in Framingham, Massachusetts that has been there for years that you can park and then take the bus into Logan.
5: Yeah, Logan Express.
4: They're putting a TSA screening checkpoint there so that you can get screened before you go to the airport and relieve some of the congestion at the airport. And they're basically saying, look, the big problem that you have at Logan is it's just too many people with too many cars clogging everything up. Which really tells you the problem isn't the TSA checkpoint. The problem is the fact that Logan is not actually connected to any mass transit.
5: Yeah, that's
4: the problem. There is a Logan Airport MBTA stop. You have to take a bus from there to Logan Airport then.
5: Yeah.
4: So this is a problem of, hey, there's no mass transit that actually connects to the airport, so we're trying to kind of like jerry-rig some kind of system to make it work. But this is not a problem that is everywhere because other airports have better mass transit connections that leave some.
5: Yeah, plenty of them do. I mean, the major hubs, L.A., New York, all of these share similar issues in terms of accessibility and time to airport, plus the cost side of going to Logan Airport between tolls and parking. I think Logan Airport parking, even in economy now, is pushing $30 a day. So, this is a pretty economical solution. If you live west of Boston, and if you don't, you're stuck with the same old solution.
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0: early. And they recently gained access to the Mythos preview model from Anthropic.
1: No, it was Cloud...
2: Fair.
3: Flare.
0: Flare.
2: Fair?
0: Flare.
2: Oh.
3: Them. So
2: how did you have that?
0: I have no idea how Tucker found that. But in any case, they put out a piece that explains like what they found. And they said, yeah, like we found all kinds of bugs. But I want to put a couple of things into context here that they thought were interesting. Quote, telling the model find vulnerabilities in this repository makes it wander. Telling it something specific makes it do something much closer to what a researcher would actually do. Okay. Other things. Asking, is this code buggy and can an attacker actually reach this bug from outside the system are two different questions. So yes, you can find bugs, but you might not be able to actually exploit them, and so you can deprioritize those in favor of covering like the bigger ones faster. So the way that they're approaching this is, yes, we've been able to find a lot more, like they're acknowledging that, but we then have to build a system because we can only fix so much so quickly. Yeah. We need to figure out what actually needs to be fixed and how do we triage that, because previously we would just be, oh, we only found so many bugs, let's fix all of these, whereas now it's, yeah, we found an order of magnitude more and we can only fix, you know, 20% of them. How do we prioritize what we do there? So that's kind of interesting.
3: If I'm Anthropic, I'm not willing to wait forever on this.
0: For what?
3: To release this to the public and get paid subscribers, because God knows some other AI company is racing to do the same thing.
0: I would say they need at least a little time.
3: They do, but I'm not, like, in their shoes.
2: Yeah.
0: Quick break here. We got hour two coming up.

0: Cardiovascular disease is the number one killer of women,
1: taking the lives of one in three.
2: That's more than all forms of cancer combined.
0: For too long, heart disease and stroke have taken the lives of the women we love.
3: But we're not giving up.
1: Because we have something better.
0: Stronger, more powerful.
1: We have each other.
0: When we come together and go red,
3: the more power we have against our greatest health threat.
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5: 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And today we're talking about the top estate planning mistakes to avoid. Todd, what is the downside of adding your kids to your accounts or adding their names to your real estate deeds as a joint owner? Won't this avoid probate?
6: You're absolutely right. It would avoid probate, but there are better ways to avoid probate than just doing something simple, right? Simple isn't always better. Throwing a name on an account or adding a designated beneficiary or a joint owner on a piece of property might not be the best way to go. Here's the problem. If you name one of your children as a joint owner and you have three children and you put that child on just because it's convenient and they're geographically close to you, well, you could be accidentally disinheriting your other children because this property, this asset will only go to that child. That child doesn't have to give it to the other kids. So that's a problem. And if you put your name, if you add a child's name to your real estate, now you're exposing it to that child's creditors, that child's potential divorces. That's never good. And plus, you've lost control over it. If you try to sell it, you need that kid's permission. And half the money would go to that kid. Please, folks, set up a trust, fund your trust much better than just trying to do it shorthanded and just give

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0: morning for January were slightly higher than expectations, but I would say within a rounding error of overall expectations for what we would see from the headline numbers. So let's start right there. Headline inflation up 0.5% month over month. I believe expectations were for a 0.4% increase. Year over year, 6.4% year over year. So a decline from last month, but again, slightly hotter than was anticipated, I believe.
1: Yeah, I think we'd been lulled into a sense in markets, not us, just collectively we, the whole country, investors, however you had bulls, 6 and

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2: Hi, this is Chuck and Mike from the Armstrong Advisory Group, and we have a guide this month titled Consolidating Investment Accounts. Mike, what are some of the problems that people run into when they have accounts scattered everywhere?
3: The first one is just difficult to maintain and monitor. I can't tell you how many times I've met with somebody who has a life insurance policy that still has their brother on it instead of their wife or their husband, for example. So it does become really tough to monitor those things. If you're getting to required minimum distribution age, there can be certain rules around where you take money out of specific accounts, and if you miss it, there can be tax penalties. So it just becomes complicated to administer everything.
2: Despite that, there are still some cases where it makes sense to maintain a number of separate accounts as opposed to consolidating.
3: Oh, absolutely. I mean, we all know cases where, hey, that new bank is going to give you a better CD rate or introductory rate, and that can be worth real money. 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Maybe it is a excellent plan with really low costs. 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Or there can be other strategies too, you know, having money in a retirement plan and allowing you to do what's called a backdoor Roth conversion, all sorts of things that allow you to take advantage of having accounts in specific places.
2: Folks, the guide is titled Consolidating Investment Accounts, and there are two ways to request it. 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
5: Hope you all had a great weekend. It's Chuck, Mike, and Tucker with you. And markets are kind of trying to figure themselves out.
3: Yeah, investors have no idea where they're doing ahead of NVIDIA earnings.
5: I mean, I got to admit, like, all of us are trying to figure ourselves out. You know, it's a constant thing of trying to, you know, improve yourself.
3: The market is a 17-year-old teenager that's a bit confused about itself right now.
5: I would disagree with that.
3: Oh.
5: I mean, the market's been on a ripper for the last 6 weeks.
3: So more like a 21-year-old?
5: 21-year-old at spring break.
3: Okay.
5: Is how I would describe it.
3: Got it.
5: At least for the last 6 weeks. But today, not so much, just kind of like chopping around, not really any direction to anything. S&P 500 down 17%.

0: points, 0.25%. Who cares? It was down, 1.25% on Friday. We don't get out of bed for 0.25%. Dow Jones Industrial Average, down 40 points, 0.1%. NASDAQ Composite, you are seeing some movement there. Semi's pulling back, and so the NASDAQ getting hit to the tune of about 0.5%, 126 points. 10-year Treasury has been, it's weird to say this, despite the 10-year being up 1.4 basis points, but it's been kind of all over the place this morning. Just very much reacting to headlines minute to minute. We've been anywhere from, the low that we got to was 4.56, the high was 4.63, so it's a pretty decent daily range, but just kind of in the middle of it right now. We've got the dollar index off 0.21% to 99 even. Gold is down 12.50 an ounce to 45.49, and we've got crude oil, West Texas Intermediate, up 79 cents a barrel to 106.21. AAA national average for gas prices, not really budging a whole lot, up 0.2 cents to 4.51 5/10. Again, we've kind of just been hanging out in this 4.50 range for the last couple weeks. I suspect, absent any change to either the positive or negative in the Strait of Hormuz, we'll probably hang out here for a couple more weeks before prices start rising heading into mid-year, but we'll see how things go. And, well, there is no and. That's all for the major markets. Oh, let's do actually mortgages. AAA. Mortgage News Daily national average for the 30-year fixed rate mortgage at 6.65 right now, up 13 basis points following Friday's move in yields. So we're moving back closer to 7%. And this obviously is going to put some pressure on home prices as you head towards the conclusion of the spring housing season. Piece in the Wall Street Journal. The economy Kevin Warsh is inheriting is not the one he wanted. Well, it's a bit presumptuous to think that you just get what you want because you're the Fed chair. I mean, sure. I know this is not Kevin's words, but this is, you got to deal with the world you live in, not the one that you would prefer. And I don't think any of us look at exactly how everything works and are like, yes, this is perfect.
1: Yeah, well, the good news is that Kevin Warsh, like you said, is not out here acting like a six-year-old saying...
0: No, he's not the one saying this.
1: I do think what you have set up is a very interesting juxtaposition of his strategy here, because it's very clear to me that there are two interested parties that are trying to send a message to Kevin Warsh right now on the state of the economy. One is the president, and he's been sending that message to anyone that wants the job as Fed chair or is serving in the job of Fed chair for the last several years, which is he wants votes and he wants to find a way to do that. On the exact opposite side of that is the voting members of the Federal Reserve, who are also seemingly sending a message not only based on their votes, but based on their desire for messaging in the last statement from the chairman of, hey, we want higher rates and we want language removed from the statements of the Fed that the next move is likely downward. Those are two, I think both of them are trying to send a message to Kevin Warsh about their view on the state of things. And I'm not sure if he is going to try and build credibility with both, but you would think that he would want to try and build up his credibility with at least the voting members of the Federal Reserve if he's going to try and bring them along, and probably the president so he doesn't get hassled for the next 2.5 years of his career.
0: So, look, let's step aside. Let's step back from the Fed and just look at this in terms of our personal behavior if different things happen. I want to, just because I think it's instructive to talk about how changing interest rates impact the broader economy. Mike, let's say that you were looking at buying a shrimp boat. And you were like...
1: Hold on.
0: Yes.
1: Boat, for eating or for fishing for shrimp?
0: The latter.
1: Okay, just making sure.
0: Shrimp, you don't...
1: I sometimes offer buy a sushi boat, and so I'm just kind of envisioning a giant boat at a restaurant filled worth of shrimp.

0: service, I'm not sure you're going to be able to pay me back. I need to charge you a higher rate. You do not undertake that activity. And furthermore, there are other people who might have at that price that now can't because the price has moved higher. That is reducing demand for different products, which in turn causes the sellers of those to reduce their prices, reducing inflation.
1: So what you're saying is that the Fed controls or attempts to control the demand side
0: yes.
1: of the equation when it comes to this stuff because they can't produce more shrimp boats.
0: Jay Powell and now Kevin Warsh. Kevin Warsh is not sitting at the Eccles building sewing shrimp nets. Mm. He's not at the Strategic Petroleum Reserve pumping oil. Like that's not what he does. He's not good at either of those things.
2: Yeah.
0: I actually don't know what his hobbies are. Did we ever find out what Jay Powell's hobbies were?
2: Wasn't gardening?
0: Gardening, yeah. Mm. Can we get a Kevin Warsh hobby update?
2: Absolutely.
0: See if you can plug that into, you know, some LLM.
2: The machine here?
0: See what it comes back with.
2: Sure, you got it.
1: Horseback
2: riding and competitive tennis. Not just recreational tennis.
1: I did know about it, the competitive tennis thing. Didn't he, I think he like famously went on.
0: That was Bill Ackman.
2: Warsh has expressed.
0: Right. Ackman's the guy who entered himself in the tournament last
1: year.
0: You're
1: right. Sorry.
2: Warsh has expressed a deep passion for horses in the equestrian world, which he treats as an opportunity to spend time with dear friends and animals, because animals are horses. Horses are animals, I mean.
0: I would hope that he would be a whittler. Just like you could do like whittling with Warsh, and I think it would be a great segment.
1: Because of the alliteration.
2: A good tennis player.
1: Yep.
0: But in any case, look, here's the deal. Is Kevin Warsh is going to now have to... He's in the seat. He's been confirmed, like, he's in at this point. We don't know exactly what to expect because the Warsh that had previously spent time at the Fed was very, very hawkish.
1: Meaning he was suspicious of inflation and wanted higher interest rates to combat it.
0: Warsh was like, I don't want quantitative easing where the Fed's buying bonds. I want a small balance sheet. I want all this stuff. And the Warsh for the last year or two has been very, very dovish. Cut rates, the economy can deal with it. You know, there's going to be this miracle of disinflation because of AI encouraging productivity. And so I don't know which Warsh we're going to get because he's been both of these in the last 10 to 15 years. And we're going to have to see, and we're going to have to see how he responds to changes in the economy and what he does. And I think everyone should just keep an open mind. And again, we'll sit back here a year from now and be like, hey, Kevin's done great for his first year. Or Kevin did okay. Or man, what a disaster by Kevin.
1: Yeah. But I do agree. It is a challenging set of circumstances with vastly opposing priorities for two influential groups of people.
0: I got to tell you.
1: That's not fun.
0: I got to tell you, if I were, you know, the person running for that job and I just got it, I would wonder what I could do to leave because it's that challenging. It is not a job I would want right now. Let's take a quick break, and when we return, let's do some trivia, and then we'll talk about the U.S. deficit after this.
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8: All right, time for trivia here on the Financial Exchange. And on this day in 2012, Facebook held its IPO and raised a record-breaking $16 billion. The world's first IPO was held way back in 1602. So our trivia question today, which company launched the world's first IPO? Once again, which company launched the world's first IPO? Be the third person today to text us at 617-362-1385 with the correct answer, along with the keyword trivia, and you win a Financial Exchange Show t-shirt. Once again, the third correct response to text us to the number 617-362-1385 with the correct answer, along with the keyword trivia, will win that t-shirt. 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
0: We got a piece here in the New York Times. The U.S. debt is now bigger than the economy. First problem with the title, you're comparing a stock to a flow, which is just not something you should do. Saying we have, you know, $30 trillion of debt is in no way comparable to how much GDP the U.S. produces. We compare them because they're at least, you know, worth, you know, discussing. But if we're being honest, like, comparing a stock to a flow does have problems there. The real number that actually matters is flow to flow, which is, hey, what are the interest payments on that relative to the GDP, and how much of our budget do those interest payments take up? That's the more interesting piece. If your debt doesn't cost very much to service, hey, it's not really going to have much of an impact. If your debt servicing cost gets higher, that is more problematic, and unfortunately, interest rates are moving up at the same time the deficit is.

0: Yes, yeah, since World War II, how many calendar years did we have deficits greater than 5% of GDP up until 2010? So, like, that 70-year period called from 1940 through 2010.
1: One or two?
0: One. 1983. Yeah. That was the only one. Here are the ones that we've done since then. 2009, 2010, 2011, 2012, 2020, 2021, 2022, 2023, 2024, 2025, and we're on pace to do it again in 2026.
1: So anybody claiming, serious...
0: the last 15 years in particular has been, like, the real problem.
1: Yeah.
0: Like, you could make a case, hey, like, some stuff in the early 2000s, you know, was challenging, but quite honestly, when you were coming back from the tech bubble bursting, it's not surprising to see a little bit of an additional deficit widening there. And then it started to close back up in 2006 and 2007, just before the great financial crisis. We've just never been on sustainable footing since then.
1: Yeah.
0: And it doesn't seem like anyone cares. I mean,
1: the problem is going to be that there are, you know, more relevant and voter-facing issues that also require fiscal solving prior to the deficit likely blowing up in our faces.
0: Social Security.
1: Medicare. Infrastructure. Like, all of these things are demanding dollars. And as I've said many times before, in my opinion, the most likely way that the next president solves the Social Security problem, because the next president will have to solve the Social Security problem, Congress will.
0: Not necessarily. It might be... We don't know if Social Security is going to run out in 32, 33, or 34. Like, the estimates vary from year to year. But
1: the next Congress,
0: we're getting close.
1: The next Congress will. The people getting voted in now will. And I think the most likely solution that they come up with is, screw it, we're just going to print the money off the deficit and fund it that way.
0: It does feel like that.
1: Which sure sucks.
0: And, look, none of this matters until it does, but... Ultimately, this is it's not a sustainable situation that you are in right now. And at some point, it's going to create very real problems. And those problems can be expressed in different ways through higher inflation, lower growth. Like, those are generally the ways that it ends up showing up. And no one seems to care. Like, when's the last time you heard any politician talk about Social Security? When's the last time
1: crickets?
0: You don't hear, like, you don't
1: see actually that. No, the only time I hear about it is when they want to increase benefits or reduce taxes on it. Time I heard somebody talk about Social Security was when President Trump cut the taxes on Social Security.
0: Let's take a quick break. When we return, we've got the trivia answer in Wall Street Watch.
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7: 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Todd, what is the downside of adding your kids to your accounts or adding their names to your real estate deeds as a joint owner? 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
8: You're absolutely right. It would avoid probate, but there are better ways to avoid probate than just doing something simple, right? 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Here's the problem. 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
9: Well, markets are now seeing a modest sell-off by midday as investors ready for NVIDIA earnings, as well as retail earnings, including Home Depot, Walmart, and several others this week. Oil prices continue to garner attention as tensions between the U.S. and Iran remain elevated. Right now, the Dow is down about 0.2%. S&P 500 is down 0.4%. NASDAQ down over 0.75%, or 203 points lower. Russell 2000 down 0.2%. 10-year Treasury yield is flat at 4.60%. And oil up about 1.5%, trading just below $107 a barrel. Well, some news from the energy sector this morning after NextEra Energy agreed to buy Dominion Energy in a deal valued at about $67 billion, which would create a utility giant. NextEra stock is down by 5%, while Dominion shares are up nearly 10%. Meanwhile, United Health Group shares down 2%. Following news over the weekend that Berkshire Hathaway sold its stake in the health insurer in Greg Abel's first quarter as Berkshire CEO. Berkshire Hathaway also exited positions in Amazon, Domino's, MasterCard, Visa, and others, while adding a sizable stake in Delta and a smaller stake in

0: I need someone else to handle this for me. Like, none of us are good at doing that. It's not just asking for help. It's asking for help while admitting that you're no longer qualified to do something that you used to do.
1: Yeah.
0: Like, it's really hard. And on the other side of things, it's not even on the other side. It's, okay, so as a child of a parent, you have your own financial situation that you're trying to manage as well. And there's no doubt that when looking at some of the decisions a parent might be making, you might be saying, hey, I wouldn't do this way. And so you as a child need to divorce yourself from those things because it's also not your money yet. Like, it might get to you eventually.
1: Yeah. But I've seen that approach too, where like, hey,
0: you can't be like telling your parent like, no, don't spend it on this. Like, that's not a good way to handle the situation either.
1: Well, I mean, other example here, like, I've seen plenty of kids who say, look, this is their money. I want them to spend it how they want. But in the case of an actual like disease, like mental illness from dementia or Alzheimer's.
0: Yes.
1: I've seen that person run out of money. And then what position are you in?
0: You haven't done them any good.
1: Okay. Now what? They're going on subsidized housing in some dangerous area, or they are moving in with me because, you know, I allowed them to mismanage their money due to a disease. It is really difficult, even with, like, in some of these cases, by the way, there was a power of attorney in place. Like, they had all the legal documents they needed.
0: It's hard.
1: You still can't prevent somebody from making mistakes. It is a real challenge for people to address. And the only real advice that I have on it is to start the planning and the conversations early. Because one theme that I've seen, at least, is that most of these situations occur when there's not a great relationship in the first place. And so if you're honestly assessing, like, hey, this might be where I am, either with my kids or with, you know, with a loved one that I'm, you know, allegedly going to help down the road, I'd encourage you to think through it and start talking, ideally, with a professional. It's a combination of estate, tax, and financial advisors that can work with you to make a plan for that future. If you are considering all of this, if you're, you know, one of the kids that's trying to figure that out, or if you are the adult who's trying to make your plan for the future, and you'd like a little bit of guidance on the subject, folks at Armstrong are here to help. The number is 800-393-4001. It is among the most complicated and difficult financial planning topics to address, but I can say that I've seen it done well and poorly. The number, again, for the Armstrong Advisory Group, 800-393-4001.
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0: Piece in Bloomberg titled SpaceX's Mega IPO Puts a Price Tag on the Fear of Missing Out. And look, here's the deal. We talked about this last week, that you can look at the SpaceX IPO and be like, wow, like, that's pricey. The last thing that you can do, though, given Elon Musk's presence, is say, well, that means that it's immediately going to be something that I should bet against. Mm. It becomes kind of hard to, given what we've seen with him and Tesla. But I think the piece on this is, look, if there's one business that absolutely none of us actually understand, it's space.
1: Space exploration.
0: If there's another business that 99.9% of us absolutely don't understand, it's artificial intelligence. Mm. And this is the combination of the two, because remember, XAI has been brought underneath the SpaceX umbrella at this point, and you've got, you know, all this chatter about, you know, orbital data centers. I have absolutely no idea to evaluate the growth trajectory for this company. Like, I can't, and I'm humble enough to admit that, because I don't know what's realistic or not. I don't understand how to, you know, compute, like, the azimuth of a launch and this and that, and, you know, what orbit these satellites are gonna. I have no idea. But what I do know is when a company becomes public and is already trading at $2 trillion, I can tell you with absolute certainty that Easy Money

0: money's been made.
1: Mm.
0: There might still be hard money to be made, like, from here.
1: Sure.
0: And it's not to say that, like, you can't, but imagine if Tesla IPO'd this year with a market cap of $1.4 trillion instead of, you know, when it did IPO, which was... When did Tesla actually IPO? Give me just a second. Nope, that's... What the heck is that company?
2: 2010.
0: So Tesla's market cap when they IPO'd, I'm pulling it up right now just to give you the full picture, was $2 billion. The growth, like the reason why Tesla is so exciting to people is because it's gone from a $2 billion company to a $1.5 trillion company in public view. To make that equivalent, you have to go from a $2 trillion company in SpaceX to a $2 quadrillion company.
3: Is that what
0: quadrillion is? The next one.
2: Oh.
0: And like, so it's not to say that it will or won't, but it's a lot easier to go from $2 billion to $2 trillion than $2 trillion to $2 quadrillion.
3: As far as we know.
0: We think. Maybe the laws of physics are different in outer space. But that's all I'm saying is the reason this is exciting to people is because of what Tesla's done. But Tesla entered at a completely different point in its life cycle. Tesla entered before they had a car. You know, like Tesla entered before they had revenue.
3: Right. This is one of the biggest government contractors on the planet.
0: So just understand what you're buying and why you're buying it. And if you choose to, know the risks and understand, you know, your decision. And it's about all you can do. Let's take a quick break. When we come back, it's time for Stack Roulette.
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0: 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And Nick from Weston, Mass. 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
1: Mike, I'd like to kick things off, if that's okay with you. A FIFA official is accused of stealing funds that were recovered after another FIFA official stole them decades ago.
2: Good.
1: I got to tell you, as someone who's a huge soccer fan, as someone who's excited for the World Cup that's, you know, starting in a few weeks, man, like, FIFA just can't get out of its own way with the corruption. There was a scandal back in the 2010s that recovered around $150 million of bribes and kickbacks in CONMEBOL and CONCACAF. So basically the North and Central American soccer federations. And they recovered a lot of that. And then I don't know if they just, like, kept the money in a box or if...
2: I'm picturing a shoebox underneath a really tall bed.
1: It's got that vibe because this guy Alejandro Dominguez, who is the leader of CONMEBOL, is accused, along with another senior CONMEBOL official, of receiving more than $5 million from the money recovered by the soccer federation after it secured the return of millions due to loss due to corruption schemes.
2: It's so embarrassing.
1: So I
2: guess it doesn't matter because it's FIFA and, you know, nothing's ever going to replace them.
1: No.
2: But, like, how shameful.
1: This is one of those, like, okay, I guess it's just this cycle of corruption, literally, where the same dollars that are recovered are then taken again.
2: Like, what's amazing to me is that you don't have more reports of players throwing games on gambling and things like that. And maybe it's just because I'm not a soccer fan, but, like, the hypocrisy of being able to uphold that part of the game while just blindly taking bribes and robbing the reserves of the FIFA organization over and over again by the officials that are in charge of, you know, on its surface, organizing soccer and preventing that type of thing is just kind of funny to me.
1: There have been, if you look at, like, European soccer, there's been all kinds of scandals, like gambling scandals. In South America, it's more that sometimes the games turn dangerous. Like, you occasionally have, like, refs chased off the pitch with, like, machetes being wielded at them and stuff. Like, it gets
2: familiar with that part.
1: You can run into all kinds of different stuff out there, and they're very much for. For what is really such a great sport, there are some very ugly sides to it that come out occasionally.
2: Wall Street Journal reporting, AI chip mania sows seeds of its own destruction.
1: This is something bad that
2: we will just continue to pound the desk on because it is not unique to the AI boom. It is likely the outcome of the AI boom, and it is repeated throughout history with almost every new technology that comes about if it gets enough attention. So what they're describing here is that right now, everybody and their mother want to build data centers, want to build new models that can compute faster and give you better answers.
1: Yes.
2: And because of that, everyone is chasing after scarce resources, including semiconductors. And therefore, there's a lot of money to be made if you can churn out that next semiconductor or build that next data center that can handle all the compute power of these things right now. A ton of money to be made based on these current prices. If history is any guide, what is likely to happen because of that is globally...

0: all sorts of companies and individuals will build all sorts of businesses to churn out new semiconductors and compute.
1: We just saw them go public last week.
0: Yep. And race to market in order to do so. And the net result of that, in all likelihood, based on history, is that we end up with more capacity than we need.
1: Yes.
0: That's what happened with the internet. That's what happened with radio. That's what happened with trains. That's what happened with,
1: everything. With
0: every technology.
1: Yeah.
0: A bunch of companies ultimately, in those events, went belly up. And the nice little silver lining of all of that, which, you know, people lose jobs, stock market lost value, but the silver lining is that we as a society are left with some really compelling infrastructure in order to build on top of. But there's never been a build-out of a new technology to the scale of what we're seeing right now that hasn't resulted in I don't think we've ever seen a build-out like this before in history, but two, yeah. We've never seen one anywhere near the scale that has resulted in anything other than a bust in oversupply after the fact.
1: The timing is what matters, though. Like, we just don't know if that is 6 weeks away, 6 months, or 6 years.
0: Yeah.
1: Like, I could find any of those credible aside from 6 weeks, just because you can't build enough capacity in that time.
0: Yep.
1: Wall Street Journal, the world is awash in bourbon. That's a problem for big booze. I'm trying to understand this here. So there's too much bourbon because distilleries overexpanded during the pandemic.
0: Yes.
1: But based on my limited understanding of bourbon and whiskey, if you've produced too much, can't you just leave it in the barrel and keep aging it?
0: And then charge more down the road?
1: And then when someone's finally ready to pay you for it, you release it at that point?
0: Yeah, but then you still have to store it, then you still have to... It's not exactly the same financial equation that you would get by selling it right away.
1: All I know is that if you age anything, it goes up in value. You age milk, the cheese is more valuable than the milk.
0: Broccoli.
2: What?
1: Okay. That's
0: found one.
1: It appears that we cracked a hole in that pretty quickly. Let's take a quick break, and hopefully we still retain our value tomorrow. Hi, this is Chuck and Mike from the Armstrong Advisory Group, and we have a guide available this month titled Consolidating Investment Accounts. Mike, how does someone end up with just this sprawl of different accounts over time?
0: We've all seen it before with, you know, family members or even ourselves, but, you know, according to the BLS these days, the average person stays at a job fewer than 4 years. And so imagine you're job hopping from place to place. You might have a retirement plan through there. And all of a sudden, you know, a decade into your career, you could have two or three different retirement plans just from, you know, changing jobs and taking that next promotion at a new place.
1: It doesn't even just happen with different retirement or investment accounts. 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You can end up with stuff scattered everywhere.
0: Well, we all know that, that aunt or that family member that is always scouring for the best CD rate or interest rate on the savings account, or, you know, has some money with this broker and this 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
3: 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As your life changes, so should your estate plan. Marriage, grandkids, new assets, and even changes in tax law can impact how your plan should be structured. 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

your inflation. Mm-hmm. And key cooling off occurring in goods inflation specifically. We're starting to see some stuff in services, but by and large, what we were seeing was goods inflation beginning to cool off. The headline reports that we saw this morning for January were slightly higher than expectations, but

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2: Get ready for an hour of empowerment. A power hour. Hi, this is longtime Boston broadcaster Candy O'Terry. You're about to hear the stories of two women who, despite every obstacle in their path, have found a way to persevere. They've learned a lot, including what success really means. And these are their stories. The story behind her success on Money Matters Radio, WBNW, 1120 AM and 102.9 FM. There's nothing like packing up and heading out onto the road to meet women doing great things with their lives. When I was invited to interview Lily Isaacs, co-founder and matriarch of The Isaacs, a Grammy-nominated 8-time Dove Award-winning family group based in Nashville, I said, yes, please, and thank you, and I hopped right on a plane. Hi, this is Candy O'Terry. Welcome to the story behind her success. The Isaacs' music is best described as Southern gospel, country, Americana, but for me, it is deeply moving, faith-based music with impeccable harmonies. Lily and her three children have been singing together for decades, and I couldn't wait to ask her what it's like to be part of such a talented family group, what it's like to travel the world, and also what it's like to go through two cancer diagnoses. As we settled into her living room, I asked Lily to tell me the story of her parents, who were both Holocaust survivors.
3: So my mother and father are Polish Jews. They were born and raised in Częstochowa, Poland. They didn't know each other, two different families, but when World War II broke out and the Nazis invaded Poland, it was September 1st in 1939. They made all of the people in the homes get out on the streets, and there were these big trucks and all these military people walking around the towns, knocking on doors. So their families all went out on the street and they started separating people, you know, one to go here, one to go there. And that was the last time my mother or father saw most of their family. They were first in the ghettos, and then my mother wound up in Bergen-Belsen concentration camp in Germany, and my father wound up in Buchenwald concentration camp in Germany. The last 2 weeks of their stay in Germany was at Dachau. And they were in Dachau for 2 weeks, the same time, didn't know each other. After the war was over and they were liberated by our blessed American soldiers and our allies, which I'm so indebted to, they stayed in Germany for a little while. That was in 1945. At that time, unless you had a sponsor to bring you to a certain country, you had to stay there in Germany. And so my parents wound up in a French Army relief camp near Munich. And that's where they were healed back to health.
2: How did your parents survive the concentration camps? Did they share those stories with you at all?
3: My mother was very vocal about her story, and she told us many times of how she was taken out of a line

0: was going to the gas chamber, a friend of hers pulled her out of that line to go to another line and saved her life, and how they did it without food, and how her sister got sick and she tried to help take care of her. And then my father would tell us that the camps, that, you know, they were just given a crust of bread a day with some water, and that some of the German soldiers were nice enough to throw potato peelings in the yards, and they would run out and grab the potato peelings, but come to find out, the peeling of a potato has the most vitamins in it, in the potato. So to the day my father died, he ate the potato peeling first. But stories like that, again, I have to say, my mother was more vocal about their experiences during the war, but my father wasn't. My father was an alcoholic, and I never understood that as a child. He worked as a bread baker.
1: You know, you had a book in 2014, and the title really jumped out to me. You Don't Cry Out Loud.
0: The reason I called it You Don't Cry Out Loud is because that's what my mother told us. She said, when we were in the camps, because my girls asked her, she said, you felt all kinds of emotions. You wanted to cry, but you don't cry out loud. That stuck in my head. That's why I called the book that, you know?
1: And you don't want to call attention to yourself.
0: Right. When I was growing up and, you know, we'd walk to school in New York, my father'd be stumbling up the street from the subway from working all night, drunk. He always had a bag of bread in his hand from the bakery because he didn't want to go hungry. And he'd yell my name out, want to say hello, but I ignored him because I didn't want my friends to see that, you know? And okay, so in 2018, we went to Israel. On one of our journeys, we've gone many, many times, and I didn't know till 2018 that I could enter my mother and father's name into Yad Vashem at the Holocaust Museum in honor of their memory. They have this huge facility, and they put names on the wall. And so I brought the documents that I had, and my family and I sat in a room, and we entered my mother and father both into the Holocaust Hall of Remembrance. But when we got home, like a month later, I started receiving documents from the Holocaust Museum about my parents' families.
1: Let's flash forward to your parents' decision to come to the United States. And you land in New York City, and
0: right.
1: You end up in the Bronx. And that's something that you and I both have in common. My family is from the Bronx. I was born in Manhattan, but they were from the Moshulu Parkway area, Valentine Avenue, Fordham Road, roads that you have walked down yourself. So it's
0: many,
1: so cool to get to
0: so
1: know you.
0: It's so cool. Many, many, many times. When we came to America, I was 2 years old, so I don't remember that. I remember when I was 9 years old, we became American citizens at Ellis Island.
1: Do you remember that
0: I
1: at all?
0: I remember that.
1: Talk to me about that.
0: Okay. So we were very excited. My parents had to learn English, so they went to night school to learn English. When I started kindergarten, I didn't speak English well.
1: Did you speak German?
0: Yiddish.
1: Oh, okay.
0: Yiddish in the home. So I think I helped a little, and then they went to night school. But what I remember the most is I had to write my name in cursive. I had to practice because I wanted that to be on that document. And I learned how to write my name. This is 1955. And we went to Ellis Island on the subway, me and my parents, and we stood in a line with 200 people and took an oath. And then
1: hand
0: on your heart. And we were so proud. Oh, my goodness. I was so proud of that. You know, it's been a long time, and I remember that.
1: Like it was yesterday.
0: Like it was yesterday.
1: So as you were growing up in the Bronx, tell me a little bit about what the vibe was like in your house when it came to music. When did the music start to touch your soul?
0: Well, I always think I could sing and dance. And my mother was a big Broadway show advocate. She loved Broadway music. She loved all those tunes. And, you know, she'd stand in front of the TV if there was a movie on in black and white. Was Singing in the Rain. She'd grab an umbrella and dance in
1: In the rain.
0: She'd dance and sing and embarrass my brother and I. If we had friends over, it was embarrassing. But she always sang Broadway show tunes. So I always joined every choir group in my school, and I was in all the school plays, and that was my life. And I knew my parents would be proud of me. And so I wanted to be a Broadway actress in the Yiddish theater. That was my goal. I went to Christopher Columbus High School. I went to Queens College for 2 years. And my major was theater arts. One summer, I took a course at Carnegie Tech in Pittsburgh, Pennsylvania. It was an acting course, and it was a 6-week program. And we entered, and I was accepted, so I went. And my roommate was a young lady from Manhattan. She was really great. She was beautiful, and we roomed together for 6 weeks. But she had a folk guitar, and so did I. So she was a songwriter, and so was I, and we'd sit around in the dorms, and we'd play our folk guitars and sing along and write songs for the fun of it. In the meanwhile, through the day, studied about acting guild, you know, all that stuff. So after that was over, we got back to New York, and we went to Woodstock.
1: Did you go to Woodstock?
0: I went to Woodstock. We were there for about...
1: Please tell me, what was that experience like to be in the mud and the rain? It wasn't as sexy as people think.
0: No, we were like 18, 19 years old. We didn't know what we were doing, but about three or four of us got in a car.

0: wasn't Jewish. That was just the name. But he moved to New York for a few months and started working there. And that's when we dated. We got married in 1970. His family was in Ohio. And at that point, I had taken a leave of absence from college. And the album didn't go anywhere with Columbia. So I don't know. I think I was ready for a change, to just change the world.
1: It's a long way from the Bronx, though. The Bronx and Ohio, you know, middle America, could not be more different if they tried.
0: Absolutely.
1: You get married. Tell me a little bit about your early life, and in particular, your conversion, but then also becoming a mom.
0: Okay. Well, because Joe's work was in Ohio, we moved to a place called Lebanon, Ohio, which was just northwest of Middletown. And I was nervous about it. I really was. But I'd met his family, and I didn't have many friends. I didn't even have a driver's license, because, you know, in New York, you don't need a car. So I had to get a driver's license, and I had a job in an office, and, you know, life just moved on. We were married about a year. He had a brother that was 4 years older than he was. He was 27. He got killed in an automobile accident right after Christmas. And my ex-husband is the baby child of 17 children.
1: Wow.
0: Big family.
1: Yes.
0: His father was a preacher in the mountains of Kentucky. So when Delmer was killed, and he was 27, had four small children at home, it was just tragic. Oh, tragic. Nothing like that had ever happened in the family before. So anyway, the funeral was at a big church. That's the first time I'd ever walked in a church in my life, ever, at the funeral. And I didn't know what to do. But that church changed my life, because I saw the community of believers and how they were and what they did, and the family was so engaging. I still wasn't sold on it, you know, because I knew my parents would be upset with me. What really got me was, about a week after the funeral, a lot of his family was going back to Indiana and Kentucky and where everybody lived from Ohio. And so one of Joe's sisters said, let's all meet at this little church where Delmer used to go, his brother, just one time. Let's all get together and we'll have a family service and we'll be together. And I really battled in my mind whether I should go or not. But I hated not to, because it was family, so I went. It was a tiny little church, so everybody could see me. I sat in the very, very last pew. And all I could think at the back of my mind is, my parents will kill me if they know I'm in this church. You know, I'm 22, but still. But something happened to me that night. I mean, it wasn't only the grief of the family, but seeing how loving everyone was, and this community of people coming together, caring. In New York, growing up in Judaism, you go to the synagogue, and the women sit on one side, the men sit on another side, and not to degrade that, rabbi would speak in Hebrew, you'd repeat the prayer, you didn't understand half what you were doing. It was beautiful, but it wasn't that feeling, you know? So that night, when the pastor made the invitation, honestly, I didn't go forward, but somewhere in that little back pew, I got down on my knees, and I didn't know how to pray. But I cried and I cried and I cried. And I said, whatever this is, I want it. I need it. You know, that was the beginning. And it took a while. It really took. I'd never read the Bible. I didn't know how to pray. I couldn't say the word Jesus. I was afraid. So then after that night, I started like reading the Bible a little bit, you know, and seeing. And what floored me is when I found out that Jesus was a Jew just like me. I didn't know that. We didn't talk about it. And little by little by little, it's like I learned more. And, you know, I started learning how to pray and talk to God in my own language. When word got back to my parents, I had a cousin visit me from New York. He was on his way to California. And I took him to church. I said, oh, you've got to see this thing. You've got to understand this. You've got to go with me. And his name was Lenny. He said, yeah, I'll go, you know, whatever. So he went. Little did I know that when he went back home, he told my parents that I'd fallen off the deep end, that I was joined this cult, that I was praying to Jesus. So I'll never forget this phone call. I was on my job, regular job in an office, and my mother and dad called. They were on the line together. They said, Lily, we found out what you're doing. She said, we don't approve of this. And if you don't give up this craziness, you can forget about a family. We disown you. We don't ever want to see you again. You can forget about coming home. And my father, who I loved so dearly too, he said, you might as well be in the grave. Why are you doing this to us? Why are you turning your back on your family and your people? And I sobbed.
1: I can't imagine it.
0: I sobbed, and I said, Mom, Dad, I'm sorry. I would never want to hurt you. And why would I hurt them while they'd been through in their life? I wouldn't bring them joy, you know? I don't know how I did it. I said, well, you know, I love you. I'd never hurt you, but I just can't lose what I found. Do you know it was a year before they talked to me again? I learned more through that

0: trial than anything.
1: When you and Joe combined forces, literally, as husband and wife, and you began singing, I guess on weekends, and you had three small children to take care of, how did motherhood change you, Lily?
0: Well, I wasn't sure I wanted to be a mother. I always had a dog because it was a big responsibility.
1: Big difference.
0: But when I got pregnant with Ben, we were very excited. And the good thing about that is when Ben was born is when my parents received me, because he was the first-born American child, their first grandchild. It was just beautiful to have him. And so we were singing a little bit, you know, and we'd take him. We were in a car, and, you know, we'd travel. And sometimes I'd hold him and sing. Sometimes I'd hand him to somebody. And then 2 years later, I got pregnant with Sonia, my middle one, and almost died having her because I had infectious hepatitis during my pregnancy. I didn't know it, but thank God she was healthy, and we got through it. And then a year later, I had Becky, and I said, this is it. I'm done. You know, so.
1: Joe, three is our number.
0: Three is our number. And they were all, like, I mean, when Ben was three, Sonia was one, and Becky was a month old. And I couldn't work anymore, so you should have seen us going to the grocery store. It was interesting, but we traveled.
1: So are you telling me that when you and Joe figured out we can earn a living doing this, it became a family affair?
0: Sonia picked up the mandolin when she was seven and started playing along with us. Ben was 10 when he played the bass, and Becky was also that age. So as I started developing a love of the music, and they always could sing harmony. They were 4 or 5 years old, they'd sing harmony.
1: And would they just, if you were driving along in the car and the radio was on, they'd find the harmony?
0: And you know, we'd tell them, sing this song, and they'd learn it, and they just fell into the right part. We didn't have to teach them. It was like totally inbred in them.
1: When you first started to hear them harmonizing, were you just in tears? I mean,
0: oh, it was amazing. I just, you know, what, listening to them sing harmony. But because they were young, they dreaded going on the road, because we at that time we were in a van, and sometimes they'd have to miss school and their friends. But we had the idea when they were like 7, 8, and 10 to let them record their own cassette. And I told them, I said, listen, if you go to the table and sell this cassette when you sing a couple songs, you can keep the money. Bingo.
1: So in other words, you bribed your children.
0: I bribed my children.
1: To be part of the Isaacs.
0: Yes. And they'd walk away with $100 a night, and they split it, and they were happy. So
1: pretty good, right?
0: So, you know, but they learned to love it.
1: In a world of secular music, what do you think was the key for the Isaacs to gather people, to be their fans, to connect with the music you were singing?
0: Our main goal in everything we do is to bring hope to a hopeless world, to people that are lonely, to people that have had, I'm a cancer survivor 2 times, and living the life that I did, and just sharing our story, all of our family. It's not been a bed of roses. We're very transparent on stage. It's like we've all shared our lives with the world to say, listen, we got through this. We made it okay by the help of God. So can you. And so I think through every genre of music that we've gotten an opportunity, we want our songs, our spirit, and we never meet strangers because we want to be with the people. I think our main goal is life, is to give hope to the hopeless.
1: I know that the song, yes, I'm Going to Love You Through It, the beautiful Martina McBride song, was inspired by your journey and written by your daughter, Sonia. Talk a little bit about your breast cancer diagnosis.
0: Well, it was 1983. I was 35, and my kids were young, and I found a knot on my breast. I had back surgery before that. I was born with scoliosis, so I never did anything about it. I had a lot of pain that year, so I was in the hospital for a month with that. I was home about 6 weeks, not wearing, you know, I was just in the house wearing a back brace, and a friend of mine had found a knot on her breast, and just out of reflex, I touched my breast in the same area, and lo and behold, I had one too, and it bothered me, so I went to a doctor, and it was cancer. And I had to go in for surgery, and I was just devastated. I thought, Lord, I went through back surgery, and I don't want to leave my children again. And so it was scary. It was frightening. I thought I would die. And in 1983, you didn't know a lot about breast cancer. And the word cancer alone sounds like a death sentence.

0: think about your body of work and the songs that you have performed, the songs that you have recorded, what's your favorite? What comes to the top of the list for you, Lily?
1: Well, It Is Well With My Soul is a favorite because we find people singing along with us. Our new song, The American Face, gets me every time. Every time.

0: I love that song, and I encourage everyone to go out and buy your brand new album, The American Face. You're back on the road. You'll be singing those songs.
1: Yes,
0: we're
1: ready.
0: What's it like to tour? I mean, it must be exhausting and energizing all at the same time.
1: It is. It's exhausting, but because we have a bus, it's not that exhausting because we have a wonderful bus driver, and so we'll get on the bus at night, and most of the time we'll be in bed before 10 or 11 o'clock, and we wake up, we're at the hotel in another state. So it's tiring, but we love it so much. We love our fans. We love what we do. And it is exhausting, but I think it's a calling on our lives where we have to do this. I think this is part of our blood that we have to do what we're doing. It's our calling.
0: What do you wish you knew, Lily, when you first got started in the entertainment business? What have you learned the hard way, maybe?
1: Well, it doesn't come easy. And you have a lot of ups and downs. And don't give up. There were a lot of times that we could have thrown the towel in, whether it be a divorce, whether it be financial struggles, whether it be an argument you had in your family, or anything. My advice to anyone that's out there struggling is don't give up. Don't give up your dream. Just because it gets hard doesn't mean it can't happen.
0: Well, from your birth in Germany to coming to this country as an immigrant and growing up in the Bronx and then to Ohio and here to Tennessee, this has been such a long journey with so many ups and downs that you've described here in this interview. In your opinion, what's been the key to your success?
1: I think just to be yourself. Don't try to be somebody that you're not. And be open. Be transparent with the people that you love. Doesn't mean that everybody in the world has to know who you are. But I love the comment that I get from a lot of promoters that we work for, because our agency will always get an email and say, the Isaacs were so great to our crew, the people that are the hard workers behind the scenes. So I think that the key to success is to be kind. I never thought about being famous, and I don't think we're famous. I really don't. I don't think we're a success story. I think we are who we are. I'm grateful for the opportunities that we've had, but I don't think it's gone to our heads that we're that. I would rather be here talking to you and expressing my heart with tears in my eyes than I would be in Carnegie Hall right now.
0: I want to say thank you, Lily Isaacs, for sharing your story with me today, for welcoming us to your beautiful home. Best of luck with your tour. The latest album is The American Face, and thank you so much for sharing your story on The Story Behind Her
1: thank
0: Success.
1: Thank you for having me.
0: And that's The Story Behind Her Success for this week. 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
2: 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And today we're talking about the top estate planning mistakes to avoid. Todd, what is the downside of adding your kids to your accounts or adding their names to your real estate deeds as a joint owner? Won't this avoid probate?
3: You're absolutely right. It would avoid probate, but there are better ways.

0: ways to avoid probate than just doing something simple, right? It's not, simple isn't always better. Throwing a name on an account or adding a designated beneficiary or a joint owner on a piece of property might not be the best way to go. Here's the problem. If you name one of your children as a joint owner and you have three children and you put that child on just because it's convenient and they're geographically close to you, well, you could be accidentally disinheriting your other children because this property, this asset will only go to that child. 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
4: Hi, this is Chuck and Mike from the Armstrong Advisory Group, and we have a guide this month titled Consolidating Investment Accounts. Mike, what are some of the problems that people run into when they have accounts scattered everywhere?
5: The first one is just difficult to maintain and monitor. I can't tell you how many times I've met with somebody who has a life insurance policy that still has their brother on it instead of their wife or their husband, for example. So it does become really tough to monitor those things. If you're getting to required minimum distribution age, there can be certain rules around where you take money out of specific accounts, and if you miss it, there can be tax penalties. So it just becomes complicated to administer everything.
4: Despite that, there are still some cases where it makes sense to maintain a number of separate accounts as opposed to consolidating.
5: Oh, absolutely. 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All sorts of things that allow you to take advantage of having accounts in specific places.
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6: 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If you take a minute and think about your circle of friends and family, I'm going to guess that you know someone who sings or plays an instrument really well. Now, maybe they've performed professionally and maybe they haven't. Talent is all around us, but only the very few achieve stardom. It's a long and winding road made up of talent, connections, and most of all, persistence. One of the area's most promising singer-songwriters is in the spotlight today. Hi, this is Candy O'Terry. Welcome to the story behind her success. Her name is Lainey Dione. She's a proud Berkeley grad with an

0: Do you still have it? And what was it?
1: I do. I do. It was like one of those thrift shop, no-name guitars. It was called a Roy Clark. I don't even think they make them anymore. Yeah.
0: But you still have it. And nobody ever forgets their first guitar.
1: No.
0: Do you ever take it down and play it just a little bit?
1: It sounds pretty bad. So,
0: who gave you that first guitar?
1: My dad.
0: Do you play any other instruments, or is it the guitar and you?
1: Yeah, so I got into Berklee on piano, and I played that since I was six, and I was classically trained. And then going to Berklee, they're very jazz influenced, and I was like, no, none of this anymore, and switched to voice. And then I played Irish fiddle when I was little as well. Yeah.
0: Okay, this is blowing my mind. So Irish fiddle, how did that come into your life?
1: I did Irish step dancing. You look at me, you see the green eyes, the freckles, and the red hair, but no, I'm only 5% Irish, but my parents think we're 100% Irish. We act like it. But yeah, so I did Irish step dancing, fell in love with that, and wanted to play fiddle.
0: Any fiddle on any of your songs are you playing?
1: No. I don't think I could play it today.
0: Let's go back to the piano, because right now I'm so proud of myself. I'm taking piano lessons, something that I threw away for a long, long time, and the piano is my friend now. When I first came back to the piano, it was like, womp, womp, womp.
1: Oh, yeah.
0: So I'm really enjoying playing. Tell me what happens to you when you play any instrument.
1: Honestly, I think piano is different from any other instrument I play. When I want to de-stress, I sit down and I play piano. I compose on piano as well. So, but nothing like vocal songwriting, just, you know, kind of piano sonata kind of things. But when I play guitar, that's more of like an extension of me, of my emotions. Piano's a de-stressor.
0: We all need someone who is our biggest fan. Someone who says, hey, you are really good at that. Way back in the beginning, who has that person always been for you?
1: I think my dad. My dad really urged me to get into Berklee. My mom really urged me to get into piano. Don't get me wrong, my mom's great too. But my dad's a musician, so he really, really got me there.
0: Do you think that he recognized your talent early on?
1: I think my mom more so did. I think my dad, it was just kind of like a bonding kind of thing. My mom was like, you cannot give up on this.
0: Your latest album is called Self-Titled, and I had a chance to listen to a couple of songs. The lead single, the first song, is called Hey London. Tell me the story behind that song.
1: I met a guy online. And I traveled to Europe to go meet him for the first time. I know, you're giving me a face, I know. I could have died, but I didn't. And we dated for a year. And then while I was there, I got accepted into a songwriting program in France where I met a British guy. So I left the European guy, dated the British guy, and went to go live with him for a month in England. And it just didn't turn out. Therefore, Hey London was born.
0: You know, I'm going to guess that your relationships have also affected your music. True?
1: Oh, yeah. Every single song on the album is about a different relationship, whether it be good or bad. Most of it is bad, but yes.
0: All right, so let's just take a minute and listen to a piece of Hey London by Lainey Dione. Hey, London.

0: Tell me another story from one of your favorite songs on this CD, or is it impossible to say you have a favorite song because they're your children?
1: I mean, they are my children, but I would say Wake Up Call is probably one of my favorites, just because it's the most recent. I dated a guy for 4 years. We lived together, and he ghosted me for about 3 days, and on my birthday, at the end of those 3 days, he broke up with me via text, and so I wrote this really angsty, crazy song about it. I mention his name secretly in the song, but it's one of my faves.
0: And if he happens to be listening to this podcast, we're still pissed at you. And here's just a piece of the song.

0: when I listen to you sing, I'm reminded of the first time that I heard Vanessa Carlton sing A Thousand Miles. I think there's a beautiful tenderness in your voice. It's very authentic. Tell us who your musical role models have been.
1: Wow, I love that. Vanessa Carlton. I'd say I really like artists that probably not a lot of people have heard of. Gabrielle Aplin is one of my favorites. She just really speaks to my soul. Another one is Sigrid, Charlotte Lawrence, Maggie Rogers. But, I mean, you got to bring it back to the classic big people coming in like Taylor Swift. I like a lot of women in music right now.
0: What's the best song you've ever written? What's the song where you look back on it, at least at this point in your career, and say that is a beautifully crafted song?
1: Honestly, when you first said that, immediately I thought of Cumbria, the song on my album, because that's the only song in the album that I wrote by myself. Everybody else had co-writers. So that one's a little bit more close to my heart there.
0: Let's listen to a piece of that song.

0: You record a song that you've written, and you breathe life into those lyrics, and then you listen back to the song. Are you critical? Or are you like, wow, that's really good?
1: Ooh. I mean, if I'm writing by myself, usually whatever I write first comes out, that's it. Final copy, we don't touch it. That's like a raw emotion. But if I'm writing with someone else and we have like a goal in mind, we want to write a song about this concept or we want to have this kind of emotion, it's more of a you can go back and revise kind of a situation.
0: I've been spending an awful lot of time in Nashville interviewing country music icons for a new series that I'm doing called Country Music Success Stories. And songwriters like Kent Blazee, who wrote 7 number one songs for Garth Brooks, including his first single, If Tomorrow Never Comes, has piles of notebooks and journals right on his dining room table where I interviewed him. And he says they're filled with thoughts and verses. Some are completed and some are not. And then there was a woman named Karen Staley, who's written so many hit records, lots of them for Faith Hill, one you'll know called Hey Baby, Let's Go to Vegas. She says, and I wanted to tell you this story, that she gets these ideas for titles and for lyrics, and she literally runs to write them down immediately because she believes that she has to catch them right away before somebody else gets them. Have you ever heard of that? She thinks it's almost divine.
1: I can see that. Whenever something comes to my head, I have to write it down immediately on my phone or wherever I'm at. Yeah. Or I'll voice memo it. Sometimes I'll be in the middle. It always happens in the shower. You know when you get those shower thoughts? I'll just have to like get out real quick, text it in there, and call it a day.
0: You know, you've been talking about co-writing songs, and a lot of people don't understand that there's a real discipline to co-writing. Tell me how it works for you when you're writing with someone else.
1: Yeah, so usually we pick like a topic, or we'll already have kind of like a title in place of what we'll go about, and then

0: to work with.
1: Right, right.
0: But yeah.
1: Was music always playing in your house? I mean, you said your father's a musician, so talk a little bit about that.
0: Oh, yeah. I mean, whether we liked it or not, Dad would be in the basement playing some old 70s lick on his guitar. But my mom liked
1: Do not make fun of the 70s. I will not have it.
0: My mom liked more of the Karen Carpenter, Carole King kind of vibe, so those stuff were those always playing.
1: Let's talk about your experience at Berklee College of Music. Magna cum laude, I heard, pretty darn good. But I also heard that it wasn't easy for you to make college happen. Tell me that story.
0: Berklee's very expensive, as people know, and I couldn't really afford it. My dad made an agreement with me that he would pay for 1 year, and then I'd have to take student loans out on the other year, and I'd have to try to get my bachelor degree in 2 years by going fall, spring, summer at 22 credits a semester, which they almost didn't allow me to do, but I had to fight for it, and I was able to get a degree in music business management with a minor in audio production and engineering.
1: Congratulations.
0: Thank you.
1: Top stuff. Tell me what happens to you when you perform.
0: Ooh, I get really nervous right before I perform. Like, oh my God, is everything going to go great? Is it going to be okay? You know? And then as soon as I get out there, it's like a different feeling hits you. It's almost like an outer body experience, I think. It's just a calmness that's just cool. It's a connection with a crowd. It's a connection with music. I can't even describe it.
1: Speaking of that, what do you hope your audience experiences during one of your concerts? How do you want them to walk away feeling?
0: It depends on whatever song I'm singing, but there's a lot of sad songs on the album, and when people hear it, they cry, and that makes me feel like I did my job. Not that I like to make people cry, you know, but like people can connect with you, can connect with whatever you're going through and feel like they're understood, and that's what I want people to feel like. I want to feel understood, and I want people to feel understood.
1: You know, the pandemic has really sidelined performers because their venues are closed and people are not going out as much as they used to. Fortunately, things are starting to open up again, but how did you get through that period? Really tough.
0: I had a couple of health issues, so it was like very scary for me. So I didn't do any indoor shows. I only did a couple of outdoor shows once a week, and that really kept me going at Country Kitchen in Smithfield. They're my lifesavers. Now that I'm vaccinated, I'm excited to get back to doing more shows, and it's going to be a good time. I mean, it was really crazy, though.
1: Health issues.
0: Yes.
1: What happened?
0: So I had meningitis, which is like crazy, right? Like no one gets that, but
1: wow.
0: Yeah,
1: how did that happen?
0: I actually had it while I was recording the demos and writing the songs for the album, and I had to leave the studio to go get hospitalized. In Nashville, yeah, it was crazy. But
1: I can't leave until this song is over.
0: Pretty much. Yeah, that's how I was, cuz I thought I'm just having a headache, like I'll get through it. Yeah, and I had to fly home.
1: The days of being signed to a record label and having their people do your publicity are gone. But the digital age also gives artists a worldwide audience that many, many years ago they couldn't get. And there's a lot of freedom in that. Am I right?
0: Yes. It's much easier to get your music out there. At the same time, it's so oversaturated that you might not even get heard. It is easier in a sense, but it's also harder in a sense, you know?
1: When you are not singing and you're not writing, tell us what your favorite pastime is.
0: Ooh, I have two little dogs that I absolutely love. I love to walk them, sit on the couch with them, chill with them. I also like to paint. I mean, most of my life is music, so there's really no downtime for anything else.
1: Are there any words of wisdom, Lainey, that you could pass along to an artist behind you, somebody who doesn't have as much experience as you do? Maybe some lessons you learned the hard way?
0: Always be confident in who you are and always be kind to the people around you. I think that a lot of artists feel like they have to kind of bulldoze their way into certain scenarios or see competition and start to get less confident in themselves and then act a certain way. And just don't do that. You know, be confident in who you are. Be confident in being kind to other people.
1: I know this may sound a little bit crazy, but over the many years of interviewing artists and singers in particular, I have learned that they visualized their success very early on in their lives. They saw themselves doing what they loved. Did this happen for you?
0: I'd say maybe when I was like 17 or 18, I knew that like I'm a very driven person. I get what I want. That was all I could see for me. So that's what I'm still striving for today.
1: You just talked about striving. How do you hold on to your dreams when things get tough? When you get that rejection, when Selena Gomez is not going to record your record and you were hoping that she would, or when the venue closes and the pandemic comes.

0: how do you stay positive?
1: I don't know if that's really been an issue for me. I mean, things haven't happened, and that's sad, but, like, you always just keep working. It's just like, okay, moving on to the next opportunity, moving on to the next thing. Like, you don't let anything really get you down. Otherwise, you're going to be stuck.
0: Last three questions we ask everyone who sits where you are today. And thank you so much, Lainey, again, for coming and telling us your story. The first one is, what's the best piece of advice you've ever received in your life, and do you use it regularly?
1: I'd say probably to let things go, and it's hard for me to do that. What's meant to be will happen. I have a hard time not letting things go. I just need to, like, make it happen. But sometimes it's just not in the cards for you.
0: If there's an obstacle in your path, how do you get around it?
1: I push through it. If there's an obstacle in my path, I mean, I usually don't let things stop me. If I really want something, I'll really, really go for it no matter what. But you got to keep the vision in place. You got to stay focused.
0: Let's flash forward 10 years from now. In your heart of hearts, in your greatest dream and your greatest hope, what do you hope to see for your life, for your career?
1: I hope to be successful in music, and that doesn't necessarily mean becoming famous. I just want to be able to be happy in what I'm doing and make a living out of what I'm doing and to touch other people's souls as well.
0: And that leads me to my final question, because, you know, I think success is a big word. It means a lot of different things to a lot of different people. And I would also guess that if you and I were to be sitting here 10 years from now, 20 years from now, and I asked you this question, you'd have a different answer than the one you have right now. What does success mean to you?
1: I think success means being able to live a happy life and a comfortable life, not having to worry about the small things or the things that a lot of people in this country have to worry about, but it's being happy and being content and being okay.
0: Lainey Diona, I want to say thank you so much for being this week's guest on The Story Behind Her Success, and best of luck in your success as a singer-songwriter.
1: Thank you so much for having me.
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0: Clouds, hot, steamy, at least 90, maybe a late day shower or thunderstorm. Much cooler, drier weather comes in on Thursday. 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
8: 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And today, we're talking about the top estate planning mistakes to avoid. Todd, a lot of people create their estate plan, but there are some that don't actually transfer assets into it. Can you explain why this is such a big mistake?
9: Sure. I mean, I'm going to try to explain it both from a revocable and an irrevocable planning standpoint. With the revocable, if you don't put assets in there, you end up leaving them owned perhaps jointly if you're married, you know, and designated beneficiaries and the like. But if everything goes to the spouse when one dies, then you've completely avoided your estate plan. In other words, you've set your trust up, but you went around it by leaving everything to the spouse instead of going through it by funding the trust and cramming down the assets to shelter some from estate taxes on the first death, so there's less taxed on the second death. And ultimately, on the second death, if you don't plan, there could be a probate problem because everything would go to probate if it's in their own name. The other big reason is with an irrevocable trust, of course, not funding it also can result in estate tax problems by the same way it did with the revocable trust. But in addition to not funding them with the irrevocable, you don't even begin the five-year waiting period to get the assets protected from the nursing home. So there's a much bigger problem not funding an irrevocable trust versus not funding a revocable trust. So make sure you fund your trust if you do your planning.
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4: It's Chuck, Mike, and Tucker here, and I hope you all had a great weekend. We've got, honestly, scale from 1 to 10, this week's like a 3 in terms of interesting news.
10: You think so?
4: It's NVIDIA earnings and not much else.
10: Yeah.
4: Which brings me to our top story of this week, which is, you know, sometimes I think I can tell what kind of a weekend Tucker had by like how he builds the stack.
11: Yeah. I actually had a decent weekend after last friggin' week, but yeah, it was nice. It was nice, but no, I thought it was interesting.
4: How was your morning?
11: Good. No, good start for the day.
10: This is strange. Yeah, I would have guessed like 2 flat tires.
11: I have a good Monday.
10: At separate times. Yeah.
4: The stack came off as a little angry.
11: No.
4: But in any case, maybe I'm just projecting, you know, quite honestly. Top story here, Barron's piece, NVIDIA earnings aren't the most important this week. These are crucial to market. So I said, oh, okay, like, you know, sure, like, I know you've got Walmart reporting and Home Depot, okay. Yeah, and okay, you've got Deere reporting. Okay, well, it basically outlines those. And I got to be honest, here's the deal. Right now, the earnings of NVIDIA are the most important out of any company to the entire global stock market.
10: Why, Chuck?
4: Because the only thing that matters to the global stock market is the semiconductor trade.
10: And by the way, you could have said that 3 years ago, but also now one of the main things that matters for the U.S. economy, like, again, we talk about how the economy and stock market are not the same thing. They're not. But both are being driven now by artificial intelligence and the data. 3 years ago, it was the stock market only. Now it's actual GDP growth, like 80% of it coming from not semiconductors, but AI development and build-out.
12: Microprocessors.
4: Thank you. Yeah. Thank you. I appreciate that. So I'm going to quote from this piece just because like, I really just want to work through this slowly, methodically, and tear the argument apart one piece by one piece.
10: Okay.
4: Quote, it's not that NVIDIA isn't important. Okay, good. I'm glad we acknowledged that.
10: Right, since they are a $5.5 trillion company.
4: Glad we got that out of the way. The stock's recent breakout has put the chip company back among the winners of the AI trade. Has it ever been amongst the losers of it?
10: Nope.
4: No. But even free-spending big tech companies have to reckon with the impact of inflation driving up borrowing costs.
10: Haven't yet. Maybe someday. Not right now.
4: They don't. Not, as Mike said, not right now. Now, you do have some questions, again, when you talk about free cash flow, and you might need to borrow more in order to build this stuff out. Okay, I get it, but that's not what we're talking about here. Walmart, Target, and Home Depot all report this week. Fact check. True.
10: Yep. So do Lowe's and TJX, by the way.
4: They might provide the best gauge of how consumers are feeling with the average price of gas sitting above $4.50 a barrel. Hint. They're feeling bad.
10: Yep.
4: We know this because the surveys reflect that consumers are feeling bad.
10: I know you might have been getting here, but those five companies that we just mentioned, Home Depot, Walmart, Lowe's, Target, TJX, all reporting this week, big names.
4: Market cap's like half of NVIDIA combined. A third?
10: Less than a third.
4: Okay.
10: NVIDIA is 3.25 times the size of those five combined. So, yeah, yes, tells you some interesting things about the consumer that NVIDIA can't, but importance is really in question.

0: happened? We went splat again. Semiconductors pick back up, like things, you know, start going well again. Okay, this is great. November. Semiconductor stocks stop going up. And lo and behold, what happens? Oh, we had some problems in Q1 of this year. Again, you can say like, oh, well, something else, you know, this was Middle East and this was tariffs. I don't care what the proximate cause was. Ultimately, I'm saying that every single time in the last few years that something other than semiconductors has tried to lead this market, it has not worked.
1: I want to take this in a slightly different, but it's the same general idea here. So I'm hearing a lot of bemoaning AI and its concentration, not just in the stock market, but now in GDP growth. And listening to an interview this morning I forget where the analyst was from, might have been JP Morgan, but speaking to, you know, 80% of the most recent quarter's GDP growth came from AI and that sector, and you know how risky it is. And don't get me wrong, like I have talked at length about, you know, the bubble potential here, how it all could come crashing down, and the method by which that takes.
0: Right, but Mike and I are not exactly AI cheerleaders.
1: No, certainly not. But I also have to say, like, these are the same people who I remember hearing over and over again that, you know, the entire economy was being carried by the consumer over the last 5 years. And how long can this possibly last? And finally, we're getting a quarter where the consumer is not the sole party responsible for carrying the economy forward. And everyone acts as though our pets' heads are falling off. Like, oh, God, what now? The consumer is not driving the economy forward. They're still increasing spending, but not enough to keep the economy going. And now it's being driven by these data centers and this AI model build-out. And, oh, God, how terrible that is. And I don't know. It just seems rather forgetful and disingenuous to me. Like, it doesn't seem like a real concern to me. Maybe not a real concern, but
0: I guess
1: again, if you complained about one thing driving the economy forward, and then finally we got to a place where that fell off and the economy still didn't die, it's just kind of funny to me.
0: You know, I've been in this business for, this fall it'll be 17 years.
1: Okay.
0: And where I've gotten to, and this kind of permeates like my just general thinking now as well, is, you know, people always want to find something to worry about.
1: Yeah.
0: And the fact is, like, when the something bad actually happens, like, great, like, you can deal with it then. The times when it's not, you can just be like, hey, we'll worry about this later. And that's fine to say. It doesn't mean that you pile all of your portfolio
1: sure.
0: into NVIDIA. I'm not saying that because that's fundamentally, I won't say stupid, because it would have been very smart if you had 10 years ago, but like that's fundamentally dangerous, I will say, to do those kinds of things. But there's enough times when things actually go wrong in the economy that you can just, hey, we'll deal with that when it comes up.
1: Yeah, we can be miserable and stressed then. We don't have to be miserable and stressed all the time worrying
0: when
1: about
0: you're
1: what
0: seeing
1: that thing might be.
0: Good economic growth from data center construction, the simple thing to say is, it's great. It helped the U.S. economy this quarter.
1: Yeah. Like
0: if this were, instead of data centers, if we were drilling a record number of oil wells, would we be sitting here being like, man, this is really dangerous to the economy?
1: Oh, I'm sure somebody would. That's the point, is if we're drilling a record number of oil wells.
0: But not the same people.
1: Because
0: think this is also like, look, data centers, no one likes them, let's be honest.
1: Yeah.
0: Partly because the people who run these companies, no one really likes a lot of them. And not even a lot of them. The only one that I think people generally dislike at this point is Zuck, because the rest of them, quite honestly, you look at the rest of the big tech CEOs.
1: Most people can pick them out of a lineup.
0: They're pretty faceless at this point.
1: Yeah.
0: You know, like Tim Cook's done. We can't even remember John's last name, who's taken over for him. It's Turnus. Thank you very much for filling me in on that last week, Mike.
1: It was Tucker.
0: Sundar Pichai, if you ask 100 Americans who is that, they'd be like, I have no idea. Mm. Satya Nadella, same thing.
1: Yep.
0: What other companies do we have that are big? Larry Ellison. How many Americans can pick Larry Ellison out of a crowd? Elon Musk, I think a lot of people could, just because I think his name and image transcends, you know, business.
1: Actually, funny question.

0: How many people would know that Jeff Bezos isn't the CEO of Amazon?
1: Right. Andy Jassy. Like, exactly. And then, by the way, you get to Broadcom, which is the seventh biggest company in the S&P 500. Mike, I'm going to be 100% honest here. I don't even know what Broadcom's CEO's name is. It's probably something. But that's about as far as I can go.
0: Not her name. His.
1: You know, it's probably something. Jensen Huang, okay, I bet like 6 out of 10 Americans can tell you who that is if shown a picture.
0: Mm. Yeah.
1: So it's not even that we hate the tech CEOs at this point. I just think that a lot of people are kind of resentful about what tech has done to their life in the last 15 to 20 years. And so it just is, like, data centers are easy to hate. You know, like, no one actually likes social media. We all go on it and we just start scowling. It's like, I gotta do this. I gotta clock in for the day.
0: Actually, I bought my daughter a very nice bicycle on social media yesterday.
1: I gotta see what the posts are today.
2: Schwinn?
0: I have no idea what brand, but she liked the color.
3: It's probably Guardian. I get targeted for that, too.
0: Oh, no.
3: For the kids' bikes.
0: No, it wasn't an ad. It was a...
3: Well...
0: Well, marketplace purchase.
1: You just don't know it was.
3: Yeah. It was an ad.
1: It was an ad. Absolutely. It was not paid for.
3: Yeah.
0: True.
1: Let's take a quick break. When we come back, we'll talk about global bond yields at multi-year highs and whether you should be scared of those.
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0: overnight session. Maybe you spend a half hour awake looking at it, and then you go back to sleep for like 2 or 3 hours just to, you know.
1: Point in case. Yep.
0: Again, see what's going on. But, so I wake up this morning, and I look, and I'm like, oh, like, bond yields are continuing to move higher, like, this is, you know, starting to get a little wild, you know, blah, blah, blah. And what we have here is not something that is U.S.-centric. I know that everyone likes to look at, you know, the 10-year Treasury and be like, you know, ascribe broader things to it, like, oh, the U.S. isn't going to be able to pay its bills, that's why yields are going up. And look, I'm not saying that these things inherently are not true, but what I am saying is, if you know think that the carnage in U.S. Treasuries is bad, man, I urge you to go and take a look at what's going on with Japanese ones, because it is a lot worse, okay, in terms of the scale and magnitude that you're seeing there. So you got this global bond sell-off that's happening, and I think it's interesting just to untangle some of the things that can be moving it, because, again, I don't like to ascribe, like, one thing to this. Bond yields are a function of two things: expected growth and expected inflation. If you have growth expectations that are coming down, it's generally hard for bond yields to move up, even if inflation is going to be higher, just because ultimately it's a question of trade-offs. Hey, what else can I get that's going to pay me a better rate of return? Well, if growth is coming down, not much, and so bonds have a hard time moving higher. When bonds are moving higher, it's generally a sign that growth expectations are moving up, and occasionally inflation expectations may be moving with them. Now, the nice thing is that we do have the ability to decompose this into its various components. What is actually related to inflation, and what is related to growth? And we can do this because we can compare the yield and movement on regular 10-year treasuries and 5-year treasuries with treasuries indexed for inflation and say, hey, like, what gives, what's actually moving this?
1: That's what you call tips?
0: Tips and the break-evens on them. Mm. What does inflation need to be over period X in order for the tips to perform better than the standard treasury? And so what we have had over the course of this year is, when we look at 5-year tips break-evens, they move from around 2.25% to 2.6%, so up around 0.4%. Okay, that's all well and good, Chuck. What does that actually mean? Well, if you take a look at the 10-year treasury, it opened the year at around 4.18%, and right now is at 4.593, so up around 0.4%, same as the break-even. What it's telling you is that growth expectations haven't really changed for the next 5 years. It's been inflation expectations that have been re-rating in this case. But the important piece is that growth expectations aren't worsening. And I think that's a big thing here too, because what the bond market is signaling, and I'm not saying it's right or wrong, the bond market is signaling an inflationary boom period. And boom, I don't mean like, hey, everything's like going to just like surge ahead, but I mean like an inflationary growth period. And that is something that I think you do have to look at in the context of, hey, central banks, especially you talk about the Fed was, you know, having rate cuts priced in this year.
1: It's gone now.
0: There are very few rules when it comes to monetary policy, but I believe, I think it's an old Flemish one. It's, again, the translation is a little iffy, but it's, an inflationary boom does not a good rate cut make, is the translation from the original Flemish. And I think this is the big thing is, look, if you have inflation moving up and growth staying stable, cutting rates into that is the way that you blow things up.
1: Yep.
0: And by blow things up, I mean that's how you get higher inflation expectations anchored, and you encourage more growth, which, again, you already can't fill given the fact that inflation is rising. And so instead of actually trying to get, you know, instead of actually getting more real growth out of it, you end up just getting more inflation.
1: Yeah. To bring this down to Main Street for a moment, the average 30-year fixed rate mortgage, according to Mortgage News Daily, now hit 6.65% on Friday of last week, and that is the highest it's been since the breakout of war, since really last time we got there was summer of last year. So, you know, heading to Main Street here for a moment, the spring home season, you know, for the sellers that were out there, really unlikely at this time. There's just not enough time for mortgage rates to come back down to see that surge in home sales. April home sales indicated as much, with them basically flat.

0: flatlined year over year. And you know, the idea of being able to refinance that 30-year down to something more attractive, below 6% mark, for instance, really tough to see at this point in time.
1: Quick break. We got Wall Street Watch next.
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7: Hi, this is Chuck and Mike from the Armstrong Advisory Group, and we have a guide available this month titled Consolidating Investment Accounts. Mike, how does someone end up with just this sprawl of different accounts over time?
0: We've all seen it before with, you know, family members or even ourselves, but you know, according to the BLS these days, the average person stays at a job fewer than 4 years. And so imagine your job hopping from place to place. You might have a retirement plan through there. And all of a sudden, you know, a decade into your career, you could have two or three different retirement plans just from, you know, changing jobs and taking that next promotion at a new place.
7: It doesn't even just happen with different retirement or investment accounts. 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
0: Well, we all know that, you know, that aunt or that family member that is always scouring for the best CD rate or interest rate on the savings account, or, you know, has some money with this broker and this financial services company, and all of a sudden, you know, you can be looking at a situation where over the years, you have a dozen different places where you keep assets, and that becomes 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
7: Folks, our guide is titled Consolidating Investment Accounts, and there are two ways that you can request it. 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

0: positions in Amazon, Domino's, MasterCard, Visa, and others, while adding a sizable stake in Delta and a smaller stake in Macy's. Both of those stocks, Delta and Macy's, are up by 3%. Elsewhere, Regeneron shares sinking 10% after the biotech company said that a late-stage clinical trial for a melanoma treatment failed to meet goals. In Ryanair stock, climbing 6% after the European airline warned the war in the Middle East is driving up fuel costs and weighing on fares as customers delay trips. I'm Tucker Silva, and that is Wall Street Watch.
1: Piece in the Wall Street Journal. The world can't get enough U.S. energy, keeping prices high for Americans.
2: I don't think it's just the U.S. energy. They're pretty agnostic. They just want oil.
1: They will,
2: and we happen to have quite a bit of it.
1: They will buy it from anywhere because right now pretty much everyone is scrambling to figure out, hey, where are we going to get the supplies we need for July, August, September, October, like the back half of the year, basically.
2: They'll risk sanctions. They'll buy it wherever they can get it.
1: So the obvious question that comes up anytime you see this is, hey, like, should we be exporting our oil, given, you know, the questions that we have about where energy supplies are going over the summer? And the answer is yes, and here's why. Again, the mechanics are kind of counterintuitive, but you have to think about how this works in terms of different types of oil. The U.S. largely produces, when we talk about crude oil, we produce mainly lighter, sweeter crudes, not as dense and not as high in sulfur content. Those are great for making really light fuels. Think gasoline, to a certain extent, jet fuel as well. Not as good for making heavier things like diesel and bunker fuel and stuff like that. So let's envision a world, and there's two ways that you can approach this. Three, actually. You could say, hey, I don't want the U.S. to export crude. I don't want the U.S. to export refined product. Or I don't want the U.S. to export both. Mm. Those are your three options that you have.
2: Sure.
1: If the U.S. says, hey, we're not going to export crude, we produce more light, sweet crude than we need domestically. We don't produce enough of the heavier stuff that we don't. So what you have is all the producers domestically that are producing the light, sweet crude, as their storage fills up, because we're not going to just refine the stuff for the sake of refining it. You got to put it somewhere. They're going to say, great, we've got to back up some wells. So after an initial period where you end up with lower domestic crude prices and lower product prices, you start to see those prices spiking and you produce less crude now, which means, okay, you've got problems. Let's say you decide, okay, great, we're nervous about exporting refined product. So we're not going to do that because we need to keep it domestically, because we need the diesel, we need the jet fuel, and we need the gas. Okay, everyone else now needs your light, sweet crude because they can't produce that refined product in the amount that they need. They need any crude they can get. You're just going to empty your crude tanks faster. Now you got crude prices through the roof, and that's going to push refined product through the roof.
2: I would think that most people, I know this comes up periodically, like, well, let's just stop exporting the stuff. It'll bring prices down.
1: And it will in the short term. Like, don't get me wrong. You'll have, like, depending on exactly how it goes, probably like a 3 to 6 week period where those prices do come down.
2: If the last 6 years have taught anything, in my mind, it's just how interconnected today's world is. And yes, we've talked at length about how much more energy independent the United States is, food independent. We have a lot of advantages on the global system. But if every country just starts taking the approach of, uh-oh, shortage coming, we're not exporting anything, then there's plenty of things that we need that we can't get. We don't have to think that long ago, right? How long ago was it that China said, we are no longer sending you any rare earths or magnets? Right? Like, I mean, that was pretty damning for the U.S. economy had it continued. And it didn't because of how damning it would have been. And the president went and negotiated a deal and made sure that it continued to happen. But the last 6 years have just proven over and over again that there is not enough duplication in terms of our supply chains.
1: Yeah.
2: To be able to have a continent that operates on its own, you know, even less so a country that operates on its own without any exports or imports.
1: So, again, where this is going, because we do get the data every week from the Energy Information Administration, is assuming Hormuz remains closed, and again, even if it opens at this point, like what's going to happen over the next 2 to 3 months is irreversible just because of the trend.

0: transit times required, you're going to get down to minimum operational inventory levels in the United States. You're probably not going to see shortages because we can pay for oil and refined product at a higher price than most other countries because of our wealth. California will probably see some sporadic shortages because they're kind of disconnected from the rest of the U.S. energy system, and they import a lot of stuff from Asia or the Middle East as a result of that. So California is going to have some issues. But for the rest of us, it's higher prices. And by the way, this is not just happening in the U.S. This is going to happen everywhere. It's just that we'll be able to say, hey, this sucks, but I can pay $6 a gallon for gas. Whereas someone trying to fill up in Thailand can't afford to do that.
1: Yeah, the simplest math that I saw quoted was the U.S. is currently exporting through reserves primarily 3 to 3.5 million barrels per day, in excess of, you know, what was out there before.
0: About pre-war levels, yeah.
1: And China is consuming 5 to 5.5 million less than they were consuming prior to pre-war levels. And those
0: just
1: are
0: take
1: the
0: that with a grain of salt. Because,
1: yeah, sure.
0: Like, no one knows the Chinese data, and they might just be burning through reserves as well. And
1: yeah.
0: We just don't know.
1: Sorry, I didn't say consuming. I meant importing.
0: Yes.
1: We have a pretty good idea of what they're importing. We don't know what they're burning.
0: Yes.
1: So, you know, between those two, you got this 10 million barrel a day stopgap that's kind of been in place. The U.S. one looks like it's got a pretty short rope. The Chinese one, we don't really know. But the net result of that, again, isn't domestic shortages. It's higher prices and shortages elsewhere.
0: Yeah. And in both of these, like, again, the Chinese one, based on what we know about their storage, probably has a shelf life of, like, somewhere into Q4, but we don't know exactly where.
1: Yeah, I think it was estimated at 9 months, but
0: somewhere in the Q4 range, yeah. But we don't exactly know.
1: I would be willing to bet that the Chinese would be better at curbing demand than we would, but I mean, you know, they're a dictatorship, so you can more easily curb that demand. But
0: yes.
1: I don't know exactly how long that's going to last.
0: Let's see. Other things just to talk about on the energy side: as electric bills rise, some states focus on growing utility profits. This is a
1: every
0: case
1: single
0: of
1: time.
0: Well, some of the data cited in here, like, is just honestly very quite bad. So I want to read this this one part of this, and I just found it to be kind of wild here. If you take a look at I'll quote here. In March, the Energy and Policy Institute issued a report that said the profits of 110 for-profit utilities rose from just under $39 billion in 2021 to over $52 billion in 2024. Okay, so you do the math out, and you're like, that's a 33% increase in the profit. Great. I then went and I said, hey, let me see what inflation was during that time period, just because I'm curious. And sure enough, at the start of 2021, the CPI sat at a level of 262, and at the start of 2024, it was at a level of 309. So, once again, I pulled out, you know, handy-dandy calculator and said, okay, 309 divided by 262, carry the this, carry the that, and 18% inflation during that time.
1: Okay.
0: So
1: half of the profit growth.
0: More than half.
1: Yeah.
0: Okay. More than half the profit growth is just due to inflation. And we don't look at, you know, this is like when people are like, well, I bought a house for $100 back in 1806. Well, yeah, sure, you made $3 a year, so, like, it's not really comparable. So I think there are a few things to take from this. The first is
1: price of bread was a chicken.
0: Yeah. I actually, so one of my buddies, his dad or grandfather worked in the grocery business when it first, like, when supermarkets first became a thing in the 1910s and 20s.
1: Yeah. By the way, that was a joke by Gary Gulman. I need to credit him for a moment. I did steal it, not come up with it.
0: Oh. But we're going to have to, can we edit out the laugh then?
2: Yeah. Take back laugh.
0: I feel that was unearned.
1: Well, every time somebody laughs at my jokes, I realize that I have to credit somebody.
0: Just have a disclaimer. Just none of the show is our own material. We're all just ripping someone else off somehow. Like, yeah, this is a Seinfeld bit. This was Carlin, you know. Like, here you go. So yes, energy, like, utility prices have gone up. A lot of that's just because the price of everything has gone up. Some of it is, you know, probably, you know, data center related or fuel, you know, type related. But I don't know. Here's the thing. We've ended up with a really crappy utility system in the United States, specifically because

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6: Piece in the Wall Street Journal, TSA experiments with off-site screening to relieve airport congestion. And this is specific to Boston Logan International Airport. And basically what they're going to be doing is there is a there's a bus station in Framingham, Massachusetts that has been there for years that you can park and then take the bus into Logan.
7: Yeah, Logan Express.
6: They're putting a TSA screening checkpoint there so that you can get screened before you go to the airport and relieve some of the congestion at the airport. And they're basically saying, look, the big problem that you have at Logan is it's just too many people with too many cars clogging everything up. Which really tells you the problem isn't the TSA checkpoint. The problem is the fact that Logan is not actually connected to any mass transit.
7: Yeah, that's the
6: like,
7: problem.
6: There is a Logan Airport MBTA stop. You have to take a bus from there to Logan Airport then.
7: Yeah.
6: So this is a problem of, hey, there's no mass transit that actually connects to the airport, so we're trying to kind of like jerry-rig some kind of system to make it work. But this is not a problem that is everywhere, because other airports have better mass transit connections that relieve some
0: plenty of them do. I mean, the major hubs, L.A., New York, all of these share similar issues in terms of accessibility and time to airport, plus the cost side of going to Logan Airport between tolls and parking. I think Logan Airport parking, even in economy now, is pushing $30 a day. So, this is a pretty economical solution. If you live west of Boston, and if you don't, you're stuck with the same old solution.
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0: Flare. Oh, them. So how did you have that?
6: I have no idea how Tucker found that. But in any case, they put out a piece that explains like what they found, and they said, we found all kinds of bugs, but I want to put a couple of things into context here that they thought were interesting. Quote, telling the model find vulnerabilities in this repository makes it wander. Telling it something specific makes it do something much closer to what a researcher would actually do. Okay. Other things. Asking is this code buggy and can an attacker actually reach this bug from outside the system are two different questions. So yes, you can find bugs, but you might not be able to actually exploit them, and so you can deprioritize those in favor of covering like the bigger ones faster. So the way that they're approaching this is, yes, we've been able to find a lot more, like they're acknowledging that, but we then have to build a system because we can only fix so much so quickly. Yeah. We need to figure out what actually needs to be fixed and how do we triage that, because previously we would just be, oh, we only found so many bugs, let's fix all of these, whereas now it's, we found an order of magnitude more and we can only fix, 20% of them. How do we prioritize what we do there? So that's kind of interesting.
0: If I'm Anthropic, I'm not willing to wait forever on this.
6: For what?
0: To release this to the public and get paid subscribers, because God knows some other AI company is racing to do the same thing.
6: I would say they need at least a little time.
0: They do, but I'm not, like, in their shoes.
6: Yeah. Quick break here. We got hour two coming up.

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0: Maybe a late day shower, thunderstorm, much cooler, drier weather comes in here on Thursday. 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
6: Hi, this is Chuck and Mike from the Armstrong Advisory Group, and we have a guide this month titled Consolidating Investment Accounts. Mike, what are some of the problems that people run into when they have accounts scattered everywhere?
7: The first one is just difficult to maintain and monitor. I can't tell you how many times I've met with somebody who has a life insurance policy that still has their brother on it instead of their wife or their husband, for example. So it does become really tough to monitor those things. If you're getting to required minimum distribution age, there can be certain rules around where you take money out of specific accounts, and if you miss it, there can be tax penalties. So it just becomes complicated to administer everything.
6: Despite that, there are still some cases where it makes sense to maintain a number of separate accounts as opposed to consolidating.
7: Oh, absolutely. I mean, we all know cases where, hey, that new bank is going to give you a better CD rate or introductory rate, and that can be worth real money. 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Or there can be other strategies too, you know, having money in a retirement plan and allowing you to do what's called a backdoor Roth conversion, all sorts of things that allow you to take advantage of having accounts in specific places.
6: Folks, the guide is titled Consolidating Investment Accounts, and there are two ways to request it. 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
2: Hope y'all had a great weekend. It's Chuck, Mike, and Tucker with you. And markets are kind of trying to figure themselves out.
3: Yeah, investors have no idea where they're doing ahead of NVIDIA earnings.
2: I mean, I got to admit, like, all of us are trying to figure ourselves out. You know, it's a constant thing of trying to, you know, improve yourself.
3: The market is today, a 17-year-old teenager that's a bit confused about itself right now.
2: I would disagree with that.
3: Oh.
2: I mean, the market's been on a ripper for the last 6 weeks.
3: So more like a 21-year-old?
2: 21-year-old at spring break
3: is
2: how I would describe it.
3: Got it.
2: At least for the last 6 weeks. But today, not so much, just kind of like chopping around, not really any direction to anything. S&P 500 down 17 points, 0.25%. Who cares? It was down, you know, 1.25% on Friday. We don't get out of bed for 0.25%. Dow Jones Industrial Average down 40 points, 0.1%. NASDAQ Composite, you are seeing some movement there. Semis pulling back, and so the NASDAQ getting hit to the tune of about 0.5%, 126 points. 10-year Treasury has been, it's weird to say this, despite the 10-year being up 1.4 basis points, but it's been kind of all over the place this morning. Mm. Just like very much reacting to headlines minute to minute. We've been anywhere from, let's see, the low that we got to was 4.56, the high was 4.63, so like it's a pretty decent daily range, but just kind of in the middle of it right now. We've got the dollar index off 0.21% to 99 even. Gold is down 12.50 an ounce to 45.49, and we've got crude oil, West Texas Intermediate, up 79 cents a barrel to 106.21. AAA national average for gas prices, not really budging a whole lot, up 0.2 cents to 4.51 5/10. Again, we've kind of just been hanging out in this 450 range for the last couple weeks. I suspect, absent any change to either the positive or negative in the Strait of Hormuz, we'll probably hang out here for a couple more weeks before prices start rising heading into mid-year. But we'll see how things go. And, well, there is no and. That's all for the major markets. Oh, let's do actually mortgages. Mortgage News Daily, national average for the 30-year fixed-rate mortgage at 6.65 right now, up 13 basis points following Friday's move in yields. So we're moving back closer to 7%, and this obviously is going to put some pressure on home prices.

0: and probably the president, so he doesn't get hassled for the next 2.5 years of his career.
1: So, look, let's step aside. Let's step back from the Fed and just look at this in terms of our personal behavior if different things happen. Like, and I want to, just because I think it's instructive to talk about how changing interest rates impact the broader economy. Mike, let's say that you were looking at buying a shrimp boat. And you were like...
0: Hold on.
1: Yes.
0: Boat, like, for eating or, like, for fishing for shrimp?
1: The latter.
0: Okay. Just making sure.
1: Shrimp, you don't...
0: I sometimes offer, like, buy, like, a sushi boat, and so I'm just kind of envisioning, like, a giant boat at a restaurant filled worth of shrimp that I
2: think everybody listening on the planet knew he was talking about a... Yeah. Ship fishing.
1: All of our listeners in the Gulf Coast.
3: Oh, you mean like a sushi boat?
1: We just lost Louisiana, Alabama, and the Panhandle.
0: Well, sorry, Panhandle.
1: So, thanks, Mike. In any case, you're trying to buy a shrimp boat.
0: Uh-huh.
1: And you got this one that you picked out, and guys, I'll be honest, don't know what a shrimp boat costs. It's called $250,000.
0: Got
1: it. It's used, it's not, it's $250,000.
0: Got it.
1: And you find a 10-year loan where you're saying, okay, it's, you know, X percent, and it's going to be $1,500 a month. And you're like, got to tell you, it's not going to work.
0: Mm.
1: It's not going to work.
0: Got it.
1: And then I come to you and I say, Mike, you know what? I can give you a lower interest rate. It won't be $1,500. It'll be
0: $1,400.
1: Mm. You go out and buy that shrimp boat, and then you got to stock it up. So you got to buy gas. You got to buy, like, all the supplies and everything, the nets, you know, the whole thing.
0: Yep.
1: You are spending money that you previously wouldn't have if interest rates hadn't been cut, or if I hadn't given you the better deal.
0: Stokes economic activity.
1: Correct. And the issue that you run into is, okay, this is all well and good if the economy is relatively in balance, but at turning points where it suggests that things are moving in either direction, the economy's not necessarily there. So if you have a case where you already have too much demand for the supply of different goods out there, meaning inflation is high, and I cut interest rates, now I'm just adding demand into the thing. And so you now have to pay that much more for the net, because otherwise all the shrimp boat nets are already gone. Someone's already bought them all up. On the other side of things, if the economy is weakening and you're trying to buy this boat and I'm looking at it and I'm just like, I don't know. I am not going to give you the rate you want. In fact, because I'm a little nervous, I'm not sure you're going to be able to pay me back. I need to charge you a higher rate. You do not undertake that activity. And furthermore, there are other people who might have at that price that now can't because the price has moved higher. That is reducing demand for different products, which in turn causes the sellers of those to reduce their prices, reducing inflation.
0: So what you're saying is that the Fed controls or attempts to control the demand side of the equation when it comes to this stuff because they can't produce more shrimp boats.
1: Jay Powell and now Kevin Warsh. Kevin Warsh is not sitting at the Eccles building sewing shrimp nets.
0: Mm.
1: He's not at the Strategic Petroleum Reserve pumping oil. Like that's not what he does. He's not good at either of those things.
0: Yeah.
1: I actually don't know what his hobbies are. Did we ever find out what Jay Powell's hobbies were?
2: Wasn't gardening?
1: Gardening, yeah. Mm. Can we get a Kevin Warsh hobby update?
2: Absolutely.
1: See if you can plug that into, you know, some LLM.
2: The machine here?
1: See what it comes back with.
2: Sure, you got it.
0: Horseback
2: riding and competitive tennis. Not just recreational tennis.
0: I did know about it, the competitive tennis thing. Didn't he, I think he like famously... went on.
1: That was Bill Ackman.
2: Warsh has expressed.
1: Right. Ackman's the guy who entered himself in the tournament last
0: year.
1: Right.
0: Okay, yeah, you're right. Okay, you're right. Sorry.
2: Warsh has expressed a deep passion for horses in the equestrian world, which he treats as an opportunity to spend time with dear friends and animals, because animals are horses. Horses are animals, I mean.
1: I would hope that he would be a whittler. Just like you could do like whittling with Warsh, and I think it would be a great segment.
0: Because of the alliteration.
2: A good tennis player.
0: Yep.
1: But in any case, look, here's the deal. Is Kevin Warsh is going to now have to... He's in the seat. He's been confirmed, like, he's in at this point. We don't know exactly what to expect because the worst that had previously spent time at the Fed.

0: was very, very hawkish.
1: Meaning he was suspicious of inflation and wanted higher interest rates, like, to combat it.
0: Worse was like, I don't want quantitative easing. Yeah. Where the Fed's buying bonds. I want a small balance sheet. I want all this stuff. And the worst for the last year or two has been very, very dovish. Cut rates. The economy can deal with it. You know, there's going to be this miracle of disinflation because of AI encouraging productivity. And so I don't know which worse we're going to get, because he's been both of these in the last 10 to 15 years, and we're going to have to see, and we're going to have to see how he responds to changes in the economy and what he does. And I think everyone should just keep an open mind, and again, we'll sit back here a year from now and be like, hey, Kevin's done great for his first year, or Kevin did okay, or man, what a disaster by Kevin.
1: Yeah, but I do agree. It is a challenging set of circumstances with vastly opposing priorities for two influential groups of people.
0: I got to tell you,
1: that's not fun.
0: I got to tell you, if I were, you know, the person running for that job and I just got it, I would wonder what I could do to leave, because it's that challenging. It is not a job I would want right now. Let's take a quick break, and when we return, let's do some trivia, and then we'll talk about the U.S. deficit after this.
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1: We got a piece here in the New York Times. The U.S. debt is now bigger than the economy. First problem with the title, you're comparing a stock to a flow, which is just not something you should do. Saying we have, you know, $30 trillion of debt is in no way comparable to how much GDP the U.S. produces. We compare them because they're at least, you know, worth, you know, discussing. But if we're being honest, like, comparing a stock to a flow does have problems there. The real number that actually matters is flow to flow, which is, hey, what are the interest payments on that relative to the GDP, and how much of our budget do those interest payments take up? That's the more interesting piece. If your debt doesn't cost very much to service, hey, it's not really going to have much of an impact. If your debt servicing cost gets higher, that is more problematic. And unfortunately, interest rates are moving up at the same time the deficit is. And we've talked about this. All it usually does is get me very upset because I've noted that for the last, 25, almost 30 years now, we don't have any interest in doing the things that are painful on either side of the ledger. Back in the 1980s and 90s, we did. Ronald Reagan raised taxes. Okay. George H.W. Bush raised taxes. Bill Clinton cut spending. You had presidents from each party that were willing to go against party orthodoxy to do what they had to do ultimately, and those weren't popular things, they weren't likable things, but they helped to keep things in check. Ever since about 2000-ish, pretty much what we get is, hey, let's just get all the ponies and let's not deal with any of the poop. And so we end up with a bunch of additional spending and tax cuts and an unsustainable deficit situation because we want all of the good and none of the bad. And last time I checked, you can't actually have that in real life.
2: Sorry, we'll just tax the billionaires. That'll pay for it.
1: Yeah, they won't just move to New Zealand or something like that.
2: Yeah. This is not a partisan issue. President after president, this one included, the last one included as well, continue to run deficits as a percentage of GDP or however you want to measure it that are higher than pretty much any time that we've seen throughout history. The problem is that Americans just seem not overly concerned about it and unwilling to vote based on it. I think they're tired of the narrative that it's going to ruin the economy. It hasn't so far, and so it's just not getting the attention that it requires to actually see any sort of meaningful change, which would be painful.
1: Mike, I have a great question for you. Outside of World War II, before 2010, how many years did the United States run deficits north of 5% of GDP?
2: So how many calendar years,
1: since,
2: I guess?
1: Yes, since World War II, how many calendar years did we have deficits greater than 5% of GDP up until 2010? So like that 70-year period called from 1940 through 2010.
2: One or two?
1: One. 1983. Yeah. That was the only one. Here are the ones that we've done since then. 2009, 2010, 2011, 2012, 2020, 2021, 2022, 2023, 2024, 2025, and we're on pace to do it again in 2026.
2: So anybody claiming, you know, serious...
1: the last 15 years in particular has been, like, the real problem.
2: Yeah.
1: Like, you could make a case, hey, like, some stuff in the early 2000s, you know, was challenging, but quite honestly, when you were coming back from the tech bubble bursting, it's not surprising to see a little bit of an additional deficit widening there. And then it started to close back up in 2006 and 2007, just before the great financial crisis. We've just never been on sustainable footing since then.
2: No.
1: And it doesn't seem like anyone cares. I mean,
2: the problem is going to be that there are, you know, more relevant and voter-facing issues that also require fiscal solving prior to the deficit likely blowing up in our faces.
1: Social Security.
2: Medicare. Infrastructure. Like, all of these things are demanding dollars. And as I've said many times before, in my opinion, the most likely way that the next president solves the Social Security problem, because the next president will have to solve the Social Security problem,
1: not necessarily.
2: Congress will.
1: Not necessarily.

0: it might be. We don't know if Social Security is going to run out in 32, 33, or 34. Like the estimates vary from year to year. But
1: the next Congress, we're getting close. The next Congress will. The people getting voted in now will. And I think the most likely solution that they come up with is screw it. We're just going to print the money off the deficit and fund it that way.
0: It does feel like that,
1: which sure sucks.
0: And look, none of this matters until it does. But ultimately, this is it's not a sustainable situation that you are in right now. And at some point, it's going to create very real problems. And those problems can be expressed in different ways through higher inflation, lower growth. Like those are generally the ways that it ends up showing up. And no one seems to care. Like, when's the last time you heard any politician talk about Social Security? When's the last time?
1: Crickets. Yeah.
0: You don't hear, like, you don't.
1: Actually, no. The only time I hear about it is when they want to increase benefits or reduce taxes on it. Last time I heard somebody talk about Social Security was when President Trump cut the taxes on Social Security.
0: Let's take a quick break. When we return, we've got the trivia answer in Wall Street Watch.
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7: 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And today we're talking about the top estate planning mistakes to avoid. Todd, what is the downside of adding your kids to your accounts or adding their names to your real estate deeds as a joint owner? Won't this avoid probate?
8: You're absolutely right. It would avoid probate, but there are better ways to avoid probate than just doing something simple, right? Simple isn't always better. Throwing a name on an account or adding a designated beneficiary or a joint owner on a piece of property might not be the best way to go.

0: including Home Depot, Walmart, and several others this week. Oil prices continue to garner attention as tensions between the U.S. and Iran remain elevated. Right now, the Dow is down about 0.2%. S&P 500 is down 0.4%. NASDAQ down over 0.75%, or 203 points lower. Russell 2000 down 0.2%. 10-year Treasury yield is flat at 4.60%, and oil up about 1.5%, trading just below $107 a barrel. Well, some news from the energy sector this morning. After NextEra Energy agreed to buy Dominion Energy in a deal valued at about $67 billion, which would create a utility giant. NextEra stock is down by 5%, while Dominion shares are up nearly 10%. Meanwhile, United Health Group shares down 2%. Following news over the weekend that Berkshire Hathaway sold its stake in the health insurer in Greg Abel's first quarter as Berkshire CEO. Berkshire Hathaway also exited positions in Amazon, Domino's, MasterCard, Visa, and others, while adding a sizable stake in Delta and a smaller stake in Macy's. Delta and Macy's are up by 1%, and Regeneron shares are sinking 10% after the biotech company said that a late-stage clinical trial for melanoma treatment failed to meet goals. I'm Tucker Silva, and that is Wall Street Watch.
1: Mike, we got a piece here. It's titled, Helping an Aging Parent with Finances Can Put You in Conflict, CFP says. How to approach it?
2: Can I share the most perfect example of this that I've ever personally experienced?
1: Yeah.
2: Somebody that I know was clearly slipping, child was on the other side of the country trying to help out, became aware that the slipping parent was being talked out of a bunch of money by somebody whose spouse or partner had a criminal fraud background of stealing money from people, and was from across the country trying to say, hey, you know, parent, I think that this is problematic, but got a lot of strong pushback from that parent. You know, this is my friend and I'm going to, you know, do what I want with my money. Eventually got to the point where the family had to sue the parent because they were unwilling to relinquish any control, and the state had to declare that person incompetent to manage their own money before literally the theft, like, stopped.
1: Yeah.
2: That to me is as bad as it gets, right? If your relationship with that person gets to the point where the dementia or the actual disease is what we're talking about here, gets to the point where they are unsafe to themselves, then you might actually have to take a family member to court to have a judge declare them incompetent to manage their own finances and then take over that way. And so obviously that's an extreme scenario that I've only seen once in my life, but there are many others where it can get quite ugly and how some pre-planning really can go a long way.
1: And it's tough because none of us want to give up any kind of independence,
2: sure,
1: on these items, on any item.
2: Yeah.
1: And it's hard to look at it objectively and be like, I need someone else to handle this for me. Like, none of us are good at doing that. It's not just asking for,
2: sure,
1: help. It's asking for help while admitting that you're no longer qualified to do something that you used to do.
2: Yeah.
1: Like, it's really hard. And on the other side of things, it's not even on the other side, it's, okay, so as a child of a parent, you have your own financial situation that you're trying to manage as well. And there's no doubt that when looking at some of the decisions a parent might be making, you might be saying, hey, I wouldn't do this way. And so you as a child need to divorce yourself from those things because it's also not your money yet, like, it might get to,
2: sure,
1: you eventually.
2: Yeah. But, and I've seen that approach too, where, like, hey, you,
1: like,
2: know what?
1: You can't be like telling your parent, like, no, don't spend it on this. Like, that's not a good way to handle the situation either.
2: Well, I mean, other example here, like, I've seen plenty of kids who say, look, this is their money, I want them to spend it how they want. But in the case of an actual, like, disease, like mental illness from dementia or Alzheimer's.
1: Yes.
2: I've seen that person run out of money. And then what position are you in?
1: You haven't done them any good.
2: Okay. Now what? They're going on subsidized housing in some dangerous area, or they are moving in with me because, you know, I allowed them to mismanage their money due to a disease. It is really difficult, even with, like, in some of these cases, by the way, there was a power of attorney in place. Like, they had all the legal documents they needed.
1: It's hard.
2: You still can't prevent somebody from making mistakes. It is a real challenge for people to address. And the only real advice that I have on it is to start the planning and the conversations early, because one theme that I've seen, at least, is that most of these situations occur when there's not a great relationship in the first place. And so if you're honestly assessing, like, hey, this might be where I am, either with my kids or with, you know, with a loved one that I'm, you know, allegedly going to help down the road, I'd encourage you to think through it and start talking, ideally, with a professional. It's a combination of estate, tax, and financial advisors that can work with you to make a plan for that future. If you are considering all of this, if you're, you know, one of the kids that's trying to figure that out, or if you are the adult who's trying to make your plan for the future, and you'd like a little bit of guidance on the subject, folks at Armstrong are here to help. The number is 800-393-4001. It is among the most complicated and difficult financial planning topics to address, but I can say that I've seen it done well and poorly. The number, again, for the Armstrong Advisory Group, 800-393-4001.
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1: Piece in Bloomberg titled SpaceX's Mega IPO Puts a Price Tag on the Fear of Missing Out. And look, here's the deal. We talked about this last week, that you can look at the SpaceX IPO and be like, wow, like that's pricey. The last thing that you can do, though, given Elon Musk's presence, is say, well, that means that it's immediately going to be something that I should bet against. Mm. It becomes kind of hard to, given what we've seen with him and Tesla. But I think the piece on this is, look, if there's one business that absolutely none of us actually understand, it's space.
2: Space exploration.
1: If there's another business that 99.9% of us absolutely don't understand, it's artificial intelligence. Mm. And this is the combination of the two, because remember, XAI has been brought underneath the SpaceX umbrella at this point, and you've got, you know, all this chatter about, you know, orbital data centers. I have absolutely no idea to evaluate the growth trajectory for this company. Like, I can't, and I'm humble enough to admit that, because I don't know what's realistic or not. I don't understand how to, you know, compute, like, the azimuth of a launch and this and that, and, you know, what orbit these satellites are going to. I have no idea. But what I do know is when a company becomes public and is already trading at $2 trillion, I can tell you with absolute certainty the easy money's been made.
2: Hmm.
1: There might still be hard money to be made, like, from here.
2: Sure.
1: And it's not to say that, like, you can't, but imagine if Tesla IPO'd this year with a market cap of $1.4 trillion instead of, you know, when it did IPO, which was, when did Tesla actually IPO? Give me just a second. Nope, that's, what the heck is that company?
4: 2010.
1: So Tesla's market cap when they IPO'd, I'm pulling it up right now just to give you the full picture, was $2 billion. The growth, like, the reason why Tesla is so exciting to people is because it's gone from a $2 billion company to a $1.5 trillion company in public view. To make that equivalent, you have to go from a $2 trillion company in SpaceX to a $2 quadrillion company.
2: Is that what
1: quadrillion is? The next one.
2: Oh.
1: And like, so it's not to say that it will or won't, But it's a lot easier to go from 2 billion to 2 trillion than 2 trillion to 2 quadrillion.
2: As far as we know.
1: We think. We think. Maybe the laws of physics are different in outer space. But that's all I'm saying is the reason this is exciting to people is because of what Tesla's done. But Tesla entered at a completely different point in its life cycle. Tesla entered before they had

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1: Hi, I'm Michael Valila, adjutant of the Disabled American Veterans Department of Massachusetts. 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
9: 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And Nick from Weston, Mass. 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
10: Mike, I'd like to kick things off, if that's okay with you. A FIFA official is accused of stealing funds that were recovered after another FIFA official stole them decades ago.
11: Good.
10: I got to tell you, as someone who's a huge soccer fan, as someone who's excited for the World Cup that's, you know, starting in a few weeks, man, like, FIFA just can't get out of its own way with the corruption. Again, there was a scandal back in the 2010s that recovered around $150 million of bribes and kickbacks in CONMEBOL and CONCACAF, so basically the North and Central American soccer federations. And they recovered a lot of that, and then I don't know if they just, like, kept the money in a box or if...
11: I'm picturing a shoebox.

0: underneath a really tall bed.
1: It's got that vibe because this guy Alejandro Dominguez, who is the leader of CONMEBOL, is accused, along with another senior CONMEBOL official, of receiving more than $5 million from the money recovered by the Soccer Federation after it secured the return of millions due to loss due to corruption schemes.
0: It's so embarrassing.
1: So I
0: guess it doesn't matter because it's FIFA and, you know, nothing's ever going to replace them.
1: No.
0: But, like, how shameful.
1: This is one of those, like, okay, I guess it's just this cycle of corruption, literally, where the same dollars that are recovered are then taken again.
0: Like, what's amazing to me is that you don't have more reports of players throwing games on gambling and things like that, and maybe it's just because I'm not a soccer fan, but, like, the hypocrisy of being able to uphold that part of the game while just blindly taking bribes and robbing the reserves of the FIFA organization over and over again by the officials that are in charge of, you know, on its surface, organizing soccer and preventing that type of thing is just kind of funny to me.
1: There have been, if you look at, like, European soccer, there's been all kinds of scandals, like gambling scandals. In South America, it's more that sometimes the games turn dangerous. Like you occasionally have like refs chased off the pitch with like machetes being wielded at them and stuff. Like gets
0: familiar with that part.
1: You can run into all kinds of different stuff out there, and they're very much for what is really such a great sport. There are some very ugly sides to it that come out occasionally.
0: Wall Street Journal reporting: AI chip mania sows seeds of its own destruction. This is something
1: bad
0: that we will just continue to pound the desk on because it is not unique to the AI boom. It is likely the outcome of the AI boom, and it is repeated throughout history with almost every new technology that comes about if it gets enough attention. So what they're describing here is that right now everybody and their mother want to build data centers, want to build new models that can compute faster and give you better answers.
1: Yes.
0: And because of that, everyone is chasing after scarce resources, including semiconductors. And therefore, there's a lot of money to be made if you can churn out that next semiconductor or build that next data center that can handle all the compute power of these things right now. A ton of money to be made based on these current prices. If history is any guide, what is likely to happen because of that is globally all sorts of companies and individuals will build all sorts of businesses to churn out new semiconductors and compute.
1: We just saw one go public last week.
0: Yep. And race to market in order to do so. And the net result of that, in all likelihood, based on history, is that we end up with more capacity than we need.
1: Yes.
0: That's what happened with the internet. That's what happened with radio. That's what happened with trains. That's what happened with,
1: everything. But
0: every technology.
1: Yeah.
0: A bunch of companies ultimately, in those events, went belly up. And the nice little silver lining of all of that, which, you know, people lose jobs, stock market lost value, but the silver lining is that we as a society are left with some really compelling infrastructure in order to build on top of. But there's never been a build-out of a new technology to the scale of what we're seeing right now that hasn't resulted in I don't think we've ever seen a build-out like this before in history, but two, we've never seen one anywhere near the scale that has resulted in anything other than a bust in oversupply after the fact.
1: The timing is what matters, though. Like, we just don't know if that is 6 weeks away, 6 months, or 6 years.
0: Yeah.
1: Like, I could find any of those credible aside from 6 weeks, just because you can't build enough capacity in that time.
0: Yep.
1: Wall Street Journal, the world is awash in bourbon. That's a problem for big booze. I'm trying to understand this here. So there's too much bourbon because distilleries overexpanded during the pandemic.
0: Yes.
1: But based on my limited understanding of bourbon and whiskey, if you've produced too much, can't you just leave it in the barrel and keep aging it?
0: And then charge more down the
1: road? And then when someone's finally ready to pay for you, pay you for it, you release it at that point?
0: Yeah, but then you still have to store it. Then you still have to. It's not exactly the same financial equation that you would get by selling it right away to.

0: 4001, or you can request it online at armstrongadvisory.com.
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0: 90, maybe a late day shower or thunderstorm. Much cooler, drier weather comes in here on Thursday. 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I'm Mark Rosenthal.
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7: 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I'm Susan Powers, a financial advisor with the Armstrong Advisory Group, and I'm joined by Todd Lutsky, a partner with the law firm of Cushing & Dolan with a master's in taxation. How are you today, Todd?
8: I'm never better, and you?
7: I am great, thank you. What do you have for us this week?
8: A couple of cases, good ones. We got an appellate court case out of Connecticut. I like to call it undue influence and AI don't really mix so well.
7: Wow.
8: Yeah, you'll have to see how this plays out. It's obviously it's an undue influence case, but it ended up going awry because they used AI to quote cases that don't exist.
7: Oh, man.
8: But that isn't really the whole point of this. The point of this is that they actually did good planning. Revocable trusts were involved, and yet challenges arose, and you'll see how your trust planning can really help you. So it's a good case, actually. Then we head over to Tennessee. We got an appellate court case there. Second marriage, red flag, right? Durable powers of attorney and confidential relationships. Does having one create a confidential relationship? What if you've never exercised or used the power of appointment? Does that matter? And, of course, it's a second marriage with, guess what, involved for planning. Just a will.

0: really? If you have a second marriage, you're doing just a will. Got to really think that through. So, folks, some good cases. We're going to have some good more tips and lessons than perhaps the outcome being the important part. 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
1: I want you to know that I'm on to you.
0: You are? What
1: yes,
0: happened?
1: Yes, because you said the results aren't really the important part. It's the lessons we can learn along the way, which means you're going to leave us hanging for one of these stories. I know.
0: No, well, you stick around. We'll see if you're
1: right. Right.
0: All right. So off to Connecticut. So we have Betty and Ed. They execute identical revocable trusts. Sounds great. You know, during life, they did that. And, of course, at death, they became irrevocable. Makes sense. Ed died first in 2009. Betty, after losing their daughter, amended her trust to make her son, Bruce, the sole remainder beneficiary. Probably you didn't have to do that. It probably would have worked out anyway, mm-hmm. but apparently she did have to do that because her daughter, Patricia, who died, had two kids, Lori and Mark. So these were grandchildren
1: mm-hmm.
0: who decided to sue to compel Betty and Bruce to do an accounting on the trust. Wow, it's not a good idea to sue grandma. It's not a good idea to sue grandma when grandma's still alive.
1: Right?
0: I know. This is what happens, right?
1: Wow.
0: And Betty basically, grandma, Betty said, you know, I'm the sole trustee. I'm the sole donor of the trust. I'm beneficiary. And basically I can, and during my life, that's what I am. And you're not entitled to anything at this point.
1: No heirs until you're dead.

0: this is a good planning that they did, right? They would have avoided probate. They would have likely provided upon death of Ed that a marital share and a remainder share would have been set up. This would have been sheltering more assets from estate taxes, obviously more for the kids if that's the case. So, you know, when surviving spouse Betty dies, there's even less taxes due.
1: Yep.
0: I'm sure all of that would have been built in. However, the marital share would have said language like income to spouse, which is Betty, and principal only to Betty. So the grandkids are really not beneficiaries yet anyway.
1: Right.
0: The remainder share would have said income to Betty, the surviving spouse, principal to the surviving spouse, and the kids of all generations. So even in his trust, the remainder share would have made the grandkids, you know, contingent beneficiaries, I think, at best. At that point.
1: Or recipients of grandma's generosity if they hadn't come at her.
0: Right.
1: Right?
0: Right. So they were, this was designed really to take care of each other first, then the kids later, bloodline planning. It could have said equally to the kids if living, otherwise grandkids till 30.
1: Mm-hmm.
0: So we've got her revocable trust, completely revocable, she's in charge. His is irrevocable, but still kind of put her in a place where she's trustee and she's the beneficiary. The other ones are kind of contingent beneficiaries. Not anything wrong with that. Now, so that being the case, let's focus on the husband's trust. That's irrevocable, and they didn't mention it here, but I'm going to bring it up. You know, in the husband's trust, in our trust anyway that we do, we would have given the power, a limited power of appointment to the spouse, and therefore Betty could have actually changed the beneficiaries of her late husband's trust.
1: Mm-hmm.
0: Equally or not among kids of all generations. Therefore, she could have even removed the grandkids from beneficiaries of her husband's trust. Now, I'm not sure that was done here. It doesn't mention that.
1: Right.
0: But that's nice of her if she didn't do it.
1: Right.
0: And she had the power to do it.
1: I would have done it lickety-split.
0: So, folks, I think you need to understand that in our trust, when we do that for people, we even give the surviving spouse the power to change beneficiaries after one spouse dies. But again, limited to kids of all generations.
1: Mm-hmm.
0: You can't, you know, add cousin Vinny after the fact. So here I think that's just a very nice thing that she did. So, but again, great planning I think was done here, and it actually just shows that planning works.
1: Mm-hmm.
0: And there was no undue influence. So I don't look at this and say that oh my gosh, they didn't pursue the undue influence. I don't see anything here, and it is a little strange that she wanted to disinherit her two grandkids, but
1: something may have happened.
0: That's her wish.
1: Her choice.
0: That's her wish, right? It doesn't just because Bruce got everything doesn't mean that it's automatically undue influence. So, folks, that's the case here. So when you are doing your planning, call and get the guide. It's about potholes to avoid when doing your estate planning, or if you've already done your planning, maybe there's some potholes in it. You'll find them when you look at this guide, and you could tweak it. 866-848-5699, or go to our website, legalexchangeshow.com.
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3: Hi, this is Chuck and Mike from the Armstrong Advisory Group, and we have a guide this month titled Consolidating Investment Accounts. Mike, what are some of the problems that people run into when they have accounts scattered everywhere?
0: The first one is just difficult to maintain and monitor. I can't tell you how many times I've met with somebody who has a life insurance policy that still has their brother on it instead of their wife or their husband, for example. So it does become really tough to monitor those things. If you're getting to required minimum distribution age, there can be certain rules around where you take money out of specific accounts, and if you miss it, there can be tax penalties. So it just becomes complicated to administer everything.
3: Despite that, there are still some cases where it makes sense to maintain a number of separate accounts as opposed to consolidating.
0: Oh, absolutely. 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
3: Folks, the guide is titled Consolidating Investment Accounts, and there are two ways to request it. 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
4: As promised, we're now joined by the one and only Todd Lutsky from the law firm of Cushing & Dolan. We get the phone lines wide open for you because we get this is your chance to ask Todd your estate planning questions live on air right now. 888-205-2263 is the number. Again, that is 888-205-2263. And remember, this is your chance to ask Todd your estate planning questions live on air right now, and we usually get through two to three of these, so get calling early to make sure we can get to your question. That phone number again is 888 205 2263. Mr. Lutsky, how

0: like that. You know, sometimes you might have somebody that's got a $12 million estate, let's say, but, you know, a $4 million life insurance policy. Well, that's just an asset that shouldn't be in there. I mean, so, I mean, to me, I would say let's just make that asset. Why do I want to increase my taxable estate by $4 million? Maybe not so much for federal, but for Massachusetts, right? Why do I want my estate to be $4 million higher if I don't have to be $4 million higher? How and why? Well, then I would be thinking of a separate kind of trust, probably called an irrevocable life insurance trust, where you might want to take that asset and put it in there, that asset being the life insurance policy, put that into the irrevocable trust, and thereby making it not only income tax-free, which is what it is in and of itself, but also estate tax-free, both federal and state.
1: Talking with Todd Lutsky from the law firm of Cushing & Dolan, phone lines are open at 888-205-2263. 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We do still have room on those phone lines. Again, that number is 888-205-2263. We're going to take a quick break here, but when we come back, we're going to get right to your questions with Todd. 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
5: 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And today we're talking about the top estate planning mistakes to avoid. Todd, what is the downside of adding your kids to your accounts or adding their names to your real estate deeds as a joint owner? Won't this avoid probate?
0: You're absolutely right. It would avoid probate, but there are better ways to avoid probate than just doing something simple, right? Simple isn't always better. Throwing a name on an account or adding a designated beneficiary or a joint owner on a piece of property might not be the best way to go. Here's the problem. If you name one of your children as a joint owner and you have three children and you put that child on just because it's convenient and they're geographically close to you, well, you could be accidentally disinheriting your other children because this property, this asset will only go to that child. That child doesn't have to give it to the other kids. So that's a problem. 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And plus, you've lost control over it. If you try to sell it, you need that kid's permission. And half the money would go to that kid. Please, folks, set up a trust, fund your trust much better than just trying to do it shorthanded and just give away assets or adding names to accounts.
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0: got Todd Lutzke here from the law firm of Cushing and Dolan. We do still have room on the phone lines. 888-205-2263 is the number. Again, that is 888-205-2263. Todd, at what point does trust work that someone has previously done turn into a problem if it has not been updated appropriately? Like, what are some of the things that would cause someone to need to update an estate plan?
1: And I think that's a great question, because so many people who might have already done their estate plan think, oh, I'm all set, I don't have to do anything. Well, no. Again, one, I think if you're 10 years, 15 years in on an estate plan, I probably would say, you know what, maybe I should pick it up and review it. Why? Perhaps my assets have grown significantly. That would be a reason. I'm older, of course. So maybe if I did revocable trusts, I might want to think about changing my estate plan to an irrevocable trust, depending on how large my estate has grown. So obviously, you know, when nursing home concerns weren't an issue, maybe they more are on your mind now. I would say things like, you know, what if I've lost a spouse? You know, when even though you've done your estate plan, when you lose a spouse, the problems I've seen are people would say, oh, I got these two trusts and my spouse died. I'll just take everything out of my spouse's trust who's deceased and put it in my trust.
0: That's not good.
1: Oh, not only is it not good, it's not permitted by the terms of the trust. But, you know, so someone's breaching their fiduciary duty, number one. But number two, you've now completely blown the estate plan. You've now put all the assets back into the hands of the surviving spouse, bumping up the surviving spouse's estate to a point where it's larger, perhaps, than the exemption that was in effect, or that is in effect, on the date of death, thereby creating an estate tax liability, whereas one didn't exist if you left them in the old trust. So I think that's a really big problem. Learn, but that's why you call the lawyer. You call and say, I lost my spouse. What do I do? Please don't call the spouse and call the attorney and say, here's what I did. Is it okay? I always hate it when they start the conversation. Here's what I did. Okay, that's bad.
0: So this is not a situation where it's better to ask forgiveness than permission.
1: Right. That's exactly. I think that's a good analysis. So, folks, these are just some of the potholes that we encounter when you have an estate plan or are thinking about doing an estate plan. So this guide is good for both folks, whether you've done the planning or you haven't done the planning. I think it's going to help you. You know, for people who haven't done the planning, don't not plan because you think you have a will and that's all you need. Don't, you know, rely on a nominee realty trust as the only item you have. Don't sit around and think, oh, I don't have enough assets, I don't need to do a plan. Well, there's a lot of other reasons to do planning than just taxes. So, folks, call and get the guide, Estate Planning Potholes to Avoid, 866-848-5699. 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And you can always go to Cushing Dolan PC, our Instagram page, for much more information.
0: Todd, got a caller for you here. Let's go to Paul in Hanover. Paul, what is your question for Todd Lutzke?
2: Yeah, good morning. I had a question regarding, I have a revocable trust. Mm-hmm. That was put together about 15 years ago and updated maybe five.
1: Okay.
2: And I'm 65, and I'm looking at, you know, like an irrevocable for the home only for that five-year look back.
1: Yeah.
2: When do you – what's the downside, I guess, of doing something like that other than maybe losing the value of the equity of the home?
1: So you're 65. Are you married?
2: Yes.
1: Kids?
2: Yes.

0: You can have the trust buy another house. The trust is still set up as a grantor trust, so you get your $500,000 capital gains exclusion. There's no adverse tax consequences when you sell the house. You can manage your money, collect the income. I mean, it's really, I'm going through it quickly, but there's really not a lot of downsides at all. So I think it might be worth exploring, but get a handle on your assets, and then maybe you can decide whether shifting, putting more than just a house in is important.
1: Todd, I got another one for you. Let's go to Steve in Weymouth. Steve, you are on with Todd Lutsky.
2: Hi, guys. Thanks for talking, taking my call. I was wondering about the $15 million exemption where you don't have to pay taxes.
0: Yeah.
2: If your estate is $20 million, do you just pay on the over $5 million, or do you get taxed on the whole thing?
0: So one follow-up question. Are you married?
2: Yes.
0: So if you do basic planning, meaning a revocable trust, right? So in your case, if it's $20 million, we might do two separate revocable trusts and then fund those revocable trusts. Remember, they're revocable, so it's just like it's still you, but they're owned by the trust. The reason I'm telling you that is because with basic estate planning, we now can double your exemption. So if you do basic estate planning between you and your spouse, we can shelter up to $30 million from estate taxes. So if you're worth $20, you're not going to have to worry about paying estate taxes, at least not in the short term or even perhaps the long term. But that would answer that question. But let's address your question, assuming that you had, let's say you're married and you're worth $40 million, to just make it the point. And you still did your basic estate planning, which I certainly would recommend. Now we would only have to pay tax on the $10 million that we are over the 40. Over the 30. So, but remember, $10 million, if you live in Massachusetts, it's not just the 40% on $10 million, which is $4 million. You've got Mass, and Mass is over 10%. Mass is close to 16%. So, I mean, you're looking at every bit of 50, 55% total estate tax between federal and state on the amount over. So you would probably even do more planning than basic estate planning if you were in that realm. But if you're in the $20 million realm, at least basic estate planning, and then we can focus on what we might do for Massachusetts. I stress this only because I had a client that came in that was worth about $40 million. Not married, but with a significant other for 30 years. And I explained to them that, wow, if you get married, we can save you like $20 million in estate taxes. Yeah, well, whoa, you should see how fast they ran to the courthouse, right? I mean, it's one of those things where they just don't think about it. I get it. You're not married. You know, why ruin a good relationship by getting married? You've been together 30 years, kids from different sides of the relationships. But you know what? Sometimes getting married can make sense. And in this case, it certainly did for them. And it could, well, you're already married, Steve, but it, not that it could for you, but planning, now that you are married, can take advantage of this doubling of the exemption.
1: Mr. Lutsky, thank you so much for joining us today.
0: Always a pleasure. 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
3: Hi, this is Chuck and Mike from the Armstrong Advisory Group, and we have a guide this month titled Consolidating Investment Accounts. Mike, what are some of the problems that people run into when they have accounts scattered everywhere?
1: The first one is just difficult to maintain and monitor. I can't tell you how many times I've met with somebody who has a life insurance policy that still has their brother on it instead of their wife or their husband, for example. So it does become really tough to monitor those things. If you're getting to required minimum distribution age, there can be certain rules around where you take money out of specific accounts, and if you miss it, there can be tax penalties. So it just becomes complicated to administer everything.
3: Despite that, there are still some cases where it makes sense to maintain a number of separate accounts as opposed to consolidating.
1: Oh, absolutely. I mean, we all know cases where, hey, that new bank is going to give you a better CD rate or introductory rate, and that can be worth real money. In other cases, you know, if you have a retirement plan, there can be special benefits to keeping the money there. Maybe it is a excellent plan with really low costs. Maybe it'll allow you to avoid a required minimum distribution if you're still working into your 70s. Or there can be other strategies too, you know, having money in a retirement plan and allowing you to do what's called a backdoor Roth conversion, all sorts of things that allow you to take advantage of having accounts in specific places.
3: Folks, the guide is titled Consolidating Investment Accounts, and there are two ways to request it. 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

0: is important today because, remember, in 2023,
1: and they're in Massachusetts,
0: the estate tax law changed in Mass, making the exemption $2 million per person. Mm-hmm. So that's why we're focusing on the $2 million number here. So let's focus mainly on the trust, because the IRA, although is part of his estate, just is going to go to the spouse.
1: Yes.
0: So that's
1: she is
0: easy,
1: listed as the beneficiary.
0: Peasy for that. But when you add up his IRA plus one half of what's included in the trust, it's less than $2 million. So we're good. Why one half?
1: Yeah, why one half? I'm curious about that.
0: So folks, we do shows on the air regarding joint revocable trusts.
1: Yep.
0: They have general powers of appointment. They are phenomenal. We did a whole program on joint trusts, and I still can't say enough about them, because they cause full inclusion on the first death, meaning not half.
1: Mm-hmm.
0: But with a joint irrevocable trust, you are not allowed to put in the document a general power of appointment. It's the general power of appointment that causes the full inclusion.
1: Mm-hmm.
0: So, but if you had a general power of appointment, meaning you could appoint the assets in the trust to yourself,
1: yep.
0: From a nursing home perspective, they would say, okay, well then do that.
1: Yeah.
0: And then they
1: Take
0: would be available
1: out.
0: For the nursing
1: right.
0: home. So we can't have a general power of appointment in the irrevocable trust, which means, assuming these were jointly owned, which they probably were,
1: mm-hmm.
0: when they were contributed to the trust.
1: Yes,
0: that
1: they
0: means,
1: definitely were.
0: So husband put half in,
1: mm-hmm.
0: wife put half in.
1: Yep.
0: In this case, who died? Husband died?
1: Yes.
0: So when husband died, we now look at the $1.4 million that's in the trust,
1: mm-hmm.
0: divide it by two.
1: Okay.
0: So $700,000.
1: Yep.
0: Is now considered part of his estate. Not probate estate, but mm-hmm. includable in his estate. Well, that's okay. He's well below $2 million. There will be no death tax due.
1: Yep.
0: And we will then allocate half the assets to the remainder share of this trust to be forever sheltered from future death taxes when the wife dies.
1: Okay.
0: Home run there and
1: yep.
0: no probate.
1: Yeah.
0: And still protected from the nursing home.
1: Mm-hmm.
0: Nothing changes for the wife. She lives on.
1: Okay.
0: But if she wants to sell the rental property for $400,000.
1: She does.
0: And let's assume they had it a long time and they fully depreciated it.
1: They have.
0: So their basis is zero.
1: Mm-hmm.
0: If they sold it before he died, the gain would be $400,000.
1: Yeah.
0: At least now she can sell it and the gain would be, the basis, excuse me, would be increased by half.
1: So her cost basis would now be $200,000, half of the value on his date of death.
0: Correct.
1: Got it.
0: Her cost basis, the trust cost basis,
1: yes.
0: Same thing. So now if they sell it, it would be 400 minus 200 or 200 of gain. And since it's not their home, it's all taxable. So 200 times, 28.8%.
1: Mm-hmm.
0: You're not going to run into the Massachusetts millionaire's tax. You're not going to have any of that problem. So,
1: right.
0: So good, still pretty good deal.
1: And just quickly, if she wanted to continue renting it, can she start depreciating it again because she now has new cost basis?
0: Sure can.
1: Nice.
0: And maybe she wants to do that and then get another half step up later when she dies and let the kids sell it.
1: Right.
0: And have a nice income coming from the trust to live on.
1: Mm-hmm. Okay.
0: Not a bad idea. Folks, great. 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You can download it right there. And always you can go to our Instagram page,

0: Pushing Dolan PC for more info.
1: So that was a great explanation about what happens with the assets in the trust. Mm-hmm. How about the trust itself? Does anything need to change with that? Or, you know, he was her power of attorney. He was her healthcare proxy. What does she have to do kind of for the basic legal documents, basically the whole estate plan?
0: Yeah, great point. When you lose a spouse, you should always call your estate planning attorney, because you just don't know what you don't know. But intuitively, and I can tell you what happens all the time. So we've been at it 30, 40 years, and the firm just gets calls regularly, right? Because people are dying.
1: Right.
0: And so people know to do this. They just pick up the phone and call. And then what do you do? I mean, and this is why you call, because you don't in your mind say, oh, well, I'll just, you know, this is a joint trust. But what if you had two trusts? Oh, I'll just take everything out of the deceased spouse's trust and put it into the surviving spouse's trust. First of all, you can't do that. But if you did it, you violated a lot of fiduciary rules.
1: A lot of things.
0: But it would also ruin the estate plan. So you certainly don't want that to happen. And so I think what would happen is you're going to need a new ID number for the trust, because it's now not a grantor trust anymore. You're going to file different income tax returns mm-hmm. for the trust. You're going to retitle some of the money, the real estate in this case, to the buckets. There's that marital share and remainder share that are built into your trust, and you have to then retitle assets based on values mm-hmm. equal to up to the $2 million estate tax exemption in the remainder share, and spill over the rest into the Q-tip share up to the federal exemption.
1: Mm-hmm.
0: So you want to make sure you create those buckets and fund them for the surviving spouse to enjoy and use. You're right. The surviving spouse has got a will, a health care proxy, and a power of attorney, naming the deceased spouse as the primary fiduciary.
1: Now, she has a backup on those.
0: Yeah.
1: But does she need to do new documents to make a backup to the now? I mean, because the backup moves up and
0: up, but there's only one now.
1: Right. So there's only one. So if something happened to that person, so do you want to do new ones of those?
0: I do. I tell people, why wouldn't you? I mean, especially with a healthcare proxy, right? Because the backup could become the primary, which you would want, but then you have no backup. And remember, with a healthcare proxy, if you get the person that's there just freezes and can't make a decision emotionally, it's good to have a backup.
1: Mm-hmm.
0: So, you know, not to have one is not a good idea.
1: Yeah, okay.
0: So I would do that. And I would say the same thing with your power of attorney, your will. You're just always good to have someone there just in case you don't, something happens.
1: Thank you.
0: Folks, always good to get information when someone dies. 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
0: Always a pleasure. Thank you.
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0: Consolidating investment accounts. Mike, what are some of the problems that people run into when they have accounts scattered everywhere?
1: The first one is just difficult to maintain and monitor. I can't tell you how many times I've met with somebody who has a life insurance policy that still has their brother on it instead of their wife or their husband, for example. So it does become really tough to monitor those things. If you're getting to required minimum distribution age, there can be certain rules around where you take money out of specific accounts, and if you miss it, there can be tax penalties. So it just becomes complicated to administer everything.
0: Despite that, there are still some cases where it makes sense to maintain a number of separate accounts as opposed to consolidating.
1: Oh, absolutely. I mean, we all know cases where, hey, that new bank is going to give you a better CD rate or introductory rate, and that can be worth real money. In other cases, you know, if you have a retirement plan, there can be special benefits to keeping the money there. Maybe it is a excellent plan with really low costs. Maybe it'll allow you to avoid a required minimum distribution if you're still working into your 70s. Or there can be other strategies too, you know, having money in a retirement plan and allowing you to do what's called a backdoor Roth conversion, all sorts of things that allow you to take advantage of having accounts in specific places.
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6: 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If you need assistance in any of these areas or have a question about another issue that may affect your future, call 866-848-5699 to make an appointment. 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
7: 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I'm Susan Powers, a financial advisor with the Armstrong Advisory Group, and I'm joined by Todd Lutsky, a partner with the law firm of Cushing & Dolan with a master's in taxation. How are you today, Todd?
8: I'm never better, and you?
7: I am great, thank you. What do you have for us this week?
8: A couple of cases. Good ones. We got an appellate court case out of Connecticut. I like to call it undue influence and AI don't really mix so well.
7: Wow.
8: Yeah, you'll have to see how this plays out. It's obviously it's an undue influence case, but it ended up going awry because they used AI.

0: lie to quote cases that don't exist.
1: Oh, man.
0: But that isn't really the whole point of this. The point of this is that they actually did good planning. Revocable trusts were involved, and yet challenges arose, and you'll see how your trust planning can really help you. So it's a good case, actually. Then we head over to Tennessee. We got an appellate court case there. Second marriage, red flag, right? Durable powers of attorney and confidential relationships. Does having one create a confidential relationship? What if you've never exercised or used the power of appointment? Does that matter? And, of course, it's a second marriage with, guess what, involved for planning. Just a will. Really? If you have a second marriage, you're doing just a will. Got to really think that through. So, folks, some good cases. We're going to have some good more tips and lessons than perhaps the outcome being the important part. We can learn a lot from these cases. And you can learn a lot from our guide this month, Estate Planning Potholes to Avoid. Really, just think about what you've never done your planning. If you've done your planning in both situations, this guide is for you. It'll show you things to look at in your plan that you might need to change, and if you've not done your planning, it'll help you get going. Like what? Oh, I don't need a plan. I've got a will. I don't have enough money to do an estate planning trust. I'm fine. No. I have a nominee realty trust. You hear these questions, folks, right? I'm relocating. Does that matter? I got second marriage. I lost a spouse. All things to think about when you're doing, oh, and please, as I said earlier, don't rely on a nominee realty trust as your entire estate plan. All things to think about when you're doing your planning, and things to look at your existing plan for to see if you've got a hole in it. Call and get the guide, Estate

0: cool off. The headline reports that we saw this morning for January were slightly higher than expectations, but I would say within a rounding error of overall expectations for what we would see from the headline numbers. So let's start right there. Headline inflation up 0.5% month over month. I believe expectations were for a 0.4% increase. Year over year, 6.4% year over year. So a decline from last month, but again, slightly hotter than was anticipated, I believe.
1: Yeah, I think we'd been lulled into a sense in markets, not us, just collectively we, the whole country, investors, however you want to think about that, had been lulled to months worth.

0: Well, they still aren't happy, so they appealed. And the appeal was dismissed by the appellate court, basically saying that the attorney that they hired misused AI and cited a bunch of cases that didn't exist, causing the court to waste time, causing opposing counsel to spend countless hours trying to respond to a brief with fake cases.
1: Hmm.
0: So AI is good.
1: You got to fact check Claude and Grok.
0: But yeah, you got to be knowledgeable. Yeah. It's a co-pilot, it's not a pilot. Anyways.
1: Interesting.
0: The point here isn't that AI is the problem. The point here is that what can we learn from this, right? I mean, I think the outcome was correct. Mm-hmm. What I love here is that, hey, they did revocable trust, and their revocable trust did exactly what they're supposed to do.
1: Yep.
0: Mom and dad, grandma, grandpa are in charge until they die. Nothing wrong with that. We always make our clients first in time and first in right all the time. This is a good planning that they did, right? They would have avoided probate. They would have likely provided upon death of Ed that a marital share and a remainder share would have been set up. This would have been sheltering more assets from estate taxes, obviously more for the kids if that's the case. So, you know, when surviving spouse Betty dies, there's even less taxes due.
1: Yep.
0: I'm sure all of that would have been built in. However, the marital share would have said language like income to spouse, which is Betty, and principal only to Betty. So the grandkids are really not beneficiaries yet anyway.
1: Right.
0: The remainder share would have said income to Betty, the surviving spouse, principal to the surviving spouse, and the kids of all generations. So even in his trust, the remainder share would have made the grandkids, you know, contingent beneficiaries, I think, at best. At that point.
1: Or recipients of grandma's generosity if they hadn't come at her.
0: Right.
1: Right?
0: Right. So this was designed really to take care of each other first, then the kids later, bloodline planning. It could have said equally to the kids if living, otherwise grandkids till 30.
1: Mm-hmm.
0: So we've got her revocable trust, completely revocable, she's in charge. His is irrevocable, but still kind of put her in a place where she's trustee and she's the beneficiary. The other ones are kind of contingent beneficiaries. Not anything wrong with that. Now, so that being the case, let's focus on the husband's trust. That's irrevocable, and they didn't mention it here, but I'm going to bring it up. You know, in the husband's trust, in our trust anyway that we do, we would have given the power, a limited power of appointment to the spouse, and therefore Betty could have actually changed the beneficiaries of her late husband's trust.
1: Mm-hmm.
0: Equally or not among kids of all generations. Therefore, she could have even removed the grandkids from beneficiaries of her husband's trust. Now, I'm not sure that was done here. It doesn't mention that.
1: Right.
0: But that's nice of her if she didn't do it.
1: Right.
0: And she had the power to do it.
1: I would have done it lickety-split.
0: So, folks, I think you need to understand that in our trust, when we do that for people, we even give the surviving spouse the power to change beneficiaries after one spouse dies, but again, limited to kids of all generations.
1: Mm-hmm.
0: You can't, you know, add cousin Vinny after the fact. So here I think that's just a very nice thing that she did. So, but again, great planning I think was done here, and it actually just shows that planning works.
1: Mm-hmm.
0: And there was no undue influence. So I don't look at this and say that oh my gosh, they didn't pursue the undue influence. I don't see anything here, and it is a little strange that she wanted to disinherit her two grandkids, but
1: something may have happened.
0: That's her wish.
1: Her choice.
0: That's her wish, right? It doesn't just because Bruce got everything doesn't mean that it's automatically undue influence. So, folks, that's the case here. So when you are doing your planning, call and get the guide. It's about potholes to avoid when doing your estate planning, or if you've already done your planning, maybe there's some potholes in it. You'll find them when you look at this guide, and you could tweak it. 866-848-5699, or go to our website, legalexchangeshow.com.
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3: Welcome back into The Legal Exchange with Todd Lutsky. I'm Susan Powers, a financial advisor with the Armstrong Advisory Group, and I'm joined by Todd Lutsky, a partner with the law firm of Cushing & Dolan with a master's in taxation. Where are we headed now, Todd?
4: How about over to Tennessee?
3: Yeah.
4: Appellate court case there. Second marriage, red flag. That's what I always say. So we have Ronald, who died in July 30th of 2020, survived by kids from a prior marriage. Okay?
3: Mm-hmm.
4: Wife Ingrid, still living, the second marriage. Jeff, Ron's son, was executor of the will. On April 2020. Two, Jeff, who's executor of the will, filed a complaint against Ingrid for undue influence over Ron. Remember, Ingrid was the wife. By adding her name to a joint account with Ron, and that a confidential relationship existed when Ron made Ingrid his second.

0: both Ingrid and his kids way better than he did.
1: By planning, period,
0: which we're going to come back to that in a minute. And again, when we talk about the guide we're giving away this month, folks, I mean, potholes to avoid and when you're doing your estate planning, this is one, right? It's listed. One of the things in here is, what if I get remarried? Red flag, big pothole, right? Got to do some planning. You know, I also want you to say, well, other things to think about, right? What if I'm relocating? Huge deal, right? You got to really make sure your plan's in order if you relocate, right? A lot of times you can keep the trust, but you should change the other basic documents, right? 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And you can always go to Cushing Dolan PCR Instagram page for much more information. Well, what can we learn from this?
1: A lot.
0: I think. Second marriage, folks, right in the guide. It's a big red flag. You know, so why was there not more estate planning done here than just a will? Right? Why rely on joint accounts, which is what he did here, when you could have done way more planning? This is just a red flag to do estate planning. The trust here, like, if let's say they put together even a joint revocable family trust that would become irrevocable on the first death, remember?
1: Yeah.
0: Even a trust here, right? You could have avoided the probate process, which, again, they're smack in that. You could have provided for Ingrid, the second spouse here. You could have allowed her to maybe live in a house, assuming, you know, a house existed. You could have provided for her to stay in the house, and all the while not owning the house, right? Just living there. She could have maintained, you know, paid the bills and the taxes, maintained the property, but not own it. She could also have had, like, income paid out of the trust investment accounts for her, out of the bank accounts for her. Again, enjoying but not owning this stuff, right? You could have even given her, you know, some kind of limited access to principal. So again, I think a spouse could be getting actually more assets than maybe he left her in this joint account situation. And then upon her death, you could name, you know, his kids from the first marriage, as to say, here, Jeff, I think Jeff was the guy, right? You could be getting even more assets, you know, from this situation, providing for your spouse and leaving more assets, you know, for the kids from the first marriage. So even here, remember, you could have even made gifts like he did here. You could have said in the trust, I want a certain amount of assets to go out to my kids right away, even if I'm survived by my spouse. You could do that and then hold back other assets for the spouse to enjoy and use, but again, not own. So the trust planning, to me, is in second marriages is really a given.
1: And even that, Todd, like, how you treat people, that surviving spouse that's not your parent. I mean, she could have decided to leave whatever's left to his kids. You think she's going to do that now after they took her to court?
0: No. Yeah,
1: no way.
0: You're right. If you'd have treated her nicely along the way, even though there was a joint account there, you know, you might have been able to. That's exactly
1: We've
0: right.
1: We've seen that happen time and time
0: again.
1: Oh,
0: yeah, yeah. No, I think we talk about all the bad things, but I've seen plenty of surviving spouses say, no, I'm going to honor
1: what my husband's
0: wishes were. And the integrity of those people is great. It's
1: but
0: great
1: not
0: to
1: if
0: see.
1: You take them to court.
0: Don't sue me. That's kind of a bad
1: living,
0: taste in my mouth.
1: Right.
0: But focus on the joint accounts for a minute. Now, remember, they did avoid probate. They do go directly to the surviving spouse, and that's obviously how and why Ingrid got some money. But be careful, remember. Don't think expand on this. What if you're not getting divorced or it's not a second marriage? Don't use joint accounts and throw kids' names on it because you could accidentally disinherit other kids.
1: Right.
0: And even here, we use convenience language.

0: in our wills all the time to prevent this accidental disinheritance. So even here, if they had done an estate plan, and let's say this joint account did exist, still very possible to have that,
1: yeah,
0: even though you've got trusts in place. But if you had the trusts in place, the convenience language in the will, which is all pour over will, would say treat the joint accounts as if they're not joint.
1: Yep.
0: And that they are now a probate asset. So what? One item goes to probate.
1: Mm-hmm.
0: And then it would go into the will of the decedent, in this case, Ron. The will would have been a pour over will, would have taken that joint account and put it into the trust. Again, the trust providing for the family. Mm-hmm. When I say the family, the spouse and the kids.
1: Yep.
0: So it wouldn't have had to go just to the spouse. It could have been still used to benefit the whole family. So even convenience language in the will could have saved this problem. Folks, the whole idea is there are potholes out there when you're doing your estate plan. Learn what they are. Get the guide. Avoid them. Do your planning. The planning here was just so weak. Second marriages. Don't let that happen. Do your planning. 866-848-5699. Or LegalExchangeShow.com, and you can download the guide there.
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0: So that's a piece of one of the $400,000 buckets.
1: Yeah, so it's about a million.
0: So
1: $1,050,000 or $1,640,000 left.
0: Left.
1: Just over. So let's say a million.
0: Let's call it $1 million left, right? So now what do you do? Well, everything else would be considered the sick spouse's assets, and you'd be denied Medicaid. So when you go to the nursing homes and they say, we'll help you apply for free, that's what they'll end
1: once
0: up telling
1: you. Once you spend down all
0: yeah.
1: your assets.
0: They'll say,
1: once you spend $1 million, we'll do it for free.
0: Once you spend down that million, we've concluded that you'll be eligible. Well,
1: right.
0: that's not the answer, folks. Transfers between spouses are permissible. So again, we have the power of attorney. Good that they have it. And we will take the money. Let's say it's joint accounts or even in her name, and transfer the whole million to him.
1: Okay.
0: Now, in essence, that doesn't help, right? If you just stop there, that doesn't help because he's now has more assets than 160 grand that he's allowed to keep.
1: Right.
0: So we need to take that million and convert it into something that is not an asset. So in this case, depending on how old he is, assuming this works, we would be able to buy a Medicaid annuity at that moment and take the asset and convert it to an income stream for him.
1: Mm-hmm.
0: And magically that goes away, and now he's worth $160,000 plus a house.
1: He's
0: eligible for Medicaid.
1: What do you do with her IRA? Because she's got $400,000 in IRAs, and you can't transfer that to him, right?
0: Well, you can. And in this case, we would, because you have to liquidate the IRA and pay the
1: withdraw
0: income
1: it.
0: Tax, right?
1: Mm-hmm.
0: So when you withdraw it and transfer it, it's going to be income taxable, but... You know, if I have to pay tax on $400,000,
1: maybe it's 120 grand or so.
0: Maybe if you even if it's 100, I'm going to spend 100 to say $100,000 at 16,000-17,000 a month. It doesn't take long to get there.
1: Right.
0: So you have to look at what you're saving and how long she's going to live, whether or not that made sense.
1: Right.
0: So
1: right.
0: you have to look at all the facts.
1: Yeah. So she's going to be in there a long time. She's got memory issues, but not necessarily physical issues.
0: Physical issues.
1: Yeah.
0: So you would probably pull the trigger on that. If it was $1 million IRA, maybe not.
1: Right.
0: But a $400,000 IRA, I'd run the tax numbers and probably end up pulling the trigger on
1: so
0: that.
1: So you spend $100,000 to save $1 million.
0: Yeah.
1: That's worth it.
0: That's worth it.
1: Certainly.
0: Certainly worth it. That's the way to look at it,
1: got
0: Susan.
1: It.
0: Exactly. Folks, back to planning, though, when this is someone who didn't plan, obviously do your planning, and if you do your planning, you might not run into these little potholes, right? And that's what this guide is all about. Things to think about when you're doing your estate plan, right? Life events that turn up, you know, I'm remarrying, I've lost a spouse. That's a big one, right? You forget that. You lose a spouse, what do? Go in and talk to the lawyer. You're relocating. 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
1: Great. Our last question comes from Sharon in Worcester, Mass. And Sharon writes, my parents created an irrevocable trust 13 years ago. I used your tip and checked the tax bill, but the trust isn't listed. My parents are. I found a copy of the deed they signed in 2003, but it doesn't look like it was ever recorded by the attorney. Is all this time wasted? Is there anything we can do to backtrack the transfer date?
0: Oh. How do people get themselves in this kind of trouble? I guess the lawyer's fault here. The lawyer should have recorded the deed,
1: yeah.
0: You would think.
1: So does that mean they've wasted the past 13 years?
0: Yeah, you would think that. And in fact, I've had a fair hearing where I actually had somebody applying for Medicaid. We didn't forget to record the deed, just for the record. It was helping out another attorney who had found this problem. In fact, that attorney didn't even do the problem. It was an existing attorney who had passed away that did it. So the bottom line here is that when I went to court for this, the whole thing the state said was, let's say that this attorney now finds this deed.
1: Yep.
0: And says, I'm going to put it on record today, which you should do, by the way.
1: Sure.
0: Doesn't matter that it's 2026. Put it on record. And in our case, we put it on record, but let's say she goes to the nursing home the next day. The state's going to say, oh, the 5-year waiting period started the day you recorded the deed. Mm. That's

0: they told us. Right. Now, in our case, there happened to be a trust in place that had rental property, that had an ID number for the trust and a bank account. The bank account was receiving rent. They were filing tax returns, just so you know the facts. Yep. So in this case, what you have to tell them is, when I went to the hearing, they said that's when the look-back period starts to run. I said, show me the regulation that says that's when the look-back period mm-hmm. starts to run. Of course, crickets. They couldn't find one. I then pull out the Massachusetts real estate law rules.
1: Yep.
0: The Massachusetts laws governing real estate say that if you have a executed deed, which they clearly had, 2003, it says right mm-hmm. here, and you had delivery, meaning the person who got it
1: yeah.
0: got the deed, then title transfers. It goes on to say, recording the deed is a ceremonial event.
1: Hmm.
0: It has nothing to do with transferring title. And we won the case. Because in our case, it was easy. We were able to say, look, here's the deed.
1: Yeah.
0: How do we know we had delivery? Trustee knew we had delivery. Got a bank account, opened up a ID number, received right. rent, filed tax returns. Had to know.
1: Signed the trust and all that stuff. Yeah.
0: Clearly, there was delivery. So here, at least put it on record and hope she stays out of the nursing home. But if she does go into the nursing home, I know we can win that battle.
1: Right.
0: And say the five-year clock did not start to run in 2026. It started in 2003.
1: Great. So how do you know, Todd? Like, she obviously used the tip of looking at the real estate tax bill. How long does it take to see that reflected? Because it's not right yeah. away, right?
0: Towns are all different, folks, but it could take up to a year. This is something's wrong here. Obviously, it wasn't recorded.
1: Right. Yeah.
0: So about a year. I wouldn't, you know, give it a year sometimes.
1: And if someone sees their kids' names on it?
0: It's usually trustee of the trust.
1: Right.
0: So it's
1: not. It doesn't mean the kids own it.
0: Doesn't mean the kids own okay. it, folks. So think that through. Folks, potholes to avoid. 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Learn what to do and what not to do as you approach your estate planning. 866-848-5699 or LegalExchangeShow.com. 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
1: 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Maybe I'll be able to read your question on the air, and hopefully his answer will stop you from becoming one of his next real-life stories. You've been listening to Todd Lutsky, a partner with the law firm of Cushing & Dolan. I'm Susan Powers, a financial advisor with the Armstrong Advisory Group. We'll be back with more after this quick break on The Legal Exchange with Todd Lutsky.
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0: And now she asked, what do I do now? So they have their irrevocable trust. She has a home. She has a rental property. He had an IRA with her listed as the beneficiary. So what does she have to do? This is one of these life events that's listed in your guide, what to do when you lose a spouse.
1: What's the value of all this stuff?
0: Okay, so the home is about $1 million.
1: Yeah.
0: The rental property is around $400, and the IRA is about the same.
1: And
0: some inconsequential bank accounts
1: that were joint small.
0: Yeah, joint small. Small irrevocable trust bank account that caught the rental income.
1: So the entire estate minus the miscellaneous stuff is about 1.8.
0: Yeah.
1: So under 2.
0: Definitely below 2.
1: 2, folks, is important today because remember in 2023.
0: And they're in Massachusetts.
1: The estate tax law changed in Mass, making the exemption $2 million per person. Mm-hmm. So that's why we're focusing on the $2 million number here. So let's focus mainly on the trust, because the IRA, although is part of his estate, mm-hmm. just is going to go to the spouse.
0: Yes.
1: So that's
0: she is
1: easy,
0: listed as the beneficiary.
1: Easy for that. But when you add up his IRA plus one half of what's included in the trust, it's less than $2 million. So we're good. Why one half?
0: Yeah, why one half? I'm curious about that.
1: So, folks, we do shows on the air regarding joint revocable trusts.
0: Yep.
1: They have general powers of appointment. They are phenomenal. We did a whole program on joint trusts, and I still can't say enough about them because they cause full inclusion on the first death, meaning not half.
0: Mm-hmm.
1: But with a joint irrevocable trust, you are not allowed to put in the document a general power of appointment. It's the general power of appointment that causes the full inclusion.
0: Mm-hmm.
1: So, but if you had a general power of appointment, meaning you could appoint the assets in the trust to yourself,
0: yep.
1: from a nursing home perspective, they would say, okay, well then do that.
0: Yeah.
1: And then they
0: Take
1: would be available
0: out.
1: For the nursing
0: right.
1: home. So we can't have a general power of appointment in the irrevocable trust, which means assuming these were jointly owned, which they probably were,
0: mm-hmm.
1: when they were contributed to the trust.
0: Yes,
1: that
0: they
1: means,
0: definitely were.
1: So husband put half in,
0: mm-hmm.
1: wife put half in.
0: Yep.
1: In this case, who died? Husband died?
0: Yes.
1: So when husband died, we now look at the $1.4 million that's in the trust,
0: mm-hmm.
1: divide it by 2.
0: Okay.
1: So 700,000
0: yep.
1: is now considered part of his estate. Not probate estate, but mm-hmm. includable in his estate. Well, that's okay. He's well below $2 million. There will be no death tax due.
0: Yeah.
1: And we will then allocate half the assets to the remainder share of this trust to be forever sheltered from future death taxes when the wife dies.
0: Okay.
1: Home run there and
0: yep.
1: no probate.
0: Yeah.
1: And still protected from the nursing home.
0: Mm-hmm.
1: Nothing changes for the wife. She lives on.
0: Okay.
1: But if she wants to sell the rental property for $400,000.
0: She does.
1: And let's assume they had it a long time and they fully depreciated it.
0: They have.
1: So their basis is zero.
0: Mm-hmm.
1: If they sold it before he died, the gain would be $400,000.
0: Yeah.
1: At least now she can sell it and the gain would be, the basis, excuse me, would be increased by half.
0: So her cost basis would now be $200,000, half of the value on his date of death.
1: Correct.
0: Got it.
1: Her cost basis, the trust cost basis,
0: yes.
1: same thing. So now if they sell it, it would be 400 minus 200 or 200 of gain. And since it's not their home, it's all taxable. So 200 times, 28.8%.
0: Mm-hmm.
1: You're not going to run into the Massachusetts millionaire's tax. You're not going to have any of that problem. So,
0: right.
1: So good, still pretty good deal.
0: And just quickly, if she wanted to continue renting it, can she start depreciating it again because she now has new cost basis?
1: Sure can.
0: Nice.
1: And maybe she wants to do that and then get another half step up later when she dies and let the kids sell it.
0: Right.
1: And have a nice income coming from the trust to live on.
0: Mm-hmm. Okay.
1: Not a bad idea. Folks, great. 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I think that's wasn't Susan's point, but I can't help but emphasize how much flexibility and freedom the surviving spouse has over
0: yep.
1: these assets. 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You can download it right there. And always, you can go to our Instagram page, Cushing Dolan PC, for more info.
0: So that was a great explanation about what happens with the assets in the trust. Mm-hmm. How about the trust itself? Does anything need to change with that? Or, you know, he was her power of attorney. He was her healthcare proxy. What does she have to do kind of for the basic legal documents, basically the whole estate plan?
1: Yeah, great point. When you lose a spouse, you should always call your estate planning attorney, because you just don't know what you don't know. But intuitively, and I can tell you, it happens all the time. So we've been at it 30, 40 years, and the firm just gets calls regularly, right? Because people are dying.
0: Right.
1: And so people know to do this. They just pick up the phone and call. And then what do you do? I mean, and this is why you call, because you don't in your mind say, oh, well, I'll just, you know, this is a joint trust. But what if you had two trusts? Oh, I'll just take everything out of the deceased spouse's trust and put it into the surviving spouse's trust. First of all, you can't do that. But if you did it, you violated a lot of fiduciary rules.
0: A lot of things.
1: But it would also ruin the estate plan. So you certainly don't want that to happen. And so I think what would happen is you're going to need a new ID number for the trust, because it's now not a grantor trust anymore. You're going to file different income tax returns mm-hmm. for the trust. You're going to retitle some of the money, the real estate in this case, to the buckets. There's that marital share and remainder share that are built into your trust, and you have to then retitle assets based on values mm-hmm. equal to up to the $2 million estate tax exemption in the remainder share, and spill over the rest into the Q-tip share up to the federal exemption.
0: Mm-hmm.
1: So you want to make sure you create those buckets and fund them for the surviving spouse to enjoy and use. You're right. The surviving spouse has got a will, a health care proxy, and a power of attorney, naming the deceased spouse as the primary fiduciary.
0: Now, she has a backup on those.
1: Yeah.
0: But does she need to do new documents to make a backup to the now? I mean, because the backup moves up and
1: up, but there's only one now.
0: Right. So there's only one. So if something happened to that person.
1: Yeah.
0: So do you want to do new ones of those?
1: I do. I tell people, why wouldn't you? I mean, especially with a healthcare proxy, right? Because the backup could become the primary, which you would want, but then you have no backup. And remember, with a healthcare proxy, if you get the person that's there just freezes and can't make a decision emotionally, it's good to have a backup.
0: Mm-hmm.
1: So, you know, not to have one is not a good idea.
0: Yeah, okay.
1: So I would do that. And I would say the same thing with your power of attorney, your will. You're just always good to have someone there just in case you something happens.
0: Thank
1: so,
0: you.
1: Folks, always good to get information when someone dies. 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
1: Always a pleasure. 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
3: 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And today, we're talking about the top estate planning mistakes to avoid. Todd, a lot of people create their estate plan, but there are some that don't actually transfer assets into it. Can you explain why this is such a big mistake?
4: Sure. I mean, I'm going to try to explain it both from a revocable and an irrevocable planning standpoint. With the revocable, if you don't put assets in there, you end up leaving them owned perhaps jointly if you're married, you know, and designated beneficiaries and the like. But if everything goes to the spouse when one dies, then you've completely avoided your estate plan. In other words, you've set your trust up, but you went around it by leaving everything to the spouse instead of going through it by funding the trust and cramming down the assets to shelter some from estate taxes on the first death, so there's less taxed on the second death. And ultimately, on the second death, if you don't plan, there could be a probate problem because everything would go to probate if it's in their own name. The other big reason is with an irrevocable trust, of course, not funding it also can result in estate tax problems by the same way it did with the revocable trust. But in addition to not funding them with the irrevocable, you don't even begin the five-year waiting period to get the assets protected from the nursing home. So there's a much bigger problem not funding an irrevocable trust versus not funding a revocable trust. So make sure you fund your trust if you do your planning.
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5: It's Chuck, Mike, and Tucker here, and I hope you all had a great weekend. We've got, honestly, scale from 1 to 10, this week's like a 3 in terms of interesting news. It's NVIDIA earnings and not much else.
0: Yeah.
5: Which brings me to our top story of this week, which is, you know, sometimes I think I can tell what kind of a weekend Tucker had by like how he builds the stack.
6: Yeah. I actually had a decent weekend after last friggin' week, but yeah, it was nice. It was nice, but no, I thought it was interesting.
5: How was your morning?
6: Good. No, good start for the day.
0: This is strange. Yeah, I would have guessed like two flat tires.
6: I have a good Monday.
0: At separate times. Yeah.
5: The stack came off as a little angry.
6: No, no.
5: But
6: no.
5: In any case, maybe I'm just projecting, you know, quite honestly. Top story here. Barron's Peak.

0: That's not what we're talking about here. Walmart, Target, and Home Depot all report this week. Fact check. True.
1: Yep. So do Lowe's and TJX, by the way.
0: They might provide the best gauge of how consumers are feeling with the average price of gas sitting above $4.50 a barrel. Hint. They're feeling bad.
1: Yep.
0: We know this because the surveys reflect that consumers are feeling bad.
1: I know you might have been getting here, but those five companies that we just mentioned, Home Depot, Walmart, Lowe's, Target, TJX, all reporting this week, big names.
0: Market cap's like half of NVIDIA combined. A third?
1: Less than a third.
0: Okay.
1: NVIDIA is 3.25 times the size of those five combined. So, yes, tells you some interesting things about the consumer that NVIDIA can't, but importance is really in question here.
0: So, I fundamentally disagree with most sentences in this piece, including the title. And again, it's just the way it is right now. The other piece that I'll add is every single time in the last 3.5 years that markets have tried to rally without tech leading the way, they have gotten splattened.
1: Yeah.
0: I had to make up a new word because flattened or splatted wasn't like.
1: Yeah.
0: It's uncanny, quite honestly, when you look at it and what we've seen. If you just look at, and I'm going to look specifically at semiconductors over the last 3.5 years, again, since the beginning of 2023, the times when something else has tried to take the baton, mid-2024. Remember we had that rotation into Russell, we had that rotation into like other stuff, and then we had Yenmageddon where everyone came in on a Monday morning and the VIX for almost no reason, like the S&P had fallen a few percent, and the VIX spiked to 60, and everyone's just like, guys, what the heck happened here?
1: Yeah, everyone suddenly became...
0: The market broke. Everyone became
1: on the carry trade.
0: Yes, markets broke because the market tried to broaden out, and it didn't work. We then fast forward to Q1 of 2025.
1: Mm.
0: And yes, I know there were some, tariff discussions and this and that, but semiconductors fell. Again, semiconductors were going nowhere for around 3 or 4 months leading into any tariff announcements. Other stuff was trying to lead. S&P 500 equal weight was taking the reins. And what happened? We went splat again. Semiconductors pick back up, like things, start going well again. Okay, this is great. November, semiconductor stocks stop going up. And lo and behold, what happens? Oh, we had some problems in Q1 of this year. Again, you can say like, oh, well, something else, this was Middle East and this was tariffs. I don't care what the proximate cause was. Ultimately, I'm saying that every single time in the last few years that something other than semiconductors has tried to lead this market, it has not worked.
1: I want to take this in a slightly different, but it's the same general idea here. So I'm hearing a lot of bemoaning AI and its concentration, not just in the stock market, but now in GDP growth. And listening to an interview this morning I forget where the analyst was from, might have been JP Morgan, but speaking to 80% of the most recent quarter's GDP growth came from AI and that sector, and how risky it is. And don't get me wrong, like I have talked at length about the bubble potential here, how it all could come crashing down, and the method by which that takes.
0: Right, but Mike and I are not exactly AI cheerleaders.
1: No, certainly not. But I also have to say, like, these are the same people who I remember hearing over and over again that, the entire economy was being carried by the consumer over the last 5 years. And how long can this possibly last? And finally, we're getting a quarter where the consumer is not the sole party responsible for carrying the economy forward. And everyone acts as though our pets' heads are falling off. Like, oh, God, what now? The consumer is not driving the economy forward. They're still increasing spending, but not enough to keep the economy going. And now it's being driven by these data centers and this AI model build-out. And, oh, God, how terrible that is. And I don't know. It just seems rather forgetful and disingenuous to me. Like, it doesn't seem like a real concern to me. Maybe not a real concern, but...
0: I guess
1: again, if you complained about one thing driving the economy forward, and then finally we got to a place where that fell off and the economy still didn't die.

0: it's just kind of funny to me.
1: You know, I've been in this business for, this fall it'll be 17 years.
0: Okay.
1: And it, like, where I've gotten to, and this kind of permeates like my just general thinking now as well, is, you know, people always want to find something to worry about.
0: Yeah.
1: And the fact is, like, when the something bad actually happens, like, great, like, you can deal with it then. The times when it's not, you can just be like, hey, we'll worry about this later. And that's fine to say. It doesn't mean that you pile all of your portfolio
0: sure.
1: into NVIDIA. I'm not saying that because that's fundamentally, I won't say stupid, because it would have been very smart if you had 10 years ago, but like that's fundamentally dangerous, I will say, to do those kinds of things. But there's enough times when things actually go wrong in the economy that you can just, hey, we'll deal with that when it comes up.
0: Yeah, we can be miserable and stressed then. We don't have to be miserable and stressed all the time worrying
1: when
0: about
1: you're
0: what
1: seeing
0: that thing might be.
1: Good economic growth from data center construction, the simple thing to say is, it's great. It helped the U.S. economy this quarter.
0: Yeah. Like
1: if this were, instead of data centers, if we were drilling a record number of oil wells, would we be sitting here being like, man, this is really dangerous to the economy?
0: Oh, I'm sure somebody would. That's the point, is if we're drilling a record number of oil wells.
1: But not the same people.
0: Because
1: I do think this is also like, look, data centers, no one likes them, let's be honest.
0: Yeah.
1: Partly because the people who run these companies, no one really likes a lot of them. And not even a lot of them. The only one that I think people generally dislike at this point is Zuck, because the rest of them, quite honestly, you look at the rest of the big tech CEOs.
0: Most people can pick them out of a lineup.
1: They're pretty faceless at this point.
0: Yeah.
1: You know, like Tim Cook's done. We can't even remember John's last name, who's taken over for him. It's Turnus. Thank you very much for filling me in on that last week, Mike.
0: It was Tucker.
1: Sundar Pichai, if you ask 100 Americans who is that, they'd be like, I have no idea. Mm. Satya Nadella, same thing.
0: Yep.
1: What other companies do we have that are big? Larry Ellison. How many Americans can pick Larry Ellison out of a crowd? Elon Musk, I think a lot of people could, just because I think his name and image transcends, you know, business.
0: Actually, funny question. How many people would know that Jeff Bezos isn't the CEO of Amazon?
1: Right. Andy Jassy. Like, exactly. And then, by the way, you get to Broadcom, which is the seventh biggest company in the S&P 500. Mike, I'm going to be 100% honest here. I don't even know what Broadcom's CEO's name is. It's probably something. But that's about as far as I can go.
0: Actually not her name. His.
1: You know, it's probably something. Jensen Huang, okay, I bet like 6 out of 10 Americans can tell you who that is if shown a picture.
0: Mm. Yeah.
1: So it's not even that we hate the tech CEOs at this point. I just think that a lot of people are kind of resentful about what tech has done to their life in the last 15 to 20 years. And so it just is, like, data centers are easy to hate. You know, like, no one actually likes social media. We all go on it and we just start scowling. It's like, I gotta do this. I gotta clock in for the day.
0: Actually, I bought my daughter a very nice bicycle on social media yesterday.
1: I gotta see what the posts are today.
2: Schwinn?
0: I have no idea what brand, but she liked the color.
3: It's probably Guardian. I get targeted for that, too.
0: Oh, no.
3: For the kids' bikes.
0: No, it wasn't an ad. It was a...
3: Well,
0: marketplace purchase.
1: You just don't know it was.
3: Yeah. It was an ad.
1: It was an ad.
3: Absolutely.
1: It was not paid for.
3: Yeah, true.
1: Let's take a quick break. When we come back, we'll talk about global bond yields at multi-year highs and whether you should be scared of those.
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0: if you're like me, and you wake up...
1: Quick pause.
0: Yeah.
1: How many people have you genuinely met in your life that are like Chuck?
0: Well, when you put it that way, Michael, it's been a struggle for quite a while. If you're like me, you wake up at around 2:30 every morning, and force of habit, you check what's going on in the overnight session. Maybe you spend a half hour awake looking at it, and then you go back to sleep for like 2 or 3 hours just to, you know.
1: Point in case. Yep.
0: Again, see what's going on. But, so I wake up this morning, and I look, and I'm like, oh, like, bond yields are continuing to move higher, like, this is, you know, starting to get a little wild, you know, blah, blah, blah. And what we have here is not something that is U.S.-centric. I know that everyone likes to look at, you know, the 10-year Treasury and be like, you know, ascribe broader things to it, like, oh, the U.S. isn't going to be able to pay its bills, that's why yields are going up. And look, I'm not saying that these things inherently are not true, but what I am saying is if you, you know, think that the carnage in U.S. treasuries is bad, man, I urge you to go and take a look at what's going on with Japanese ones, because it is a lot worse, okay, in terms of the scale and magnitude that you're seeing there. So you got this global bond sell-off that's happening, and I think it's interesting just to untangle some of the things that can be moving it, because, again, I don't like to ascribe, like, one thing to this. Bond yields are a function of two things, expected growth and expected inflation. If you have growth expectations that are coming down, it's generally hard for bond yields to move up, even if inflation is going to be higher, just because, ultimately, it's a question of trade-offs. Hey, what else can I get that's going to pay me a better rate of return? Well, if growth is coming down, not much, and so bonds have a hard time moving higher. When bonds are moving higher, it's generally a sign that growth expectations are moving up, and occasionally, inflation expectations may be moving with them. Now, the nice thing is that we do have the ability to decompose this into its various components. What is actually related to inflation, and what is related to growth. And we can do this because we can compare the yield and movement on regular 10-year treasuries and 5-year treasuries with treasuries indexed for inflation and say, hey, like, what gives, what's actually moving this?
1: That's what you call tips?
0: Tips and the break-evens on them. Mm. What does inflation need to be over period X in order for the tips to perform better than the standard treasury? And so what we have had over the course of this year is when we look at 5-year tips break-evens, they move from around 2.25% to 2.6%, so up around 0.4%. Okay, that's all well and good, Chuck. What does that actually mean? Well, if you take a look at the 10-year treasury, it opened the year at around 4.18%, and right now is at 4.593%.

0: So up around 0.4%, same as the break even. What it's telling you is that growth expectations haven't really changed for the next 5 years. It's been inflation expectations that have been re-rating in this case. But the important piece is that growth expectations aren't worsening. And I think that's a big thing here, too, because what the bond market is signaling, and I'm not saying it's right or wrong, the bond market is signaling an inflationary boom period. And boom, I don't mean like, hey, everything's like going to just like surge ahead, but I mean like an inflationary growth period. And that is something that I think you do have to look at in the context of, hey, central banks, especially you talk about the Fed was, you know, having rate cuts priced in this year.
1: Gone now.
0: There are very few rules when it comes to monetary policy, but I believe, I think it's an old Flemish one. It's, again, the translation is a little iffy, but it's an inflationary boom does not a good rate cut make, is the translation from the original Flemish. And I think this is the big thing is, look, if you have inflation moving up and growth staying stable, cutting rates into that is the way that you blow things up.
1: Yep.
0: And by blow things up, I mean that's how you get higher inflation expectations anchored and you encourage more growth, which, again, you already can't fill given the fact that inflation is rising. And so instead of actually trying to get, you know, instead of actually getting more real growth out of it, you end up just getting more inflation.
1: Yeah. To bring this down to Main Street for a moment, the average 30-year fixed-rate mortgage, according to Mortgage News Daily, now hit 6.65% on Friday of last week, and that is the highest it's been since the breakout of war, since really last time we got there was summer of last year. So, you know, heading to Main Street here for a moment, the spring home season, you know, for the sellers that were out there, really unlikely at this time. There's just not enough time for mortgage rates to come back down to see that surge in home sales. April home sales indicated as much, with them basically flatlined year over year. And you know, the idea of being able to refinance that 30-year down to something more attractive, below 6% mark, for instance, really tough to see at this point in time.
0: Quick break. We got Wall Street Watch next.
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0: for what we would see from the headline numbers. So let's start right there. 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I believe expectations were for a 0.4% increase. 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So a decline from last month, but again, slightly hotter than was anticipated, I believe.
1: Yeah, I think we'd been lulled into a sense in markets, not us, just collectively we, the whole

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2: Markets are mixed to begin the week as investors ready for NVIDIA earnings as well as retail earnings from Home Depot, Walmart, and several others. Oil prices continue to garner attention as well as tensions between the U.S. and Iran remain elevated. Right now, the Dow is up about 0.2%, or 105 points. S&P 500 down about 0.2%. NASDAQ down about 0.6%. Russell 2000 is edging higher about 0.1%. 10-year Treasury yield is flat at 4.60%. And oil is mostly flat, trading right around $105 a barrel. Breaking news from the energy sector this morning. After NextEra Energy agreed to buy Dominion Energy in a deal valued at about $67 billion, which would create a utility giant pending regulatory approval. NextEra stock is down by 5%, while Dominion shares are up by 10%. Meanwhile, shares in United Health down by 2%, following news over the weekend that Berkshire Hathaway sold its stake in the health insurer in Greg Abel's first quarter as CEO. Berkshire Hathaway also exited positions in Amazon, Domino's, MasterCard, Visa, and others, while adding a sizable stake in Delta and a smaller stake in Macy's. Both of those stocks, Delta and Macy's, are up by 3%. Elsewhere, Regeneron shares sinking 10% after the biotech company said that a late-stage clinical trial for a melanoma treatment failed to meet goals. And Ryanair stock climbing 6% after the European airline warned the war in the Middle East is driving up fuel costs and weighing on fares as customers delay trips. I'm Tucker Silva, and that is Wall Street Watch.
0: Piece in the Wall Street Journal. The world can't get enough U.S. energy, keeping prices high for Americans.
3: I don't think it's just the U.S. energy. They're pretty agnostic. They just want oil.
0: They will,
3: and we happen to have quite a bit of it.
0: They will buy it from anywhere, because right now, pretty much everyone is scrambling to figure out, hey, where are we going to get the supplies we need for July, August, September, October, like the back half of the year, basically.
3: They'll risk sanctions. They'll buy it wherever they can get it.
0: So the obvious question that comes up anytime you see this is, hey, like, should we be exporting our oil, given, you know, the questions that we have about where energy supplies are going over the summer? And the answer is yes, and here's why. Again, the mechanics are kind of counterintuitive, but you have to think about how this works in terms of different types of oil. The U.S. largely produces, when we talk about crude oil, we produce mainly lighter, sweeter crudes, not as dense and not as high in sulfur content. Those are great for making really light fuels. Think gasoline, to a certain extent, jet fuel as well. Not as good for making heavier things like diesel and bunker fuel and stuff like that. So let's envision a world, and there's two ways that you can approach this, three actually. You could say, hey, I don't want the U.S. to export crude, I don't want the U.S. to export refined product, or I don't want the U.S. to export both. Mm. Those are your three options that you have.
3: Sure.
0: If the U.S. says, hey, we're not going to export crude, we produce more light sweet crude than we need domestically. We don't produce enough of the heavier stuff that we don't. So what you have is all the producers domestically that are producing the light sweet crude, as their storage fills up, because we're not going to just refine the stuff for the sake of refining it, you got to put it somewhere, they're going to say, great, we've got to back up some wells. So after an initial period where you end up with lower domestic crude prices and lower product prices, you start to see those prices spiking and you produce less crude now, which means, okay, you've got problems. Let's say you decide, okay, great, we're nervous about exporting refined product, so we're not going to do that because we need to keep it domestically, because we need the diesel, we need the jet fuel,

0: and we need the gas. Okay, everyone else now needs your light sweet crude because they can't produce that refined product in the amount that they need. They need any crude they can get. You're just going to empty your crude tanks faster. Now you got crude prices through the roof, and that's going to push refined product through the roof.
1: I would think that most people... I know this comes up periodically. Like, well, let's just stop exporting the stuff. It'll bring prices down.
0: And it will in the short term. Like, don't get me wrong. You'll have, like, depending on exactly how it goes, probably like a 3 to 6 week period where those prices do come down.
1: If the last 6 years have taught anything, in my mind, it's just how interconnected today's world is. And, yes, we've talked at length about how much more energy independent the United States is, food independent. Like, we have a lot of advantages on the global system. But if every country just starts taking the approach of, uh-oh, shortage coming, we're not exporting anything, then there's plenty of things that we need that we can't get. We don't have to think that long ago, right? How long ago was it that China said, we are no longer sending you any rare earths or magnets? Right? Like, I mean, that was pretty damning for the U.S. economy had it continued. And it didn't because of how damning it would have been. And the president went and negotiated a deal and made sure that it continued to happen. But the last 6 years have just proven over and over again that there is not enough duplication in terms of our supply chains to be able to have a continent that operates on its own, you know, even less so a country that operates on its own without any exports or imports.
0: So, again, where this is going, because we do get the data every week from the Energy Information Administration, is assuming Hormuz remains closed, and again, even if it opens at this point, like what's going to happen over the next 2 to 3 months is irreversible just because of the transit times required. You're going to get down to minimum operational inventory levels in the United States. You're probably not going to see shortages because we can pay for oil and refined product at a higher price than most other countries because of our wealth. California will probably see some sporadic shortages because they're kind of disconnected from the rest of the U.S. energy system, and they import a lot of stuff from Asia or the Middle East as a result of that. So California is going to have some issues. But for the rest of us, it's higher prices. And by the way, this is not just happening in the U.S. This is going to happen everywhere. It's just that we'll be able to say, hey, this sucks, but I can pay $6 a gallon for gas, whereas someone trying to fill up in Thailand can't afford to do that.
1: Yeah, the simplest math that I saw quoted was the U.S. is currently exporting through reserves primarily 3 to 3.5 million barrels per day, in excess of, you know, what was out there before.
0: About pre-war levels, yeah.
1: And China is consuming 5 to 5.5 million less than they were consuming prior to pre-war levels. And those
0: just
1: are the
0: take
1: two.
0: That with a grain of salt. Because,
1: yeah, sure.
0: Like, no one knows the Chinese data, and they might just be burning through reserves as well, and
1: yeah,
0: we just don't know.
1: Sorry, I didn't say consuming. I meant importing.
0: Yes.
1: We have a pretty good idea of what they're importing. We don't know what they're burning.
0: Yes.
1: So, you know, between those two, you got this 10 million barrel a day stopgap that's kind of been in place. The U.S. one looks like it's got a pretty short rope. The Chinese one, we don't really know. But the net result of that, again, isn't domestic shortages. It's higher prices and shortages elsewhere.
0: Yeah. And in both of these, like, again, the Chinese one, based on what we know about their storage, probably has a shelf life of, like, somewhere into Q4, but we don't know exactly where.
1: Yeah, I think it was estimated at 9 months, but
0: somewhere in the Q4 range, but we don't exactly know.
1: I would be willing to bet that the Chinese would be better at curbing demand than we would, but I mean, you know, they're a dictatorship, so you can more easily curb that demand. But you know, I don't know exactly how long that's going to last.
0: Let's see. Other things just to talk about on the energy side: as electric bills rise, some states focus on growing utility profits. This is a
1: every
0: case
1: single
0: of
1: time.
0: Well, some of the data cited in here, like, is just honestly very quite bad. So I want to read this this one part of this, and I just found it to be kind of wild here. If you take

0: filled bit. This one's Carlin, you know. Like, here you go. So, yes, energy, like, utility prices have gone up. A lot of that's just because the price of everything has gone up. Some of it is, you know, probably, you know, data center related or fuel, you know, type related. But I don't know. Here's the thing. We've ended up with a really crappy utility system in the United States, specifically because we have not allowed prices to move organically, and so we don't spend the money on the system that we need to. I don't think the answer to this is going to be, hey, we're going to try to cap your profits, you know, more, because, like, it's... And I'm not
1: saying... What incentive do you have to reinvest in your infrastructure in that case?
0: This is the whole problem with how we handle utilities in the U.S. is... I understand you have to have them regulated because you can't have them go out of business, because if utilities go out of business, people die.
1: Yeah.
0: That's, like, literally why we have them regulated. But we're also not doing a very good job of it, because you look at basically any state regulator of utility rates, and they always have political pressure to keep the rates as low as possible, which...
1: Then in turns to lack of investment, which...
0: You don't have innovation, you don't have quality, and so, like, this is why everyone hates their local utility.
1: Then in turn, half of California burns down. So, like, you know, these things are connected.
0: Yes. It's a butterfly flaps its wings in Antarctica, and L.A. catches on fire. Let's take a quick break. When we return, let's talk a little bit about the TSA. They are going to try screening people off-site. We'll tell you what that means, and, well, we'll tell you what that means after this.
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1: When a heart stops, the clock starts. You are the first responder until help arrives. In that moment, 4 minutes equals brain damage. 6 minutes equals too late in an emergency. The first responder is you. We need you. Will you be ready? Learn CPR. Visit heart.org/nation. That's heart.org/nation.
0: Let's talk LDL. AKA bad cholesterol. The higher your LDL cholesterol, the higher your risk of a heart attack or stroke. Your health matters. Know your number. Talk to your doctor and get your cholesterol checked. And learn how to help lower your LDL bad cholesterol. Because your health is in your hands. 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
3: Piece in the Wall Street Journal, TSA experiments with off-site screening to relieve airport congestion. And this is specific to Boston Logan International Airport. And basically what they're going to be doing is there is a there's a bus station in Framingham, Massachusetts that has been there for years that you can park and then take the bus into Logan.
4: Yeah, Logan Express.
3: They're putting a TSA screening checkpoint there so that you can get screened before you go to the airport and relieve some of the congestion at the airport. And they're basically saying, look, the big problem that you have at Logan is it's just too many people with too many cars clogging everything up. Which really tells you the problem isn't the TSA checkpoint. The problem is the fact that Logan is not actually connected to any mass transit.
4: Yeah, that's the
3: problem. There is a Logan Airport MBTA stop. You have to take a bus from there to Logan Airport then.
4: Yeah.
3: So this is a problem of, hey, there's no mass transit that actually connects to the airport, so we're trying to kind of like jerry-rig some kind of system to make it work. But this is not a problem that is everywhere because other airports have better mass transit connections that relieve some.
4: Yeah, plenty of them do. I mean, the major hubs, L.A., New York, all of these share similar issues in terms of accessibility and time to airport, plus the cost side of going to Logan Airport between tolls and parking. I think Logan Airport parking, even in economy now, is pushing $30 a day. 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If you live west of Boston, and if you don't, you're stuck with the same old solution.
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